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4: Welcome, brothers, sisters, working class heroes. This is the Rick Smith Show. Thanks so much for being here today on the big program. Lots to get to, lots to talk about. It's open. The Strait of Hormuz is open. Three Saudi Arabian supertankers loaded with 6 million barrels of liquid gold, baby, has passed through the strait, and so much gratitude, so much thanks to Donald J. Trump, our omnipotent, our all-powerful, our enormously big leader. The biggest, the most tremendous leader ever. More powerful than Alexander the Great, the Caesars, Genghis Khan, Attila the Hun, Napoleon, Hitler, Mao, all of them. Most powerful ever, according to him. And I'm not making this up. He actually said that. He is the most powerful leader ever. And look, welcome to Trump world. Any surprise where we are? I've gotten a lot of interesting emails of I guess people who just tune in for a minute or two and go, I'm confused that you're amazement at this. This was always, I always said this was going to be the outcome. We were going to lose the diplomatic part of it. We weren't getting what we wanted, and it was going to be the greatest victory ever, and it is. And now look, here we are. Now, my position on it is very clear. Never wanted the war, thought the war was a horrible idea. I want it to end. I want Trump's catastrophic war to come to an end. It was people like you, it was people like me, it was us who made that possible. Really unpopular. This war, and even red hats, even my red hat friends, not thrilled. Not as vocal. I think more wanted to not be continually beat up on, verbally. Now understand, the war's not over. We've got to continue to push, keep pressure on Congress. You know, finally, Congress is going to have to step up and do its job. But understand, Trump deserves no credit in ending a war that he started that has made everyone's life much more difficult and not getting us anything. This is the weird part. And I had a number of email exchanges with folks over the last day of, well, you know, the $300 million is going to come from taxpayers. Yeah, it's going to. Eventually, it comes from us eventually. eventually. But more importantly, all of the sanctions, those seem to be going away. A pipeline for investment by the U.S. government for investors, you don't think we're going to somehow back that? Iran won. And understand, yeah, here people here at home are paying the price globally. Working people are paying the price. And Trump is going to take a victory lap. I'm waiting for the parade. I just want to know when the parade is. Now, the weird thing is even Fox News ran a montage of this is a bad idea kind of thing. You got Senator Tom Cotton. Senator Tom Cotton says he's got concerns that, you know, it's a step in the wrong direction. You think? So here we are in this moment. And look, we can bicker all we want. At the end of the day, this is bad. Now, for everyone going, well, you want them to have nukes. Stop. Be stupid somewhere else. Nobody wants Iran to have nukes. But I do have to question, where in this does it say that they aren't going to continue to enrich uranium? Purely for residential, purely for business purposes. There are no guarantees in this. And also, this is an MOU. This is a memorandum of understanding. Not even a deal. They made a deal to make a deal. And with it, the promise of all kinds of investment that we're going to back. Yeah. So for everyone who goes, it's not really ours. Yeah, it's going to be. Guaranteed. So by all means, I want to hear more. Email me, rick@thericksmithshow.com, especially the angry, ugly stuff. Bring it on, baby. Quick break, right back. I'm Rick Smith, and this is Labor History in 2. On this day in labor history, the year was 1865. That was the day that 2,000 Union soldiers marched into Galveston, Texas. With them, they carried the news that those enslaved were now free. The Confederate General Robert E. Lee had actually surrendered more than 2 months earlier. Why then was there a delay in delivering the news of emancipation to Texas? It might have been that there were not enough federal troops to enforce the order. It has also been speculated that freedom was postponed to allow enough time for the enslaved workforce to harvest one last crop of cotton before freedom. Whatever the reason, General Order Number 3 finally was delivered. It read, quote, "The people of Texas are informed that in accordance with a proclamation of the Executive of the United States, all slaves are free. This involves an absolute equality of rights and rights of property between former masters and slaves, and the connection existing between them becomes that between employer and free laborer." On hearing of the news, the newly freed people celebrated. The next year, they celebrated again in a holiday that became known as Juneteenth. In the years that followed, the holiday spread to other cities. But in the segregated South, black residents were often barred from holding Juneteenth events on public land. That is why in 1872, several black men in Houston purchased property and established Emancipation Park as a space to hold the celebration. In 1980, Texas became the first state to formally recognize Juneteenth. Today, this holiday is celebrated in black neighborhoods across the country, with gatherings, barbecues, songs, and remembrances of the fight for freedom. Like what you hear? Check out more at laborhistoryin2.com.
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4: So lots of winning going on. Lots of winning. In fact, you know, Donald Trump was right when he was running in 2015. We're going to get so tired of winning. I got to tell you, I think even the Red Hats are tired of this brand of winning, which is why there are people going to Washington, D.C., people who are going to organize around the idea of how do we take back democracy, fight for democracy. 7 days in D.C. kicks off on June 27th. And here to share some thoughts on, well, what this is going to be and hopefully what comes out of it. I've asked our good friend Alex Lawson to come share some thoughts. Executive Director of Social Security Works, also good friend of the show. Alex, thanks for taking time for us. So big event coming. Probably not going to be the size of the big brawl on the lawn in the White House that $60 million went to, but something, right?
5: Yeah, you know, I think that 7 days in D.C. is just one of many things happening across the country that are all indicative of where we are, which is if you take a megaphone right now and you go stand on the corner and you start talking about the things that Donald Trump has done, in 15 minutes, you've got a crowd of 50. And that's happening in every nook and cranny of this country because people are fed up. They're just looking around and they're like, wait, my hospital's going to close, but there's a cage match on the White House lawn. Like, the do it for the lulz or to own the libs, I feel it's sort of it tapers off in its effect when gas prices are still high, when groceries are still high, when inflation is soaring, when hospitals are closing. So people are standing up. They're coming together. They're doing it on their own. And that's something about 7 days in D.C. that I think is really interesting is it's primarily being driven by sort of independent activists. A lot of the activists who've been really engaged at the ICE detention centers, just a lot of veterans, a lot of people who are putting their bodies on the line to defend American freedom against what is clearly a pretty moderately moving fascist takeover, which is what we're witnessing right now.
4: And you're right. Look, lives are not getting better. We were told this was going to be, you know, an economic utopia. We were going to win. And I just saw a Pew Research survey that was done that said for the first time in the time that they've been doing in U.S. history that a majority of households have two full-time working parents with kids under 18. That's the first time we've gone over 50%. Over half of the country now needs two full-time jobs to raise a child. And I would argue that that was probably a couple of years ago. The polling might be off because everybody I talk to has got two and three and four jobs because they got those two full-time jobs and then they got the side hustle delivering, you know, stuff to people or whatever. It ain't good. It ain't good.
5: Unless you're a billionaire, right? And if you're a billionaire, then life is better than it's ever been I think it's ever at this point. The gap between the ultra wealthy and the poor has never been wider, even in the Gilded Age. So, you know, the robber barons of this era are doing better than ever. And the thing is,
4: we got a trillionaire.
5: A trillionaire.
4: 1.3 trillionaire.
5: And, you know, I think the thing that normal people, everyday people, ordinary people don't understand is that they have something that the billionaires never will have. Yes, it can be hard, but there is an enough. And that's sort of the American dream is based on this fact that, yeah, you're going to want more. You're going to keep hustling. You're going to keep clawing and growing. But you're not going to just be consumed with this black hole hunger for wealth that is obviously destroying the nation that you live in, right? And so that's the big problem is that ordinary people, they don't understand the sickness, the lack of a soul that resides right, you know, the black hole that's right in the chest of these billionaires. They believe that at some point they will say, I have enough. They'll never have enough, Rick.
4: It's never
5: enough. Will take everything.
4: No, it's never enough. You know, I always quote the guy who was the CEO of Caterpillar several years back, who was asked, you know, how much is enough? And he's like, it's never enough. We always want the next dollar. You know, look, they will squeeze a quarter until the eagle screams. That's the sad reality, and take it out of your kid's mouth to get it. And that's why, I look at this moment and all this quote-unquote winning that's going on, and you're in our nation's capital. You were treated to the big brawl on the lawn where we spent, you know, millions of dollars in multiple government agencies to put this on, and we're going to have to pay to clean up the mess. And, oh, by the way, evidently the algae's back like never before. So, you know, even the winds, well, that we were told, you know, not great.
5: And for profit for the Trump family. They make money off of it, and it was a marriage between the U.S. government and UFC for the benefit of private billionaires like Donald Trump. Pablo Torres did a really amazing investigation into this. You can see it on YouTube. That, you know, the outrage over the sporting event itself, I understand it. I actually, though, am like, UFC, I enjoy watching UFC. I'm not, like, way into it, but, like, the sport wasn't the problem. The problem was that this is yet another grift, like hiring your pool guy to paint the bottom of the reflecting pool. And now we're seeing, like, first of all, they didn't even think it through because they covered the concrete that was a natural filter, and now there's just this giant algae bloom. It's, I think, the best symbol of the Trump administration, of the Trumpist regime, is the reflecting pool.
4: Absolutely.
5: Right? It's an ill-thought-out grift that turned a beautiful symbol of American majesty, even, right? It's a reflecting pool, the Washington Monument. If you stand at the Lincoln Memorial or the Lincoln Memorial or the World War II Memorial, this is a powerful place, Rick. You know, even if you don't, aren't one who usually is overcome with those feelings of patriotism and emotion, it's like, come here, you'll feel it.
4: Yeah.
5: And they took this place. And they corrupted this place all for money, greed, and what's left behind is a sludge of algae and disgustingness. And now the paint is peeling off, right? Or take the screwworm epidemic, I think, right now, that could go global, but right now it's slightly contained. I think they saved like $1 million, something, some peanuts, to turn that off, and now it's going to cost $1 billion. And in the meantime, cattle ranchers are going to lose stock. The price of beef is going to go up. It's just disaster after disaster after disaster. But if they put enough meanness and arrogance on it, you know, that MAGA cult, those percentage of people who literally can't see anything wrong with what he's doing are always going to be into it. But the truth is, that is a very small percentage. It's an enormous amount of people.
4: Right.
5: So it's scary. But the independents in the middle, the people who vote one way and then the other, or just younger folks who might have thought like, oh, well, Donald Trump is something different, they're sour. And I don't think they're ever going back to the Trumpist regime. So,
4: I sure hope not. Because look, you know, it's fun to poke at, you know, how bad he's managed those things. But he started a war. And he started a war, and now we're ending up with a much worse deal than what we had that he tore up. We're ending up 13 people dead, billions of dollars squandered, and now opening up a pipeline of investment into Iran that wasn't there before, with no real guarantees that anything we want, you get. It again, it appears to me, we lost again, and more than that. I don't know if you saw J.D. Vance's comment on Thursday, where he said Donald Trump's the only head of state in the entire world who's sympathetic to the nation of Israel at this moment. If I was in the cabinet of the Israeli government, I might not be attacking the only powerful ally that I have anywhere left in the entire world. We are now defending Iran, which is a complete 180. Or do you see it differently?
5: No, I mean, I think it's going to go down in history as one of the, worst military blunders of all time. And probably in American history, it's unclear. You know, you got to see how the dust settles because it's not done. Right? This isn't done. There's still got all of the nuclear negotiations to go. They gave themselves 60 days. No, that's not enough time. Israel is still occupying Lebanon. There's all sorts of things that are like, this is not a done deal. But even what we do have, the only thing that this catastrophic war accomplished is to show the world that Iran has an economic nuclear weapon right now, right? They made the military bases around the Middle East, U.S. military bases that, you know, were there to protect our allies. Iran attacked them. The U.S. military wasn't even able to defend its own assets in the region. And at the end of it, Donald Trump had to sign over, guarantee $400 billion to the same Iranian regime. This is the exact same people, the people who murder tens of thousands of their own people, right? They did not change anything. They assassinated, you know, I think he was close to 90, a 90-year-old man, and then a bunch of other people around him. And now we're down to the, like, fourth or fifth tier down. But that didn't even disrupt them, right? Catastrophic amounts of weaponry, but without, you know, an air war, just can't accomplish what they set out to do. So Iran still has the highly enriched uranium, right? The Straits of Hormuz, they've shown they own them. They own them. And the U.S. military can't do anything to keep them open. Our entire military empire might is based on, like all empires before us, the power to keep the shipping lanes open. And what Donald Trump showed is we don't have that power. Now, we do find $400 billion, and they're like, oh, don't worry, it's not your money. Whose money do you think it is? Of course it's our money. Of course it's our money. If somebody else is paying it, we're paying them. It's our money. The U.S. signed the deal. That's who's on the paper. $400 billion for the same murderous regime in Iran. No change there, except maybe they're a little more murderous. And we can't have hospitals or healthcare, nursing homes, community health centers closing across this country. We can't afford anything for ourselves, but we can afford anything that the billionaire class wants. And this war is going to go down as possibly the moment that the worm turned and the world saw that the American empire really has no clothes.
4: But Donald Trump says he's the most powerful person ever, and more powerful than Alexander the Great, the Caesars, Genghis Khan, Attila the Hun. These are his words. You know, Napoleon, and more recently Hitler, Mao, and Stalin. He's more powerful than any of them, according to a document that he was able to retrieve, written by, I guess, a golf caddy that he calls a historian. He's the most powerful guy, and now says his power is unlimited because of this winner.
5: Yeah, I mean, I hear what you're saying, but I will actually agree with the golf caddy on one thing. The U.S. president is the most powerful person in the world, but that doesn't actually mean anything, right, strategically, right? If your adversaries can also destroy the world, you can't destroy the world more, right? So that's the entire idea behind mutually assured destruction. And now you have, you know, Russia still has all of the nuclear weapons necessary to literally eliminate humanity. The U.S. does too. So does China. A nuclear war kicks off anywhere, and you're talking about a global catastrophe, cataclysm that no one has ever seen before. So, yeah, he might be the most powerful person in the world because the U.S. military is the most powerful military in the history of the world. But that doesn't actually change the fact that the American people don't feel any of that power. The power is so removed from them. The gains of the American prosperity is so removed from them that they don't even believe we're the richest country in the history of the world because it's not in their pockets, it's in the billionaires' pockets. And that's the thing that matters. That's why, you know, the great left-wing thinker, Republican President Eisenhower, said that inequality was the enemy of democracy and why he pushed policies to lessen inequality because he knew that when that divide got so great, that's where authoritarianism, that's where anti-democratic thoughts, that's where they get their entry point. And that's where we are right now. Amen. So Donald Trump is right. He is the most powerful person in the world. And that will result in butt kiss if things actually kick off. And what he's done is really created a global environment where things are much more likely to kick off.
4: side?
5: I mean,
4: is there something to that? Do you think? I look at the first one, helped trigger World War II. Are we repeating history?
5: You know, I'm praying for peace, Rick. You know, I want the peace to hold. It is absolutely, possible that peace holds, but I just don't see any reason to suspect that it will. Israel is in a much worse position. So Donald Trump and the United States, we lost. We lost this war. Anyone who doesn't know that should just go and read literally any other country's news for just a little bit. The U.S. lost this war and came hat in hand to the thuggish regime in Tehran and begged for them to reopen the Straits of Hormuz. The only people who lost more than the U.S. is Israel. So Israel is in an incredibly difficult position. And when Israel's in that position, we know what they do. They lash out. They are still in Lebanon. I do not believe that this deal, which again is actually just the MOU of a possible deal, it's not the Treaty of Versailles, because it's not the Treaty of Versailles. It's something much less, and it's a little bit before the Treaty of Versailles. I don't want to do a whole history thing here, but you can recognize it in other parts. It is the thing where right before World War I, when the empires started to destabilize and democracy was receding, what they had was even receding there. The institutions were just completely destroyed. And then it turns into a really Hobbesian, Lord of the Flies situation. And the difference is then they didn't have nuclear weapons flourishing, proliferating around the globe that can destroy the entire world. So we are in an incredibly precarious position here. And again, the thing that I think to take away from the cage match is the inappropriateness of at this moment, at this moment, you're going to do this?
4: Needed his birthday party, man. That's why I think the week of action for democracy is so important, the 28th through the 4th. I know you'll be there. What are the marching orders for folks? What should we be doing? And what should we be doing in our own communities if you can't get to D.C.? How do we fight back? Because I'll be honest, I get a lot of email from people who feel helpless and hopeless. Give us something to be happy about.
5: Yeah, I don't know if it's happy, but in great adversity, solidarity grows. So look around in your neighborhood. The key thing is to get organized. Indivisibles are flourishing across this country. People are standing up and saying, no, we're not going to let the billionaires take everything. So come to D.C. if you can. But if you can't, just enjoy your 4th of July. Have fun. Don't ever let them steal your joy. And then get ready to continue the fight. Because it's not a sprint. It's not a marathon. It's a relay race. You do what you can when you can. But you never stop fighting. Because this country and our families, our neighbors, our communities are worth fighting for. And so find the hope and the joy in knowing that we are certainly going to win. It just might get a little bleak for a while.
4: There you go. Alex, as always, great stuff. I appreciate the time. Good talking with you. I hope to see you back here real soon.
5: Thanks, Rick.
4: Our good friend Alex Lawson. Want to hear your thoughts? Email me, Rick at RickSmithShow.com. What do you think? Are you tired of the winning yet? Are you tired of all of, the chaos? I want to hear your thoughts. Back after this.
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1: So, 7 days in D.C. is coming up. Mark your calendars. I think it's, what, June 28th through July 4th? Big to-do. Lots of folks from around the country coming together to figure out, hey, how do we save democracy? And I got to tell you, what's going on with Trump and his war, really a testament to, well, you, me, us, fighting back. But here to talk about the big event in D.C., and in particular, the veterans part of this event, I've asked Drill Sergeant Doug to come share some thoughts with us. Drill Sergeant Doug is the founder of Political Drain Media and host of the Political Drain podcast, exposing the liars hell-bent on manipulating us for profit. Sergeant Doug, how are you, man?
2: I'm awesome. Thank you so much for having me on, sir. Good to be here.
1: So walk me through what is Political Drain Media, and what do you do there?
2: Okay, so Political Drain. I started off wanting to be exactly what you said, trying to sift through. I think my original big statement was sifting through the muck, sifting through the bull, to expose the liars and the charlatans trying to manipulate you for money and for power and for profit. My original point was to kind of do deep dives, historical facts, adding nuance to the things you're watching on the news that we all pretty much know now just doesn't cover it. After we realized that Trump won, it changed completely, and now we're the hub of the resistance. My job there is to educate the resistance, to inform the resistance on what's going on. We try to still be funny and entertaining because views help push the word. But the entire point is we have Drill Sergeant Spec Ops team, which is people who get vetted through watching our show. We end up vetting them very thoroughly to help out in ways outside of the media. And all the money that we make goes towards that. But the media itself is just about exposing what I think needs to be exposed, not just for the purpose of entertainment, but for the purpose of moving the resistance forward.
1: Because there's an awful lot to get to, especially now that we evidently have we got this big war victory. I'm waiting for Trump to want a parade. I'm sure that's coming. But on July 3rd, in the 7 days in D.C., you and others are hosting a Veterans Day, which I think is a really important part of all this. Walk me through what your hopes are there.
2: The goal is to ensure that beyond the 7 days in D.C., that one of those days is for the veterans who serve the country to get the help they need, to get the motivation we all need to make sure that we're a big part of this revolution, this resistance that needs to happen, but also to give back. Common Defense leader will be the main speaker there. His name is Naveed. And we made sure that the whole day is geared towards giving to someone else so that we're not just all a bunch of creators speaking about ourselves. And Common Defense was the one that I chose. If you guys want to check them out, commondefense.org. All they do is work to help with veterans and how veterans can help fight back this fascism. Yeah. So 13 different speakers, and I'm one of them, and that's the point of that Veterans Day.
1: Looking forward to it. In fact, we've had Naveed on the show a couple of times, especially recently with what's going on. So let's get to what's going on. I mean, the reality is there's a lot to resist against. I look at this deal with Iran, and look, I'm thrilled that we're ending what should have never started. But as Drill Sergeant Doug, what are your thoughts on this big victory? Are you tired of winning yet?
2: Yes. Whatever this is called, I'm tired of it, because I can tell you right now that even the right side.

0: Georgia, they actually decided not to gerrymander the hell out of the place because they realized that a third of the people who were going to back them can't afford gas to go own the libs anymore. They can't afford the gas to go across town and own the libs anymore. And all of their sons, no more daughters, all of their sons are in Iran looking for loose change in their BDUs to help pay for the $300 billion that we just gave to Iran with nothing in return but disrespectful AI memes that are more popular than Trump himself in America. Yeah. So the money is one thing. The lives lost are another. We have lost the war. It's obvious. Everybody knows it. A war that we started, and at the expense of our dignity, our friendships, and our allies, and, oh, by the way, every other ally that, or every other Middle Eastern country that has now had to kowtow to whatever the demands of Iran are, because now they know that they're also targeted because of our insolence and incompetence. Yeah,
1: now,
0: I'm tired of it.
1: Now, the position I took yesterday is militarily, yeah, we did what our military does. Blew things up, killed people, did what they are supposed to do. This loss is 110% on Trump's desk. This is, well, as Trump said, if it goes well, he'll take credit for it. If it doesn't, he'll blame J.D.
0: Yeah.
1: Vance.
0: You heard that? Oh, my God. But that's not entirely true. Our military also failed because we're being headed by an ex-Fox News anchor who has no idea what he's doing, who at no point realized that bombing an entire country doesn't get you regime change. We learned that 50, 60, 70 years ago. Anyone who had any competence in actual military maneuvers could have told him that. If we were going to start a war, we would have actually had a reason to and made that reason clear. We never did. If we were going to send troops on the ground, because that's the only way to get regime change, they should have been training a long time ago instead of firing everybody who disagreed. And the last person up was the person who said, yeah, I'll do it, Massa, ended up being the people in charge. Our military failed because of that. We have nobody in a competent position to wage war on anybody.
1: So my defense is this is a leadership problem. This isn't the people
0: yes.
1: on the ground.
0: Yes.
1: This isn't the people
0: 100%.
1: Wearing the uniform. This is a leadership problem, and it's a diplomacy problem. And also, you know, the leader at the top, Donald Trump, this is his baby. He's going to own this. So I want to go back to what you said about the $300 billion, because I have had a bunch of people yelling at me, going, well, it's not taxpayer money. It's a pipeline of investment from American companies and global companies into Iran. So this is a massive victory for Iran to get investment in, reduce sanctions, and, well, allow them to claim massive victory and make lives better for their citizens by going, look at, we fought the evil Satan, and the beast is paying to rebuild us.
0: Yeah, they have that. They won. They fought the evil Satan. They won't use the money to help their citizens. They'll use their money to do exactly what they've always done, which is support terrorism around the world. The idea of getting rid of the plan that did work, that worked the best it can. Nobody's saying Iran is a saint here, but what I am saying is the people that we killed on day one made sure that the people who came up, one of their names, I won't even say their name on here, is the architect of all of the terrorism that Iran sponsors for the past 50 years. That person is now in charge of the military. So I can assure you that we didn't just lose a war, we've lost a region. They're not going to use that money to help their people. They're going to use that money to do what they've always done. And the one thing that we had was, in our first agreement, was not that, okay, we agree that you're going to be a perfect state, but we agree that your imperfections will be nullified by the alliances we have around you, that you can still be contained. Now they are no longer contained. They're no longer contained. That's the real deal. And that $300 billion will be used to export their for their danger. Period.
1: So let me ask you, because the big goal, and what all my Red Hats are telling me, and maybe you're getting this too, is that Iran is not going to get they're not going to get a nuke, Sergeant Doug. They're not getting one. And
0: they weren't.
1: So were they before? Do you believe the 15-minute argument? They're right there, 15 minutes from the next bomb. They're going to eventually bomb us. Do you believe that? Did you believe any of that buildup?
0: Obviously not. Me, like all of the intelligence of all of American intelligence, like every person who is a professional at intelligence in Iran and the Middle East said they weren't going to. Like Iran said they weren't going to. Iran hasn't tried to, and they still don't want to, because having a nuke is way less dangerous than what they have now, which is influence, money, and the Strait of Hormuz, which can indeed affect the world trade. A nuke, you can hit once and know that you've had mutually assured destruction as a result. They have decided not to go the nuclear option or the nuclear way, or try to find a way to make a nuke for years. They never wanted one. I don't think they're going to get one now, but not because of anything Trump did. I think that they realized that getting a nuke costs more than what they have. If I was them, I wouldn't want one either. I would just invest all the money I would put in a nuke into a bajillion drones to go over the Strait of Hormuz, and the next time anybody says anything to me, I employ them. I deploy them, period.
1: So let me ask you this, because that's an interesting point. My point has always been, if I'm Iran, I probably want one as fast as I can get one, because you don't see us screwing around with North Korea or other states that have them. But that's an interesting point, you know, spending all that money on drones and controlling the Strait of Hormuz is an interesting moment, because the big victory now, I guess, is it's open, even though it was open before the war. But the big argument, we won because it's open, Doug.
0: Right. You're 100%. But isn't that always what Trump does? Create the problem that he says he's going to fix? I mean, we all know that they're eating the cats and the dogs, aren't they? We all know that the immigrants are the problem.
1: Yep.
0: And the idea is you create the problem that you're going to fix, and as long as you have a large enough cult that's willing to put the ring in their nose and be led around by it no matter what, it'll always work, because they always have a way to get rid of that cognitive dissonance. Every time you fix that thing that you broke, they can go, but what about this?
1: Yeah, there's another boogeyman. There's always another boogeyman. And all of this reminds me of the story from 1984 about the rations of chocolate. You know, today we're getting 20 grams of chocolate, which is a huge increase. Thank goodness we don't have that 30 we had yesterday.
0: Right, right. But the major part of that story was also the four fingers. It's the same as the chocolate, right? Like, it doesn't really matter, like you're saying, how much chocolate you get. It just matters that if we can agree that there's chocolate, then that means everything is fine. If we can agree that it's four fingers, that it's five fingers, even though we know it's four, then, you know, you're the ridiculous one who won't agree that it's five. Of course I see five. Of course I see four. But if I can make everyone agree that it's five, then everyone is fine, and you're the idiot. And that's exactly where we are.
1: And this is why I think what you do is so important, and what others are doing to kind of push back against the alternative media and the alternative facts media. Because look, the right has gotten such a huge head start in all of their propaganda misinformation machines, and it's well funded by billionaires who want this kind of division for the working class, because they know if they can keep working people pitted against each other, eating each other, white, black, male, female, gay, straight, white collar, blue collar, green collar, ring around the collar, it's not going to matter, because we're eating ourselves and we're not looking where the real problems are, and that's up.
0: Yeah, every time. Every single time. I think that they've done an amazing job convincing poor people that one day they can be billionaires as long as they follow the rules. They've done an amazing job convincing white people that black people and immigrants are the problem. They've done an amazing job convincing immigrants, quite frankly, that they're one of the good ones, and it's the other other people that they should be worried about. And meanwhile, AI data centers are taking your water. And I just want to say one more thing about that, though. Black folks in this country have been saying it's time for the revolution for years. Black folks in this country have been saying the police are fascists. They're destroying us. They're killing us. They're not doing anything except invading the people who they think they can. And they've also, black folks have also been drinking brown water in Flint, Michigan for 15 years. Always been dealt with lead poisoning. Black folks have been at the forefront of every major industry runoff of filth and toxicity because it didn't really matter if it was going in a black neighborhood. And now that white people are finally realizing that, oh, a fascist state will eventually come to hit me, we're ready for the revolution. And I'm here to knock down that. But I'm here to say, this is what we've been saying. We should have had this 70 years ago. But I'm here for you now. And I'm with you now. And that 7 days in D.C. is going to be direct action. It's going to be teaching you how to take it back to your neighborhood and your community. And I only ask that when this is over with, because it will be over with one way or another. We've got to get rid of them. We've got to fight back. We have no choice. And I think everyone is waking up to that. But afterwards, I want us to remember that moment.
1: Yeah, no, look, I say all the time, every generation has to relearn the meaning and the word solidarity. And we've got to find each other in the middle of the street and get off the sidewalks yelling at each other. And this is in a moment, this is what I'm hoping is coming out of all of this organizing, not just 7 days in D.C., but the No Kings rallies and all of the other stuff that's been going on. I hope it's us finding ourselves as a working class, white, black, brown, doesn't matter, finding each other in the middle of the road and fighting for that better way forward. Because look, you know, I grew up in a housing project on the west side of Cleveland, a minority in a minority community. I know exactly what you're talking about because our water wasn't great. We weren't on the bus line. In fact, the planes landed, you know, a couple hundred yards from where we lived. The reality is poor people, and especially people of color, they're the ones who are dumped on the most. So, yes, we've got to fix all of that. But what's interesting to me is we're starting to make a lot more poor people, and the more people start to feel it in their gut, the old labor frame, when your stomach's empty, your head gets right. There are a lot more people coming around to getting right.
0: That's the deal. I think that was the number one flaw of this regime, the oligarchy, is that it comes a point in time when you start to believe your own nonsense, and I think that's where they are. They forgot that making every single person poor and them being the rulers of the universe only gets pitchforks and and fire sticks, right? Only gets pitchforks and torches. And they forgot about that. And as they make more people, they were okay making black folks poor because the other ones over here could say, well, they deserve it. Or they could make these people poor, and black people would say, aha, you deserve it. When everybody's poor, everybody finally realizes, once again, they no longer have the gas to go across town and own the libs anymore.
1: Yeah.
0: Now, everybody's going to have to fight back.
1: Especially,
0: and, everybody will see that.
1: Especially when the administration put out the guy who is now a 1.3 trillionaire. Not just a 1 trillionaire, but a 1.3 trillionaire.
0: Yay! America has its first trillionaire. People say, well, America's the richest country in the world. How can they do this? And I said, man, America has 9 of the richest people in the world. It's not the richest country in the world. Most of the people in America are still struggling because they have to pay more for health care than other people make for 3 months of work that they do. Other people can leave their job for 3 months and not worry about it. You do that in America, you're dead, and your kids can't eat. Like we have given up all of our money, all of our wealth, all of our dignity at some point to Elon and about 900 other people.
1: No, I've often said we should have baseball cards for our billionaires because we should have favorites. We created them. We should have favorites. I know Stephen Schatz Biscotti is my favorite. He made his money sending our jobs overseas. Last question I got for you. What do you want folks to do? What are the marching orders, Sarge?
0: Marching orders are June 28th through through July 4th. You've got to be there. You've got to be there. Just call 7 days in D.C., but we understand that you may not have all 7 days. I'm going to be there on the 3rd and the 4th. My job is to speak, to veterans, is to galvanize veterans, as well as help those in need, because the VA is soon to be a thing of the past. Your job as a citizen who hasn't signed on the dotted line is to be there when you can, where you can, for as long as you can. That is the volunteer's code. I do what I can, when I can, where I can, for as long as I can. In other countries, they can get off work because they have free health care. We don't. But on July 3rd, July 4th, July 2nd, you will likely be off of work. You will likely have the chance to go there and not have the repercussion of losing your livelihood. Be there for that. Amen. Be there for this. That's the job.
1: Drill Sergeant Doug.
0: Can I say one last thing? I'm so sorry. Right now, they're arresting people who are using Signal to organize. If you're not there this time, you may not get another chance. Be there while you can do it. While the First Amendment doesn't require violence. That's where we are now, and you may not get another chance to be there.
1: Amen.
0: So do it this time.
1: Drill Sergeant Doug, I appreciate the time. I hope folks will check out politicaldrain.net and also the Political Drain podcast. Great meeting you. Great having you on. Thanks so much.
0: Thank you so much, sir. I appreciate it.
1: Want to hear your thoughts. You going to find your way to D.C. and partake? I hope so. I'm going to make my way down there. I want to see you there. Email me, rick@thericksmithshow.com. Let me know what you think. Quick break. Right back. Stick around.

0: day in labor history, the year was 1937. That was the day that would go down in labor history as the Woman's Day Massacre. The Steelworkers Organizing Committee were attempting to bring union recognition to the steel industry. Earlier that year, U.S. Steel had agreed to recognize the union, but smaller steel companies, including Republic and Bethlehem, refused. Republic even went so far as to fire 1,000 union supporters from plants in Canton and Massillon, Ohio. Outraged, the union voted to go on strike against Republic. In Youngstown, strike organizers came up with an idea to bolster solidarity for the strike. They would set a day for women to walk the picket lines. Wives could show their support for their striking husbands by taking part in the pickets. Youngstown Police Chief Charlie Richmond did not like the idea of women picketers. He demanded the women leave. When they refused, he ordered tear gas fired on the women and their children, who were also present at the picket. One woman was carrying an infant. As outraged union members rushed to the scene, police opened fire on the crowd. One union organizer described the scene, saying, "When I got there, I thought the Great War had started over again. Gas was flying all over the place, and shots flying, and flares going up, and it was the first time I had ever seen anything like it in my life." Despite the violence, the union members regrouped and attempted to confront the police once again. More shots were fired. The next day, Ohio's governor ordered more than 5,000 National Guard to Youngstown. Pickets were limited to 10 people per gate. Republic fired many of the union leaders. The Woman's Day Massacre was just one instance of the anti-union violence faced by steelworkers in their fight for dignity. Labor History in 2, brought to you by the Illinois Labor History Society and The Rick Smith Show. For more information, go to laborhistoryin2.com. Like us on Facebook and follow us on the Twitters at laborhistoryin2.
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0: Gotta tell you, I like that guy. Make sure you check out the work that they do over at Political Drain Media. And he's right about, you know, what happens when things go south. And I love the fact that he brought up, look, there are communities that are struggling. There are people who get dumped on quite often. And the reason I know about it, and I've talked about this over the years, is I grew up in a minority community. I grew up a minority in a minority community. I was the white kid in the black neighborhood. And we weren't on the bus line. Jobs weren't plentiful. It was the worst land possible because it was right next to the airport. The pollution in our area was worse. You go down all of the negatives and all the things that are stacked against poor people, especially poor people of color. That has to be dealt with. And that only happens when we all find ourselves back in the middle of the road. We have been masterfully sliced and diced and pitted against. And look, I look at my emails and I just, I marvel at how well the billionaire class, and now trillionaire class, because we've got a trillionaire, how well they have done at dividing and conquering. How well they have pitted us against each other, and in a way that is, we're not back to the, you know, to the beatings in the streets. We're not shooting each other as much. But it is getting worse. And the rhetoric that I'm getting from people, sadly, and this is the last throes, I think, of the Trump, of the Trump fever. I think that as people continue to struggle, and I don't see anything that Trump is doing that's going to make things enormously better for working people. I've had people say, "Well, you know, we need to go back before Trump." No. Before Trump is what brought us Trump. We need to go back to an era where there was a social contract again, where government worked in tandem with communities and with families and helped with education and health care and child care and made sure that the economic playing field was such that one income could support a family. I mean, the fact that, and I brought it up a couple of times today, the fact that you've got this Pew Research analysis now saying, look, for the first time in history, more than half of parents are now, of parental households where the kid's under 18, more than half of them are working full-time jobs. And again, as I've said, some of them working a third, maybe a fourth job to make ends meet. biggest bill, not their mortgage anymore, child care. Something that should be dealt with. And this is where I'm hoping Democrats learn that lesson. I'm hoping they figure it out. And I'm hoping that they propose real solutions, real progressive solutions. Universal health care or single payer, child care, ensuring that workers have the right to fight for better wages, hours, conditions by joining unions. There's all kinds of policy stuff. And understand, it's in the Democratic sphere. It's not in the Republican world. The Republican world's got us where we are. So mission accomplished. I want to hear your thoughts. Rick@TheRickSmithShow.com. And as always, thanks for being here. We'll see you back here next time.
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0: yeah. 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That classic Strut My Thing. 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
0: 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Show!

0: All right, all right. It's the Cruising Oldies Show, Round 2 Radio. Angel, baby, we shake it on in, baby Bubba. It's Cruising Oldies Friday. Oh, no, wait, wait. Mr. Charlie, I got to get it right. Let me see. Happy Juneteenth, first weekend of summer. California Lowrider Holiday, Cruising Oldies Friday, baby Bubba. Oh, wait, I forgot Father's Day. Father's Day weekend.
1: Man, yeah.
0: The Big Daddy Day, man. That should have been one of the first ones.
1: Big Daddy.
0: Show.
1: That's what they call me, you know.
0: Yeah, I know, man. He's Big Daddy.
1: Big Daddy.
0: Big Daddy, man. And then I heard the other one, I'm not going to say they call
1: yeah,
0: you.
1: Yeah,
0: yeah. No. She calls you Big D.
1: Big D, yeah. Because I got a big wallet with a lot of dinero.
0: Oh,
1: Big D.
0: I like that. That's a good one.
1: Yeah, there you go.
0: You know, I want to be a Big D one day, bro.
1: You're getting there, man. You're getting there.
0: Yeah, things are working well.
1: Yeah.
0: God is great. Yeah, God is great, man.
1: What are we saying? All right. Big D. All right. Angel baby.
0: Angel Big D baby. Show. All right. Anyways, Cruising Oldies Show. Welcome to the Funny Clown Show. Angel baby, we got producer Charlie right up in here. And yes, like I said, it is the first weekend of summer, and we're going to set it off for you right now. Number right here is we got a temporary number. All right, temporary number. Check this out. Remember this, all right, because we're giving away tickets. Also, every hour, Nationwide presents the Back in the Days Super Show, Car Show, Dog Show concert going down in Victorville on June the 27th of this month. I'll be out there with you guys, and then the Return of the Royal Chessmen. We got tickets for that too. Yep, July 11th, and that is going to be in the city of El Monte. And if you want tickets, Mr. Charlie got you all day. 951-500-7753. But we are going to be giving away a pair of tickets, too. And remember that summer jammy?
1: It's summer.
0: Yeah, but the one that Midget Loco did.
1: Yeah, Midget Loco.
0: That remix that he did. And I got the intro on it. Let's do it right now. Let's put the needle on the record. Our number is 909-332-7693. 909-332-7693. Let's go, baby Bubba.
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2: 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And let me give you guys our phone number right here for your dedications, requests, and also we're hooking up tickets, baby Bubba. We're hooking up tickets for the return of the Royal Chessmen, which is going down on Saturday, July 11th, right there in the city of El Monte. It's at the VFW Post 10218. C-Towner, Christian Garcia, Gilbert Stokes, Daisy. Daisy, that's Miss Vanity. How come they put Daisy on there? Shouldn't that be Vanity by now?
3: That's
2: Vanity by now.
3: Yeah.
2: All right. Rich G, Elvia Cadena, and the James, Nira, Red. Man, we got some legends, and we got some of that new soul for you right there. Tickets are available at 951-500-7753. That's Mr. Charlie's direct line. I mean, Charlie, you
3: call
2: answer.
3: Call me, man. I'll answer.
2: You answer,
3: yeah.
2: Right?
3: Yeah.
2: And you also got the Angel Baby t-shirts, too, right?
3: I got the Angel Baby shirts. I got the Rock and Roll Gangster shirts.
2: Are we still going to make the Angel Baby G-strings, too, now?
3: Yeah, we're going to do that, too. Yeah.
2: All right. Cool. I like it.
3: Yeah.
2: All right. We're still going to have tickets to that one coming up in a little bit. And also hooking up tickets for Nationwide Presents the Back in the Day Super Show going down next Saturday, June 27th, out there at the Victorville Fairgrounds. And Angel Baby, I will be out there with you guys too. So, being that it's the first weekend of summer, Mr. Charlie, remember that one by Billy Stewart, Summertime?
3: Yeah, Summertime, yeah.
2: Did you ever cruise around with that one?
3: I used to.
2: That chuck, right?
3: Yep, right, that's right. Billy Stewart's bad.
2: Our number right here is 909-332-7693. 909-332-7693. Yo, Rob, put the needle on the record, bro. Put the needle on the record, Rob. Come on. Let's go, baby Bubba. Billy Stewart, let's go.
3: Shoot.
2: Oldies forever, right?

0: Billy Stewart, baby Bubba. Billy Stewart, you know that same vato that brought us that song, Cross My Heart? Yup, summertime for you right here as we kick off the first weekend of summer on the Cruisin' Oldies Show, Round 2 Radio. Angel, baby, we got producer Charlie up in the studio with us.
1: Hello,
0: right here.
1: Everyone.
0: Yeah. And like I did tell you guys, we are hooking up tickets for the Return of the Royal Chessmen, Saturday, July 11th. And Back in the Days Super Show going down on Saturday, June 27th, out there in the city of Victorville. Number right here is 909-332-7693. 909-332-7693. Let me bump on over to the phone lines right now. Hello, hello. Hello. Anybody on the line?
2: Hello.
0: Yeah. Jose, right?
2: Yeah, how's it going?
0: I'm going good, man. Happy Cruisin' Oldies Friday to you, doggy.
2: Yeah, same to you.
0: All right. You got a dedication request you'd like to make?
2: Yeah. I'd like to send a dedication and shout out to from Jose Contreras and Rosanna Contreras out in Avondale, AZ, to her parents, Ciro and Carol Mendoza, and the whole Bridgeport camping crew out there having a blast. And we'd like to dedicate good old Jimmy Buffett and Cheeseburgers in Paradise. It's a little different, but it fits a theme out there, you know?
0: And that's a lot different, but but we'll get it in, man. Yeah. We'll get some Jimmy Buffett burgers in paradise, right?
1: Yeah.
0: All right. We got you.
2: All right. I hope they're having a blast, and we'll see them when they come back.
0: There it is there. We got you, bro. We'll get that on right now, all right?
2: All right, cool. You guys have a good one. Happy Father's Day weekend.
0: Yeah, all thank right, you. Thank you,
2: thanks.
0: Cruisin' Oldies Radio. Round 2 Radio. Funny Clown Show.

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3: 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You know, some of us, we don't like to tell you how we really feel for fear that you might run away from us. But, you know, I don't think that's right. Because when I tell my woman how much I love and how much I really need her, you wouldn't believe the rewards. So here it goes. I want to let you hear how I tell my woman how much I really appreciate her. 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
6: Summertime.
5: Right, summer. Are you going to sing to us?
7: Summertime.
5: Carol.
6: Oh, no.
5: Favorite
7: Carol.
5: Sister.
6: Yeah. Missing summer.
5: Talking to you.
6: Talking to me.
5: Talking to you. Hi,
7: Charlie.
6: Hello. Hi, Angel Baby.
5: Kubo, how we doing?
6: I'm out here.
7: Yeah.
6: Drink day and barbecue day.
5: Yes.
7: Yeah, barbecue day.
6: I want to say hi to my mom if she's listening. Hi to my dad. Happy Father's Day. Happy Father's Day to all you guys.
5: Thank you.
6: To Angel Baby and Charlie, my dad, and
5: everyone
6: listening. Did you call you my dad? Yeah. I don't know. You guys choose a song for us. We were thinking of like summertime or something.
5: Summertime is here. You know, how about you want that Will Smith one? You want that? What's that
6: one?
5: Yeah,
6: I like the Will Smith one.
5: Will Smith one? All right.
7: Yeah.
6: Yep, Will Smith.
5: Summertime by Will Smith. Summertime by Will Smith.
6: Yeah, and we just want to say hi. Thank you guys so much for playing our song. We're all listening over here.
5: Got you. All right. And we'll keep enjoying. Okay. Let's set it off. It's summer. The first weekend of summer, baby Bubba. Let's go. All right.
6: I can barely hear you, but okay.
5: All right. High five.
6: Huh?
7: High five.
5: All right.
6: Thank you.
5: We got you.
6: Thank you, you guys.
5: You're welcome.
6: Bye.
5: All right.
6: Bye. I can't hear. Bye.
5: Okay. Bye-bye. All right. Cruisin' Oldies Show, round 2 radio. Hello.
8: Hello.
5: Yo, Ronnie. Oh, shit. I think Ronnie just hung up too right now. All right, let's do some Will Smith, Summertime.
7: Will Smith.
5: Yeah, 909-332-7693. 909-332-7693.
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0: Show. Happy Cruising Oldies Friday. It's the Cruising Oldies Show, Round 2 Radio. Setting off your first weekend of summer with y'all's right here. And your Father's Day weekend, by the way, too. Father's Day weekend.
1: Yeah, it came up quick, man. Came up quick.
0: Big Daddy. You were saying earlier call you Big Daddy, huh?
1: Yep.
0: Big Daddy. Our number right here is 909-332-7693. That's 909-332-7693. And got the homie Ronnie on the line with us, man. Happy Cruising Oldies Juneteenth Lowrider Holiday
1: Weekend.
0: Weekend, yeah.
2: How you guys doing today?
0: Doing smooth, Ronnie. Doing smooth, man. How about yourself?
2: I'm doing all right. Just about to get ready to watch the game and hear some music.
0: All right. Did you get your Yumbo Yaks the other day, man, with our Dodgers with the 7 strikeouts?
2: Well, I know we've been winning.
0: Yeah. But they were giving away every... Hey, check it out. Every time they give, we do a seven strikeouts.
1: Consecutive?
0: Consecutive in a game.
1: Yeah,
0: we get a free Yumbo Yak from Yak in the Box, bro.
1: Yeah,
2: man. I heard, man.
0: Yeah. I got mine, bro. A couple
1: nice,
0: of times.
1: Nice.
0: Yeah.
2: But you join the app on Arco, you get a free hot dog and a free drink, man.
0: Oh, I didn't even know that part.
1: Man.
0: I just drove through the drive-thru, bro. I didn't even know that one. Okay. All right. Well, what you got, Ronnie? What you got on it, bro? Talk to us.
2: Just put a song for everybody.
0: Which one?
2: I hope everybody just kick it back. Join the outdoors now.
0: Right.
2: This is Yaddy, brother. Summer Breeze.
0: Let's do that right now, man. Summer Breeze by the Isleys.
1: A lot of summer stuff, huh?
0: Yeah, it's
1: I wonder why.
0: First weekend. Yeah, let's put the needle on the record. We got you, Ronnie. You take care.
2: All right,
0: bro?
2: Thank you.
0: All right.
2: Enjoy the day.
0: You too, Dougie. 909-332-7693. 909-332-7693.

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Show!

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1: Ladies, I'd like to take a little time to tell you how the guys really feel about you. You know, some of us, we don't like to tell you how we really feel for fear that you might run away from us. But, you know, I don't think that's right. Because when I tell my woman how much I love and how much I really need her, you wouldn't believe the rewards. So here it goes. I want to let you hear how I tell my woman how much I really appreciate it. I say a little something like this.
2: If it wasn't for you. Woo.
0: Now that's just a little tease. 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I'm In Love With You can also be heard on Angel Baby's Cruising Oldies radio show Fridays and Sundays. 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

0: There it is right there. That's the mashup right there, man. You threw a lucky punch. You beat me to the punch. Mary Wells and Gene Chandler. Cut it out, baby Bubba. It's the Cruising Oldies Friday Round 2 Radio. We's on till 9 o'clock right here, 106.5 FM and 1050 AM. 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Let me bump it to the phone lines right here. Hello, Cruising Oldies Show.
1: Thank you, baby.
0: Yeah, yeah. What's cracking, lady?
1: How you doing?
0: I'm doing wonderful, doggy. Let everybody know who's on the line with us.
1: Hey, this is Peter Moreno with Puro Chicano Hope. Just want to wish everybody a happy Father's Day this weekend. You know, we got the first week of summer going on, so it's going to be hot out there, so make sure you drink water. Or Modelos, whatever it is.
0: Whatever it may be. Whatever it may be, baby Bubba.
2: Hydrate.
0: Right, right, right. Pues, well, hey, Happy, are you a daddy too? Are you a father?
1: Oh, yeah. Daddy, granddaddy. Granddaddy,
0: everything. All the above, man. Well, happy Father's Day weekend to you, Dougie.
1: Thank you. You as well. You too, AB.
0: Thank you, man. Appreciate that, man. Well, let's get down, man. What you got on it? What you want to put on it, man? Come on.
1: Yes, so I want to dedicate to Solana. This is Love from Little Caesar and the European.
0: Oh, man, let's do it like that right now. You ready, Dougie?
1: Let's go. Gracias.
0: Put the lead on the record. Got you, Dougie. Take care. Enjoy your weekend. Show.
1: All right, let's go. Puro Chicano Hope. Let's go.
0: You heard him. Oldies forever, baby Bubba. Puro Chicano Hope. Show. 909-332-7693. 909-332-7693. That is the number right here. Yeah.

0: It's the Cruisin' Oldies Show, Round 2 Radio. Angel, baby, we's up in here setting off your weekend, baby Bubba. You want to drop that one down?
1: Yeah, all right, all right.
0: 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All right, all right. And we got producer Charlie up in here. We setting off your first weekend of summer.
2: First weekend of summer, man. That's crazy. Yeah,
0: let's go. You know, I got who we got on the line, man. We got the big dog on the line. One, wait a minute. You're the big dog.
2: The big, the big Pedro.
0: Yeah, we got the big Pedro out there on the line with
2: right
0: us.
2: Right on,
0: here.
2: Right on.
0: We got everybody's favorite on the line with us right now, baby Bubba. Ladies and gentlemen, put your hands together for Mr. Pepe Marquez.
2: Yo.
3: What's happening, guys? How you guys doing?
2: You really did have him on there.
0: I did have him on, man. You thought I was kidding anyway. You thought he didn't answer the phone for me anymore?
2: I thought, man. No, I thought he didn't.
0: You thought he didn't, huh?
2: I thought he was like somebody else, you know.
0: Hey.
3: I thought Charlie would be asleep.
2: No, man. I was just telling about all the merch we did last week, man. You were killing it out there. You got a lot of fans out there.
3: Good. Yeah, we had a good time last Saturday, yeah.
0: Where you at, bro? Speak on it, man.
3: We were at the Chumash Casino down here in Santa Barbara.
0: Is that right?
3: Yeah.
0: Everything went
3: well. We did a show
0: huh?
3: down there myself and the band August. So we had a good time.
0: Nice, nice. All right.
2: Yeah, that was a good band. They played pretty good.
3: They're a great band.
0: Yeah, August does get down. I was down there with them a couple of months ago. Yeah, when we were at the fifth quarter out there, man. They had a really good time. Yeah. Mr. Marquez, man, you know, I was going to spin your cut right now, man. You put this song out called Oldies on the Radio, right? And I know we've been playing this one on the Art LeBeau show, and it was, you're paying homage to Art LeBeau on the song, right? Right?
3: Yes, sir. We wanted to honor him and pay homage to him. You know, we had been talking about it for a while, and then Carlos was working on this one song. You know, he's working on the music, and then one day he goes, "Hey, I got an idea," and you know, he did a thing. You know, Carlos wrote it, put it together, and one day he sends it to me, and I was just like, "Whoa, dude! I mean, you got down on this one."
0: Right.
3: So we started working on it. We talked to Dale and got together with him, told him about what we wanted to do, and he gave us the green light. So we went for it, you know. And everybody remembers Art LeBeau, man. I remember Art LeBeau all the way back to when I was in junior high. You know, we'd all be kicking back, you know, and having a few beers and stuff, and kicking back and listening to Art all night. So you know, everybody,
0: yes,
3: loved Art, you know.
0: I got them same memories too, bro. Shooting pool in the garage with everybody right there, and then bumping Art LeBeau, bumping Huggy Boy, now being able to sit in his chair and take the dedications and requests on his seat right there, man. It's a blessing, man. And hearing your song too, man, it's a sweet cup. We're gonna spin it for everybody right now too, bro.
2: I heard him do it live last week, man. He did live.
0: Shut the front door.
2: Yeah, he did it live out there.
0: Shut the front
2: door. At the Chumash. Got down, yeah.
3: Yeah, we did it live with the live band with the August band, and yeah, they we pulled that off. It went really good.
0: What you got next, sir, man? What's coming up next with y'all?
3: Well, you know, I just released a song with Monica Rocha about two weeks ago, and then I got something new coming out with Billy Madragon from Tierra and Down with Three. That's coming out, and I won't tell you guys what it is, so you guys can check it out when it comes out. But yeah, we got a few things lined up for the next few months.
0: All right. Got you, bro. And let everybody know where they can follow you and find you also, amigo.
3: You can find me on Instagram under 2 Pepe 2 Marquez. You find me on Facebook. I have an artist page and then just my regular Facebook page. And of course, you can find us, all the videos on YouTube, and you can find me on all social media platforms. And today I got the news that I will be on the ship in September with
0: what?
3: You guys. So
0: I'm
3: going to be cruising along with you guys. So I'm excited about getting on the cruise and going to Cabo with you guys.
0: Slow and low, baby Bubba. Slow and low, baby Bubba. All right. You're going to have to sneak Charlie in, eh?
2: Put me in a
3: suitcase.
2: We'll
3: bring him in on the bottom of the ship or something.
0: Everything is possible, amigo. Hey, Pepe, man, do me a favor, man. Father's Day weekend, I know you're a big dad. Happy Father's Day to you, but wish happy Father's Day to everybody tuned in right now, por favor.
3: Yeah, happy Father's Day to all you guys out there. Enjoy your day. And happy Father's Day to my mother and to all the women out there that played the two roles like my mama did. My mama was my daddy and my mama. So happy Father's Day to all you fellas out there, all you mamas out there. Happy Father's Day to everybody.
0: Like Miss Erica. Yeah, right. All right, amigo. We're going to get down with a get down right now. Do me a favor, man. Why don't you go ahead and introduce it right now as we put the needle on the record to Oldies on the Radio on Angel Baby's Cruising Oldies Show, bro. Go ahead, huh?
3: All right, buddy. Here it is. Dedication to the late, great Mr. Art LeBeau. Oldies on the Radio. Check it out on Angel Baby's Love Connection, everybody.
0: 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I like that, Huggy.
2: Love Connection.
0: Take care, amigo. Enjoy your weekend, huh?
2: Take it easy, right, Pep.
3: Thanks for the...
2: See you next week.
0: You know what? Wait a minute. Rob. Time out, man. Start it over from the beginning because we were stepping all over his lyrics at the beginning. Man, start it over, por favor. Put the needle on the record. It's Oldies on the Radio. Pepe Marquez. It's the Cruising Oldies Show. Happy first weekend of summer. Happy Father's Day weekend, baby bubba. Yeah.

0: Cruising Oldies Show, Round 2 Radio. Oldies on the radio. Pepe Marquez right there, who just checked on in. Wished everybody a happy Father's Day weekend. Oldies on the radio. That's the cut. If you haven't checked it out, check out the video on YouTube. 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Pepe Marquez tribute to Mr. Art LeBeau, the king of oldies, baby Bubba. All right, let's put the needle on the record. Joey Quinones, shouts out to all of you out there. We'll be on my Instagram right now. We doing a little live thing right here, man. Record Dreamer, what's up? All right. Yeah. This one right here, I like this one. It's called Take a Chance. Joey Q.
1: Joey Q.
0: Cruising Oldies Show. Yeah.

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1: Cruising Oldies Show, Round 2 Radio. You heard all that, man? That's a dope lineup. That's going down next Saturday.
2: Yeah.
1: SBC Fairgrounds right there in the city of Victorville. And you know what, Mr. Charlie, like we were saying off air, man, why don't we, you know, I got permission to give away a pair of tickets. Why don't we give away a pair of tickets right now? All right.
2: Yeah.
1: All right. I will be out there with you guys next Saturday, SBC Fairgrounds, city of Victorville. You heard that. All the way live with Frankie J, DJ Quick, MKY, The Loonies. Man, and many, many more.
2: Good lineup, yeah.
1: Yeah, it's a dope lineup, man. I'm giving away a pair of tickets right now, all right? All you got to do is when you call up and I answer it, just say, hey, can I get hooked up with the Back in the Day show? First caller that tells me that, I got you just like that, all right? 909-332-7693. 909-332-7693. First one that just tells me, Angel Baby, can you hook me up with them Back in the Days tickets? I got you just like that. And those right there in the booth, man, could you do me a favor and cue up that Dolly Girl cut Cortez shoes by Miss Dolly Girl? Cue that one up for me, por favor, all right? All right, all right. Yeah, go ahead. It's on you. You're top of the hour?
2: Sure.
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0: Cortez shoes, Miss Dolly Girl. Cortez shoes. If you haven't seen the video, make sure you peep out the video. If you haven't added to your playlist, make sure you hit up whatever you like to stream your music on. And Dolly Girl, Cortez shoes, added to your playlist, baby Bubba. Bump to the phone lines. Hello, hello.
1: Hello, hello, Angel Baby.
0: I know that voice right here. Wait a minute. Jomo, Jomo on the radio.
1: It is Jomo on the Angel Baby. Have nice. Tuesday and Oldies Friday radio show.
0: Wait, Joe, we talked about this morning. Happy Cruising Oldies. Juneteenth, right? Come on, we did
1: Father's Day. Summer.
0: That first weekend of summer. One more.
1: Toy Story out in movie theaters.
0: Oh, yeah. Toy Story's out in movie theaters, right? I know, because we... And there's one more, that California Lowrider Holiday, amiga.
1: That's right, on Sunday.
2: Yeah, there you go.
0: You know, check it out, Charlie. Last night, me and Joe's in studio last night, man. We're getting everything ready for the big Art LeBeau Father's Day edition of the Sunday special, which is from 6 p.m. to 6 p.m. to midnight, by the way, peoples. And we were just going through all this last night, huh amiga?
1: Yeah, that's right. Saying how many things are going on this weekend. Crazy.
2: Big weekend.
0: It's good to hear you. What you got? What's cracking, lady?
1: Well, I'd love to join you at the Back in the Day event.
0: Okay. I'm giving away a pair of tickets. You want them? You got them, amiga. I got you.
2: The winner. Winner.
0: Got you. Jomo on the radio.
1: Thank you.
0: I'm hooking you up with a pair of tickets, man. How long has it been since you actually won a pair of tickets on the radio? Because I know you're used to giving them out too, right?
2: Yeah, she's...
1: Right? Did that for decades.
2: Right.
0: Well, congratulations. You're going to go out there with us Back in the Days next Saturday. We're going to be out there in Victorville, SBC Fairgrounds, DJ Quick, The Loonies, Norman Cotter, Delphonics, MKY. It's going to be good. We're going to have a good time, amiga.
1: Yes, yes. And our girl, CC, the mamacita from 95K
0: Day. Yes. My amiga, our amiga out there with us. And let me ask you, you got a song that you like to hear?
1: Ooh, did you already play one from DJ Quick?
0: I have not played a DJ Quick song. Let me find one of his clean cuts and we'll get it on. Yeah.
1: His clean cuts, right?
0: Yeah, right. right.
1: You can either do Tonight or Let's Get Down, the Tony cut.
0: All right, we'll do tonight, man. I believe I got the got the radio version of that one on my 45s, amiga.
1: All right. Thank you, baby Bubba.
0: All right. We got you in there. You
2: baby
0: take,
2: Bubba.
0: You take care. Air hugs, and happy
1: air
0: cruising
1: hugs.
0: Oldies, Lowrider, every weekend, everything.
2: Summer, June first day of summer.
1: Yeah.
2: Yeah. Et cetera,
1: right, et cetera.
0: Father's Day weekend. All right. You take care, amiga.
1: Happy Father's Day to you. Thank you very much. Keep cruising low and slow.
2: Show. See you, Jomo. See you.
0: Jomo on the radio. Another radio legend.
2: That's right.
0: And you know, on the radio with us right now, we got another legend, man. We got the oldies legend himself, man. The rock and roll gangster, Alon, on the line with us. What's cracking?
2: There's not many of them left.
3: Rock and roll gangster. What's up, my brother?
0: Yeah. Come on, man. Don't let me be your backup singer.
3: No, you cost too much now.
0: A word on the street, word's getting around. Come on, Mr. Gangster, man. It's really good to hear from you, bro. Air hugs to you, man. Really good to hear from you, bro.
3: Thank you, Angel Baby. You know you're my number one. You know that. Appreciate you having me on for this upcoming Father's Day situation.
0: Yeah.
3: And I hope Charlie's there with you, because Charlie and I are working on some new projects together, and I am so excited.
2: I was going to spill the beans, but I decided I'd let you do it.
0: Yeah, man. Come on, rock and roll. What's happening? Talk to us, man. Come on, the exclusive right here, right now.
3: Charlie wanted me to reveal anything, but we're working on some new music.
2: Some new stuff.
3: Together, and I'm really excited. I'm not going to tell you what it is, but it's going to be a real surprise.
2: That's right.
3: And I'm really excited about it, okay? I almost have my part done here in my studio, and then we'll take it to Charlie's studio and put the finishing touches on it.
2: It's going to be good,
3: so I'm really excited about that.
2: I'm looking forward to it.
0: I'm excited, too, already, and I just barely finding out about this, man. Let's go, Baby Bubba, the rock and roll gangster. New music coming up for y'all, Baby Bubba. Yeah. Show.
2: Hey, we also got the Rock and Roll Gangster shirts, too.
0: Is that right?
2: Anybody interested? Yeah, heck yeah.
0: Okay, all right. So, Charlie, you got the Rock and Roll merch?
2: We got the Rock and Roll merch, yep.
3: Yeah, Rock and Roll merch is coming through, Charlie. And so I'm coming back out on my third and fourth revision of my sound. But I got a good sound coming out this time, and I'm really excited about it. Yeah. You know, and, of course, you know I got to wish everybody a happy Father's Day coming up tomorrow. So daddies out there in the world, happy Father's Day to all of you. I'm a father, of course. I'm actually a grandfather. Speaking of fathers, I have a daughter who just opened her own coffee shop called Vanilla Black.
2: Nice, yeah.
3: Rock. Yeah, the part that we did the video, Pocket Full of Tears, Charlie, whatever that part was with the swans and all that.
2: Yes,
3: my daughter has a coffee shop right there now.
2: Oh, wow, Black. Okay. Yeah.
3: So I'm very proud of her. And speaking of Pocket Full of Tears, we're going to start re-promoting that song, too, because it's a killer song, remember? Remember, Charlie?
2: Yep, that's for sure.
0: That's a cut right there.
2: That was a good song. Yeah, we're going to put it out there
3: again.
2: Yeah,
3: that's a cut.
0: Elon, man.
2: Re-release.
0: Elon, the Rock and Roll Gangster, is on the line with us right here. Just wished everybody a happy Father's Day. And I got to jump in real quick because you mentioned Pocket Full of Tears, the song, and that video, which features my daughter and her husband in that video, right?
3: That's right.
0: Rock and roll. I don't know if you heard, Mr. Rock and Roll Gangster, but my baby is having a baby, bro.
2: Oh, right.
3: Okay, you're getting ready to come into my side, grandpa side.
0: Yeah, man. My baby's having a baby, and as a matter of fact, her and her husband are down to my house right now too, man. So, yay. All right, they're tuned in.
3: Oh, cool. Well, tell her I said congratulations. I know it's gonna be a beautiful baby because I know how the family is. So, congratulations, my man. All right.
0: Thank you, bro. Thank you. And happy Father's Day to you, man. Let's get down to get down, man. Let's get back with some music right here. Of course, your classic cut of Rock and Roll Gangster. You ready to do that for everybody?
3: I'm ready to do it. Here's my song, my claim to fame, my thing called Woo-hoo-hoo-hoo-hoo, Rock and Roll Gangster.
0: Show, you heard it right here. Make sure you drop him a follow. Official Elon, correct?
3: Elon Official.
0: Elon Official, drop him a follow. Make sure you check out all the new music coming on up, baby. Right, Bubba, let's go. Take care, amigo.
3: Thank you, Angel Baby. Thank you, Charlie.
2: No problem. See you.

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MKY, Norman Cotter, Delphonics, Frankie J. It's all day, all day.

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0: 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Hello, hello. Speaking about Father's Day weekend, Charlie, let's give away a pair of tickets right now, man, to the return of the Royal Chessmen. All right, you got to turn your mic on. There we go. There we go. I got
1: yeah,
0: you
1: let's
0: covered,
1: do it, man. Yeah. Return of the Royal Chessmen.
0: Return of the Royal Chessmen going down Saturday, July 11th. VFW out there in the city of El Monte, 909-332-7693. First one of you that calls up and says, Angel Baby, hook me up with them tickets to the return of the Royal Chessmen. Bada bing, I got you just like that. All right. Once again, going down Saturday, July 11th. VFW out there in the city of El Monte, return of the Royal Chessmen, along with Rich G of the Midnight Cruisers, Elvia Cadena, who I'm going to play her song for you right now. And we also got Red going to be there with us, Nira, a bunch of new soul artists are going to be there with y'all. All right? That's a free pair of tickets, 909-332-7693. Put the needle on the record, man. Let's bump it to some Elvia Cadena. She's going to be singing this one all the way live, baby bubba. Let's go. Shout.

0: Cruising Oldies Show, Round 2 Radio. Angel Baby, we was giving away a pair of tickets to the return of the Royal Chessmen that's going down Saturday, July 11th, VFW out there in the city of El Monte. And Charlie, I believe we had a winner, but you hung up on him, right?
1: Yeah.
0: Good thing. Good.
1: Yeah, Alex.
0: You didn't want to give him the tickets? Is that why you hung up?
1: Info, man.
0: He wasn't a father, or was he?
1: No. I wasn't paying attention. Trying to figure something out on my phone here. And
0: you're playing words with friends, bro. You're trying to figure out the word right there.
1: I'm trying to figure out a mirror. Bro, image.
0: There's a C and a T right there. That middle letter. Come on, it's three letter. Come on, bro. Come on. I know
1: you
0: can.
1: Yeah. I used to do that though.
0: Yeah, I know
1: I
0: you
1: won't
0: did.
1: Lie.
0: Yeah. All right, man. Hey, who won the tickets, bro?
1: Alex Garcia,
0: congratulations. You're going to go hang out with us Saturday, July 11th, VFW in the city of El Monte. You're going to catch Elvia Cadena singing that one all the way live, baby Bubba. And if you would like to get your tickets, hit up 951-500-7753. That is Mr. Charlie's direct line right there, man.
1: That's
0: hit him on the hip, baby Bubba. Hit him on the hip.
1: I'll answer the phone.
0: Yeah, 951-500-7753. You want to pick up your tickets right there. And let me see, man. I believe the winner wanted to hear At Last, right? Some Etta James?
1: Yeah, some Etta James.
0: All right, let's do that. Let's put the needle on the record. Some Etta James for you right here. Cruising Oldies Show. 909-332-7693. That's our number. If you'd like to make a dedication request or just check on in with us, all right? All right.

0: Cruising Oldies Show, Round 2 Radio. Angel Baby Weaves right here, setting off your first weekend of summer, setting off your Father's Day weekend. También, man, that's what's happening right here. 909-332-7693. That is the phone lines. Hello, hello.
1: Phew! Let's go, Bubba. This is Simoncito calling from North Hollywood. Hi, Charlie.
2: Hey, hey, what's up?
1: How you doing? Happy Cruising Oldies Friday, Father's Day weekend, California Lowrider weekend. Am I missing anything?
0: Yes.
2: Yeah.
1: Oh, yeah, first weekend of summer.
0: Yes.
2: There you go.
0: All right.
1: Is that it, guys? Did I miss anybody?
0: Today is actually Juneteenth, you know, the day that...
1: Oh, yeah, Juneteenth!
0: The day that they, you know,
1: about that. Happy Juneteenth,
0: signed the
1: everybody.
0: Emancipation Proclamation, you know.
1: Okay. Yeah, yeah.
0: All right.
1: We need that. We need that here.
0: Yes, we do. Yes, we do. Simon. What you got on it there, Bennett? Wait. Go ahead.
1: And kudos to whoever made Sunday Lowrider Day.
0: Kudos to them.
1: Every Sunday should be Lowrider Day.
2: I thought he said something else.
0: Yeah, he did too, man. But yeah, kudos to them too, man. Yes, kudos to them, man. California Lowrider Holiday is this Sunday. California Lowrider Holiday is this Sunday. So good, I had to say it twice, baby Bubba. It's on Father's Day.
1: It should be every Sunday.
0: Should be. I like the way you talk, man. Yes. It should be every
1: If I was president,
0: Sunday.
1: I would make Sunday's Lowrider Day every Sunday.
0: Well, let's vote for you then, man, because the other guy's taking stuff away from us.
2: Simoncito for president.
0: Exactly. All right. Which
1: any officer pulling over lowriders, I will suspend him.
0: I like the way you talk. Yes, man. Suspend them. Suspend them when it's
1: pulling over
0: lowriders.
1: Right. Yes. That's right. That's

0: I should be.
1: Yeah. Only get the bad people.
0: I'm gonna make sure that the as president, I want to make sure that the 49ers do not. I mean, the 49ers do not. Well, I can't do that. You know, that's not my thing.
2: Yeah.
1: I think you might be talking about your team there, Charlie.
2: Yeah, wait till football season comes around.
1: All right.
0: Yeah,
2: we'll be putting our money where our mouth is.
0: We'll talk about that later. Okay.
1: Yeah.
0: All right.
1: Yeah.
0: We're starting for today, Angel Baby. Sorry, I'm calling so late right now because I was so busy, but I didn't forget about you. Don't worry.
1: Yeah, no problem, man. Well, let's get down. Though. What you got on it, man? Come on.
0: Well, because it's California Lowrider Weekend on Sunday, mm-hmm. I like to request "Take Me for a Ride" by Kid Frost, Baby Bash, and Little Rob, featuring that beautiful voice of Claudia Litt.
1: There it is. There. All right. Let's do it. You ready?
0: I'm ready. Put the on the record and have a great weekend, everybody. Oh, and by the way, I heard a little thing about the East Side Story car show happening on July 25th in San Diego.
1: Yes.
0: Yeah, guess what? That's my birthday.
1: Oh, man, well, come on down. I'll be out there with everybody out there, too, man.
0: Yeah, if I can find a way to get down there, you know, I may have to hijack one of those metro buses to get me down there.
1: Hey, do what you got to do, man.
2: Got to put a little motor on that little thing you got there.
1: Shine up the thumb, bro.
2: Get an electric scooter.
1: Yeah, there you go.
0: I will do that.
1: All right, take care.
0: All right.
1: I don't shine up the thumb.
2: Show his legs, maybe.

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And if you're suffering from sadness, grief, loneliness, or trauma, then you need to hit up the meet and greet with Dr. Robert L. Jamieson with Centro Medico Community Clinic on Saturday, June 20th for the book signing of Alone, and find out about your depression levels. 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

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Show!

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Same ones that brought us that song, Jiggle It, Strut My Thing. Here's Ozone with the Funk Strut.

That is the Funk Strut right there, Baby Bubba the Funk Strut. 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They said, they told me, Angel Baby, things have been going crazy with everybody, with all this streaming stuff, and we're not getting our righteous due. They're going to be checking in with us next week, but if you hit up rltmusicworks.com, you can download it right there. All right, first week in the summer, let's go. Let's bump to this one right here by A Lighter Shade of Brown, that Summer Days Cup, Baby Bubba. It's the Cruisin' Oldies Show, Round 2 Radio. Show!

0: summer days, lighter shade of brown. It's the Cruising Oldies Show, round two, Radio Angel, baby, producer Charlie up in the studio. And that's about it, baby Bubba. We were setting off your Father's Day weekend, your first weekend of summer weekend, your California lowrider weekend.
1: Everything weekend.
0: Everything weekend. Mr. Charlie, you got any last shout-outs there?
1: Yeah, I just want to shout out the sponsors and everything. And everybody have a good time this weekend.
0: There it is there. July 11th, we're going to be at the VFW out there in the city of El Monte with the return of the Royal Chessmen, Chris Garcia and Nira, Elvia Cadena, Rich Garcia,
1: C. Towner,
0: Red C. Towner,
1: Gilbert Stokes.
0: Gilbert Stokes, yes, yes. We got like a parrot going on there, huh?
1: Yeah, man, we got a lot. We got a lot, man. All right. Daisy Girl.
0: Daisy Girl Vanity. Tickets are available at 951-500-7753. Father's Day weekend. Once again, happy Father's Day to all you fathers out there. We're going to leave you with this classic Odie right here, man. This classic Odie but goodie. Shepherd and Limelights with Daddy's Home. Huh? God bless, everybody. Take care.
1: Have a good one.

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1: 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This is where working people bring the movement to the mic. We talk labor news, uplift worker voices, and fight for fair wages, safe workplaces, and respect on the job. Because nothing moves without workers. Now here's your host, Randy.

0: We're back. 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Longtime organizer, first-time radio host. Learning in my rookie status. I guess I'm in my junior year now. But learning how to use this mic correctly. So today you're going to periodically hear Mark yell at me and say,
1: "You're too close.
0: You're too close to the mic. Get the mic away." Because we've been trying to figure out.
1: And you're not far enough.
0: Yeah, we've been trying to figure out the sound quality issues, and actually at the membership meeting last night, which was very good turnout. And,
2: yes.
0: It's encouraging to hear how many people are listening to the show.
2: Absolutely.
0: How many members are, and others, but specifically the members. You know, they were like, "Hey, man, something's going on with Randy's mic and this and that." He's saying you
2: got
0: to bring your mic a little closer to you.
2: Got it.
0: Mine's got to be further away.
2: Mine's
0: got to
2: be closer.
0: Yours got to be closer.
1: There we go.
0: Okay.
2: Better.
0: Yeah, she's on. So we're all rookies at this. This ain't our profession. We're figuring it out as we go along. So, and if anything's wrong, it's either Mark's fault or Robert's.
1: Robert.
2: Agreed.
0: He's not even going to turn your mic on today, especially after all the.
1: Oh, are you with us, Robert?
3: Every time. Yeah,
1: I'm so sorry. You were over here.
3: You have 3 hours to prepare, usually before the show.
1: Prepare.
3: I'm so tired today.
1: Rare?
3: Prepare.
0: Earlier, you said you were fine.
3: I know, but once I hit the 3 o'clock hour, it's over.
1: It's nap time.
3: It's really? Nap time.
0: You need a coffee, a second coffee?
3: No caffeine today, actually,
2: oh,
3: if you notice. Yeah.
2: Good for you.
3: I'm drinking a Maison Perrier.
0: Oh.
2: Not San Pellegrino.
3: Oh, yeah.
0: Excuse me.
3: That was good, too.
2: That was really good.
0: All right. Now that we've got all that out of the way, and if my mic is – hopefully my mic is better. Hopefully it's not – hopefully we're fixing
3: the problem. We'll find out when I'm editing.
0: You will. You'll find out when you're editing.
3: Mm-hmm.
0: Or people can – I wonder if people could have picked up on it before. I don't know, because nobody ever said anything.
2: No one complained.
3: Maybe they were waiting, because I was bombarded last night, and I got emails coming.
2: Really?
3: Mm-hmm, through the radio show thing, saying, "Randy's mic." And
2: oh, wow.
1: Yeah. I wonder if it's YouTube.
3: Maybe.
0: No. Well, yeah, maybe the sound quality changes. Anyway, so hopefully we figure it out. Hopefully me keeping the mic a little further away is going to solve whatever problem we're running into.
1: Mm-hmm. I've got everybody turned down today.
0: I picked up on it, too. I actually got somebody texting. Yeah. Yeah, somebody's listening in from far away.
3: That it sounds better?
0: Far away. No, I just got an ear.
3: Oh.
1: You can hear from there.
0: Right. Live shout-outs. Let's start with our live shout-outs. Hey, for those of you that posted in this board here, you got them all in the thread and then some over in the reply thread. And, you know, so if I mess anything up,
2: it's their fault.
3: His rookie status. So,
0: yeah, it's my – you know, yeah, I'm a rookie here and I'm having a hard time, you know.
3: As rookies do, that's okay. You'll learn.
2: You're doing fantastic. Come on.
3: Me and Kathleen are pros, right, Kathleen?
2: That's right.
0: Well, why don't you guys come over here, sit in this? How about I just peace out today?
2: Good job, Robert.
3: I'm learning, Randy. I can anticipate what he's going to say.
2: You
3: already.
2: Know,
3: yeah.
2: You knew it. Yep.
0: Mm-hmm. I'm going to peace out. I just want to take off. How about you guys just run the show? I go home, take a nap.
3: Sounds like a plan,
2: Robert.
3: We can handle it.
2: I think Robert would be Robert.
0: All right. Yeah. All right. Let's go.
1: Tim had a good time.
2: Psych.
0: Anyway, live shout-outs. Vernon Williams, ARMC. Jenny Hernandez, Public Health. Amy Shackelford, CFS. Tina Avalos Morgan, who made 15 motions last night at the membership
2: meeting.
0: She sure
2: did.
0: By the way, great
2: Love
0: job.
2: Her.
0: She was like, "I want my name." Every day it was good stuff. Trish Flores and Crystal Olds from Rile to Tat. Jill Perez, John Gutierrez, Karen Tinsley from ITD. Kirk Garrison, Susan Loftus from Sheriff's Department, Laura Campbell from Needles Tad, Connie Bottini from the Rialto Library, Krista Cunner from ARMC, Amanda Montoya from ARMC, City of Big Bear Lakes Public Works Department listening in. Warming up for you guys up there, by the way.
2: Mm-hmm.
0: Tis the season for you as the season turns up in Big Bear. And for those of you who don't know, we have Big Bear and we also have the hospital up there, too, so Bear Valley Hospital, which just ratified a contract, by the way, and the new units just ratified their first contract.
2: Great job, Barbara.
0: Colton General Unit in bargaining during the radio station, during the radio session. They came in deep, recognized somebody, James, at the membership meeting. He got the Worker Power Award. Great job. Member Power Award. Sorry, not Worker Power. See, I got all these
2: Same
0: slogans
2: thing.
0: Yeah. And sayings.
3: I called it Worker Power Award, so now I'm rethinking.
2: It kind of
0: sounds. Power.
2: It maybe
0: member
2: it has
0: power.
2: A Worker Power Award kind of has a ring to it, too. the same thing.
0: Does it matter?
2: No.
0: Is it written on their worker power?
3: No, it's written on their member power. Sorry. What is it called, the other one?
2: Member power.
0: Member power. Worker power. Yeah. It's all the same.
2: Yep.
0: Palm Springs General Unit members, City of San Bernardino Teamsters, all listening in live. Oh, Tony Soto. Thank you, Tony. Inside joke, by the way, everybody. Annette Lara, Nicole Mild, City of Colton, Lori McMillan Ryan, DA's office. Matt, Zionkowski, I hope I did that right, Matt. Mm-hmm. Jazzy Rodriguez from Sunline out in the low desert. PSD, Donna Gilbertson, Christina Garcia, Hermelinda Leva from PID, Maria Trejo, and then Jeremy Mims, and then Christina Black from TAD. And then we have, hopefully I'm not duplicating here, Jeremy Lopez, ARMC, Carlos Rincon from Assessors, Jessica Limbera from City of Grand Terrace, and then City of Montclair Public Works listening in live right now. They're very excited today. They just had a good positive vote. Jen is ready at the front desk for when we do our call-in,
2: our giveaway.
0: Yeah, I guess nice. We can do that next, huh? And then I have Ryan Franking. He's the one who sent me the ear, listening in live from deep in the heart of Arizona, out in the middle of the desert. But he will be, him and his amazing wife will be here at the car show in a couple days.
2: Good job.
0: They always come out and make the trip, along with lots of other people. I think our furthest distance is there's a group that comes from Utah.
2: Yes, from Utah, the bikers.
0: Utah.
3: Tell them don't bring their right to work stuff over here, please.
2: Yeah, leave it there.
0: Exactly. Don't bring your right to work stuff. Oh. Teamster Tuesday, don't forget. We always have Teamster Tuesday. I'll get into that in a minute after I do our giveaway. Fifth caller, 909-889-8377. 909-889-8377. Fifth caller, Jen, let us know who wins.
2: Good luck, everyone.
0: Good luck. I didn't even say what they're going to get.
2: Oh, yeah. What is it?
1: How about a turkey?
0: Oh, yeah. I'm sorry. Anybody who comes in, the studio, the whole building, we had a freezer go down and a bunch of turkeys that were in the freezer stunk the entire building up. It's pretty bad.
2: Yeah, it's pretty bad.
0: It's pretty bad. And this is not bad right now compared to what it was earlier when we were clearing it out. So, not a turkey. We're going to give you a tote bag. Fifth caller gets a tote bag. Fifth caller gets a tote bag. Teamster Tuesday. I got it here somewhere. Let me see if I can find it. Somewhere in here. Yeah. Yeah. Oh, yes. Oh, Ryan said, yes, we're coming to teach Robert.
3: Oh, no.
0: How to pronounce our last name.
3: Oh, this is the same guy.
0: Yeah, you butchered his name.
3: It's going to haunt me now.
0: Yes, he's going to track you down.
3: Oh, no.
0: He's going to track you down at the car show.
3: Oh, good. I'll be busy taking photos.
2: Yeah, right?
3: I'll be busy.
0: We're going to take a photo of him while he's giving you a bunch of...
2: You can jump on the cart with me.
3: Yeah.
2: Save you.
3: Thank you.
0: He's going to run.
3: Kathy got me.
0: Every Tuesday, we highlight a member or member group on our social media to show the public the important work our members do. You can follow us at 1932 Teamsters on all platforms. Last Tuesday, we highlighted our members at the assessor's office all the way out in Joshua Tree. Yes, mm-hmm. We represent people actually all the way to the Arizona border, mm-hmm. even in Big River, all the way out in Big River, Needles, all the way down the Colorado River, the California side of the Colorado River. And Joshua Tree is about two-thirds of the way there. Those hardworking men and women at the assessor's office determine the value of properties in San Bernardino County for tax purposes. This includes homes, commercial buildings, warehouses, vacant land, etc. Today and every day, be sure to thank a Teamster. That's part of our Thank a Teamster program. And if you want to be showcased, let us know. Make sure you email us, radioshow@teamsters1932.org. I think it's really important for us to hear from you. And with that, do you have that... Do you have the letter on the nurses?
3: Oh, actually, I have it on my Word document. Let's go over another thing so I can print out for you.
0: So I can't even run my own show, huh?
2: Oh.
3: Yeah, you could.
0: I'm just kidding. I'm just kidding, Robert. You don't have to get up.
4: I didn't print it out
0: that way. Now he realizes he didn't print it out.
2: He's so crap.
1: Thank you,
0: he
1: Robert.
0: He probably didn't realize I was going to do that right now.
2: Yeah, the agenda is,
0: So in news, you know, we've got this really interesting thing going on in the news where the May Day push to shut it down takes shape across the country. The nationwide action, which some organizations are calling a shutdown or a general strike, is expected to take place with union sponsoring events in scores of cities across the country on May 1st. And for those of you who don't know, May 1st is an historical day. Mm-hmm. It really is a day about celebrating workers and worker action and activity. Yeah. And over the last 50 years, there have been a lot of May Day events around these types of subjects. And there, apparently, you know, there's a movement taking place, and let's hope that it continues to build the momentum that's building right now. And I was just bringing up the shut it down stuff for May Day in the news.
3: Oh yeah, and this happens every May, no matter who's president, right? May Day is supposed to signify a day of unity amongst social activists, amongst unions, and so May Day, this one is obviously very special because we know corporate America is full attack on workers. A lot of social groups are being attacked. ICE is being lawless right now. So there's a huge calling for labor and all these groups to come together on May Day, which is May 1st. They call it May Day sort of as like, hey, like
0: – I like how they're calling it Shut It Down.
2: I love it too.
3: So that's why I put it there. Totally.
0: I wonder where they got that from.
3: Right.
2: Mm-hmm. Yeah, that's right.
3: Stuff. Everyone's exactly. using the worker power stuff too. So.
2: Yes,
3: right. But it works. It works.
0: It does. Yeah,
2: it does work.
0: You know, we're going to get copyright and trademark stuff on all this, and we're going to start charging all these people using all of our slogans.
3: Invoice.
0: We're going to invoice them.
2: Oh, boy.
0: Yeah. No, I think it's great that they're calling it Shut It Down. I think it's awesome that you're seeing more and more of this sort of build out and take shape. Am I keeping the mic far enough away from me, Mark?
1: You're doing a great job.
0: All right. I'm just checking.
1: Meters are wonderful today.
0: My meters are wonderful.
2: Nice.
0: All right.
2: Nice.
0: So I know I'm jumping around here. That was news. I do want to go back because we're not going to have a show next week. And I really think it's important for us to cover this subject. We actually had one of our members, Jenny Hernandez, who is a nurse, a supervising nurse, and she, you know, sent us an email and a message about Nurses Week next week. And we're going to be doing a few things to spotlight the nurses next week. So let's make sure everybody literally pays attention to that.
2: Absolutely.
0: And I know we're not technically a nurse union, but we do represent a lot of nurses within the Teamsters generally and clearly within our local union. But the National Nurses Week, here's a message that Jenny sent in for us to read. Jenny, first of all, I really appreciate you. She actually brought this up to me last night at the membership meeting, and I said, hey, look, if you got it to Robert, I'm assuming I'm going to have it. And then we were trying to figure out what the show was for next week because we're running into some potential conflicts with being able to run the show. And knowing that next week is National Nurses Week, we want to talk about it today and how important it is. This National Nurses Week, we pause to honor the nurses, or I guess next week, we want to pause to honor the nurses who keep our healthcare system standing. Nurses are the backbone of medicine, the steady presence at the bedside, and the advocates who speak up when patients cannot. We know this work is a calling, one that demands strength, knowledge, compassion, and courage. Nurses stay 12 hours and beyond at the bedside, observing every change, every improvement, every setback. Nurses are the ones who notice the small shifts that become life-saving interventions. They communicate, collaborate, and coordinate care across every discipline to make sure patients receive what they need and when they need it. Yeah. Nurses witness the most profound moments of humanity. They are there when life enters the world, and they are there often holding a hand when life leaves it. For few professionals carry such deep responsibility. And still, many nurses feel neglected, undervalued, and too often dismissed. Yesterday's heroes have become today's overlooked professionals. Yet, despite that, nurses continue to show up, continue to serve, and continue to give everything they have to their patients and their communities. So today and next week, we say thank you. Thank you for your sacrifice, your expertise, your compassion, and your unwavering commitment to care. Thank you for the countless moments that go unseen but never go without impact. To every nurse, we see you, we honor you, and we appreciate you this week and every week. Next week, Happy Nurses Week. And we're gonna do some stuff on socials. We'll do some stuff in a couple of our other areas, a little bit if it's a surprise. Hopefully all of you see it. When you see it, please share it and make sure that you get the message out. And I just want to touch on something here that's talked about how they're by your bedside. They recognize these things. You know, when I went through what I went through a couple years ago, not only did I experience that where the nurses in the hospital saved my life and were really like, they were really on top of my, you know, everything that I was going through. And they also, I experienced this unusual scenario where when I went back to come back to work, because we were happened to be bargaining at the time, we had nurses on our bargaining committee. As soon as I came in the building, I mean, I had those nurses, Holly and others, were like, Randy, first of all, what are you doing here?
2: Yes, I remember that.
0: And then they're like, what about this? What about that? Like, they genuinely, it was all about caring for what I was going through and what had happened. And you could just see that genuine love for humanity and me as an individual. Yep. And I'll never forget that. I'm actually getting goosebumps talking about it right now.
2: I am too, actually. It's
0: a powerful moment, especially I can still remember the faces of those nurses that were by my side, you know, when I was going through that very crazy 12 hours of maybe not being here.
2: Nearly dying.
0: Yeah. And you know, to be able to, they were able to recognize every little thing that needed to happen for it to go in the right direction. And it is so true how undervalued they are so much. And again, just from the bottom of my heart, my entire family, and anybody else has gone through this, we super appreciate what you do. If you're a nurse, you're listening to this, you know, take great pride in what you do, regardless of the fact that maybe some other people aren't respecting the work that you do. Know that we do. We appreciate that. Anyway, Jenny Hernandez, thank you very much for raising this up. Thank you for bringing this forward and bringing it to our attention for us to talk about it. These are absolutely the things we love to bring to the show and talk about, especially when it's member driven and the subject or the topic or the circumstances, or in this case, it's a week of recognition for what is, look, being a nurse, like as much as I value, I don't, man, that's such an incredible, I could never do that job.
2: Never.
0: I can never do that job. Yep. The amount, you know, it's just incredible how they make sure you're okay.
2: It's definitely a calling, like you said.
3: While juggling to make sure they're okay.
0: They're alive.
3: Because during COVID, and I feel like when Jenny emailed me this, she put a part in the email that she didn't put in the entire quote, was that during COVID, these nurses were marketed as heroes of the hour, heroes of the entire month. I mean, that 2020 was just horrible for nurses. And then, you know, and then all of a sudden all these things came to light, how underpaid they are. And people think, oh, you're a nurse, you're making good money. Realize that these nurses, some of them are living with crushing debt from medical school. Medical school is not cheap, especially now. And I think it goes to show that, sure, you're probably making 88K or more with union benefits, but not all nurses are unionized.
2: Right.
3: Not all nurses get what, you know, a nurse at Kaiser doesn't get what a nurse gets at Sharp.
2: Correct.
3: Or Arrowhead Regional Medical Center. Like, it's all different budgets, and it's important to realize that these nurses are literally on the front lines, and they're saving lives just as other people are. And, I think they are very undervalued, overworked, and underpaid in most circumstances.
2: And understaffed big time.
3: Their patient to nurse ratio,
2: it's ridiculous.
3: Is insane. And
0: isn't it crazy they have to pass a law in the state to tell hospitals?
2: Yeah, common sense.
0: You can't have more than a certain amount of patients.
2: It's
3: well, then it's even more crazy that there's loopholes in that same law.
0: Right, and then
3: loopholes.
0: That too.
3: And then Kaiser, which were just on strike, right, at for the steelworkers in Fontana and across the Inland Empire over that issue. Because they were going through these legal loopholes where, we'll give a nurse a couple thousand of members in 1 hour. It's crazy.
2: And what's crazy is they'll do the job. And I've known many nurses who have literally destroyed themselves physically mm-hmm. for their patients, for the job, for the love of it. Mm-hmm. Like, and they don't have any regrets, but they blow out their knees, their backs.
0: Yeah, a lot of times they sacrifice their own well-being to make sure that everybody else is good around them.
2: Absolute mm-hmm. heroes.
0: Yeah. Well, again, thank you. We're not going to have a show next week, but we will do some things to recognize mm-hmm. Nurses next week and make sure that there's a strong presence. And, you know, we could probably do something with that part of the show, take a little clip of it, put it out on.
3: Well, what I'm also going to do is highlight all the nurse strikes we've been on. There was a couple last year that we participated in. The United Steelworkers.
2: Yep.
3: Maybe I'll put a collage. We'll figure it out, but that'll be up next week. So be on the lookout for that, as well as, you know, I think it's a good thing to tie into the scholarships as well. A lot of these scholarships that we have at the local. We have about four of them online that could help pay for a lot of this stuff. If you want to even enter the nursing realm or the doctor realm, I mean, you have to be a nurse, right, to go to before you be a doctor or something. But there's something. A lot of.
0: Did you see how you just rattled that off? Maybe you got to be a nurse before you can be a doctor.
3: Oh, I don't know how medical school works, but it's like, I'm sure there's steps,
2: it's
3: right?
2: A lot of schooling.
3: Yeah, you have to go to nursing school first and then doctor school, I think. I don't know.
0: Doctor school.
3: It's a joke out of
0: to
3: it.
0: To be young again.
3: But I think this is a good segment way into what the Labor Council has been up to.
0: Yeah.
3: In the Inland Empire. So,
2: speaking of nurses, Dejanay Shaw is a nurse.
3: Oh, that's right. Yes. Dejanay is a nurse. She Happy sure Nurses is. Week to Dejanay Shaw.
2: The new president.
3: Labor Council president.
0: The new president of the Labor Council.
3: Yeah, absolutely. And she's very passionate about that stuff.
2: She sure
3: about
2: is.
3: About her nursing ratio and the staffing for that. So the Labor Council has been up to a lot of great things. So this week, the Labor Council participated in a Workers' Memorial Day, recognizing all the workers in different industries have a high mortality rate. And I was shocked to hear these numbers. Let me just lay out a few of them. Industries with the highest fatality rates. I know, I'm just all over the place. In 2024, were agriculture, forestry, and fishing. Imagine that. For every 100,000 workers, there's about 21 workers who die in that industry a year.
2: Wow.
3: I think that's you know, really, like,
2: that's shocking.
3: It's shocking. The other one is mining, which I didn't even know. I'm sure that industry is crazy right now, but I don't know how much mining we do nowadays. It's about 13 workers who die every year out of 100,000 workers per 100,000.
2: Wow.
3: And that's, you know, pretty high still. And there's others like construction, wholesale trade, et cetera, but those are the highest ones. And that was pretty interesting.
0: And transportation and warehousing, 12.2 per 100,000.
2: Wow. Mm-hmm.
0: That's insane.
2: That is really insane.
0: Mm-hmm. I mean, all these are insane, by the way.
3: Yeah.
0: But, you know,
3: it's just, it's really, when you put it in a statistic like that, right? But you never know what that one person went through or how they did they die in the job. And it's just, I can see construction being high, but I was,
0: and you know, it's interesting. You know, I don't mean to kind of talk down about other professions, but there are professions that when somebody does die in the profession, like everybody, like, raises the flag or lowers the flag, does all this, does a lot of hoopla. And I'm not saying you shouldn't do that.
2: Rightfully so.
3: Mm-hmm.
0: But there are a lot more professions
2: that
0: are a lot more dangerous, and you don't have that recognition of individuals dying on the job, especially most of these things like in warehousing. Let's use the difference between mining and warehousing, okay? Mining, quarrying, gas, and oil make a lot of sense. It's very dangerous. The conditions are, but when you think of warehousing and transportation, you would think it shouldn't be dangerous.
2: Right. Shouldn't be.
0: It shouldn't be.
2: Right.
0: Why is it statistically almost the same number as those I just laid out?
2: That's incredible.
0: It makes, and really what it boils down to is these big corporations always cutting corners and not prioritizing safety. And always about more and more profit when we've seen profits at their all-time high in the last few decades.
2: Mm-hmm. Yep.
0: Like, you're not getting less profitable.
2: Right.
0: Workers are getting less of their paycheck is what's happening.
2: Right. And dying.
0: And dying more it's than incredible. They should.
2: Mm-hmm.
0: This should get down to, you know, less than one per 100,000 workers.
2: I hope people wake up. I hope these numbers wake some people up.
0: Well, that's where they shut it down on
3: Friday. That's right. That, and it should also wake up in California agencies. When I was in Sacramento, these numbers should be lower given the amount of money we dump into these agencies I don't want to sound like those waste, fraud, and abuse people, but it's like OSHA is responsible for this.
2: What are
3: they
2: doing?
3: We hear OSHA this, OSHA that.
2: Yeah.
0: So the question is,
2: good point, Robert.
0: To that, let me just make it be devil's advocate here. Mm-hmm. If it wasn't for OSHA, what would those numbers be?
3: Oh. Probably higher.
2: Yeah.
0: That's no problem.
2: 1,000%. Yeah. Right.
0: I think if you go back in time and you look at what those numbers were prior to any of the regulatory bodies, even though today will be critical and we think that there's things that they should be better at, the simple fact that they're in place, unfortunately, some people are trying to gut that.
3: Yeah.
2: Yeah.
0: The fact that they're in place is why the numbers are at least at this number versus being at 15 or 20 or 25 or 30 per 100,000.
3: Yeah, it's really insane.
0: It would be interesting to go back and see what like a 1945 number was. I mean, I don't know if they collected any of that data. I don't ever remember off the top of my head ever seeing that sort of data.
3: Mm-hmm.
0: But, you know, the pre-OSHA, the pre-regulatory safety days, how bad those numbers were.
2: We'll have to research that.
3: And go absolutely.
2: You know, because even going up into the 70s.
0: I'm sure there's somebody that's done it.
2: Yeah, it has to be.
0: It's extracted this data.
2: Yeah.
0: Yeah. Anyway, you were saying about
3: I'm reading here now. It says for the last 35 years, the AFL-CIO has been collecting that data. There's in the second paragraph at the top. But yeah, we'll look into it.
0: Well,
3: and just
0: 35
3: those.
0: Years is not quite the 1940s.
3: I know, but things have changed since 40 years ago.
2: To him, it is. He's like, that's a long time ago.
0: Anything beyond 35 years is a long time ago.
1: What's middle-aged again, Robert?
2: Oh, don't.
3: No,
2: not right
0: we
2: now.
0: Had
2: not
0: this
2: today.
0: Conversation
2: I'm fragile.
3: Earlier, yeah.
2: What's middle-aged? As it crushes my soul.
3: The Labor Council has also received a new version of the California Workplace Outreach Project. So basically what this is, it's a booklet that members and union members alike can use to refer to their union rights on and off the job.
2: Wonderful.
3: So it teaches them about their earned rest breaks, their hours earned, their wages, California wage laws, wage theft, the lunches they're supposed to be providing, right? I think if you work 8 hours, you get like a 30-minute lunch. And yeah, so the Labor Council has copies for you to pick up in Colton. They're really cute. I don't know if you've seen them, Kathleen, at the Labor Council.
2: I have.
3: They're really cute.
2: I think they're the ones that they had about 5 years ago, right?
3: Yeah, correct. The renewed.
2: Those are wonderful.
3: Yeah, so these are free, for free. So, I mean, you know, I know we can Google search a lot of these things, but they're really cool. And then on the political side, the Labor Council tomorrow is kicking off their campaign kickoff for the June election. So for those who are interested in learning how to use PDI.
0: And I hear there might be a gubernatorial debate that the Labor Council is going to be hosting.
3: Yeah.
2: Oh, really?
0: I don't think we're allowed to release the date yet because
2: I don't
0: think it's all confirmed. But, man, I'd love to participate in that debate.
2: No kidding.
3: I told them exactly that you're interested in a particular person.
2: Oh,
3: so.
2: I will pay money to be there and watch that. Oh, God.
3: Yeah, that would
2: Please
3: be fun.
2: Let it happen.
3: I also think it's like none of these gubernatorial candidates have really passed their way through the Inland Empire.
2: We're forgotten.
3: We're a forgotten thing. I think some have maybe, but you know. So and the Labor Council also gave us more statistics. So we'll also post these on YouTube so you guys can see them. But the Labor Council and a lot of other affiliates are doing a lot of great work, and I think this platform is doing a good job in uplifting all the work they do. And et cetera.
0: Yeah. Hey, just to reflect back on the nurses, there's some postings here, live postings. If it wasn't for nurses, my sister-in-law would not be here today. They were her voice and advocate when she couldn't speak for herself.
2: Wow.
0: And then another posting, not just that, but the emotional toll of bringing life into the world and helping life ease into death as well.
2: Wow.
0: Very,
2: that's powerful.
0: Very, very, very, yeah.
2: Yep.
0: Anyway, so, all right. We got James coming in, right? We don't need to take a break. Why don't you just go grab him?
3: Okay.
0: And then we'll just set him right where you are. Mark doesn't want you talking anymore anyway.
2: James.
0: Yeah.
2: James Eats?
0: No. James Estrada, our very own trustee. What we're going to do is we're going to get them in here to talk about what's going on with Redlands. They came in, as usual, deep to the membership meeting last night.
2: Always.
0: But also, they want to just kind of give a quick report out. You know, they've done such a great job. You know, they also got clothespins on their nose because of the
2: because
0: of the great smell in the building right now.
2: It's not my fault.
0: Yeah.
1: We need to adjust.
0: Mark didn't take a shower today.
1: Sorry.
2: Just keep thinking.
1: Hey, Randy, we're going to need to move camera 3 mm-hmm. over just a hair.
0: You want to take a timeout? Okay, all right.
1: Going on break?
0: Yeah, let's take a quick break real quick. It'll literally take 30 seconds. This is a Worker Power Hour with Randy Corgan on the Teamsters 1932 Broadcast Network. Take it away, Mark.

0: We're back. This is the Worker Power Hour with Randy Corgan on the Teamsters Local 1932 Broadcast Network, live from San Bernardino. Never forget, this is live radio, and we run into some challenges sometimes when we're rolling live. But we got with us James Estrada and Eli
1: Salazar
0: from the city of Redlands. And what'd you think of the smell of the building? You like the new
2: aura? Yeah. Well, I wasn't sure if it was a trick that was going on, a late April Fool's, or what was happening.
0: We wanted you to feel at home working in the sewers.
2: Actually, the sewers smell better. The sewers smell a little bit better than that. It was a little bit ripe. I'm messing with you.
0: This is what a dying turkey or dead turkey smells.
2: I know,
0: like.
2: Poor turkeys. Yeah. I know. I feel really bad for those turkeys.
3: Me too.
2: Yeah.
0: We were going to raffle off turkeys today. I mean, not raffle. We're going to give them away to the fifth caller.
2: Oh.
0: Oh, by the way, the winner is Tina Avalos Morgan. Fifth caller.
3: Good job, Tina.
0: So, James, why don't you introduce yourself and then kick the mic over to Eli?
2: You got it. All right. So, first and foremost, thank you for having us both here. I'm James Estrada. I'm a 20-year employee with the city of Redlands, going on actually over 20 years as of January. I'm the chief steward there for the city of Redlands.
0: Chief.
2: That's what they're calling me, the chief steward. Dog. Yeah. And I'm on the board here for our union, so that's what I do. And let me go and turn it over to Eli right here.
3: A newly appointed trustee at that.
4: Wow, I didn't even know that.
3: Heck yeah.
2: Didn't want to boast right now.
0: Just happened yesterday.
3: Should boast, man.
4: Oh, really?
3: That's awesome.
4: Yeah, thank you. Well, congratulations, Jimmy.
2: Thank you very much.
4: I'm Eli Salazar. I'm the water distribution supervisor for the city of Redlands. I've been with the city 10 years now, and I'm also the deputy chief. You know, his right-hand man.
0: Nice. You know? So we'll kick the mic back to James real quick. Not that we don't like you, Eli, but...
2: We'll go back and forth.
0: We were one mic short. We typically don't have a problem like, hey, if you're going to bring more people, not a problem. We'll just figure it out, right? It's live radio.

0: comment on is that there's a few cities, Redlands being one of them, that there's such a great relationship between the residents and the workers.
1: That's right.
0: And Redlands is one of those.
2: Absolutely.
0: And that's not only a testament to how hard of work that you do, it's also a testament to you know, really paying attention to the needs of the community and valuing the community in a real way, and being connected. And so I think that you guys are a shining example. You guys have a social media page that's got like over 40,000 mm-hmm. people viewed, I think, just this last...
2: Were those views the last 30 days?
0: Yeah, killer.
2: Over 40,000 views on our
0: page. We got board of supervisors and elected officials following that page all throughout the region, paying attention to this great work that you guys do. As a matter of fact, it's a good model for all of our areas. So with that, what you got going on in the city of Redlands?
2: Yeah, absolutely. Yeah, so, yeah, you know, just real quick, reflecting back on what you're saying, super important, what you just hit on about this community engagement, right? Us as stewards, you know, we're provided the tools and the training to go out and engage with the community, know how to you know, talk and make those connections. And we understand the importance of that. So that's something that we've really been hammering down on since, like you mentioned, our previous negotiations that we had, and we were out there engaging with the community. Our big thing is supporting local business. You know, a lot of us that are fortunate enough to live where we work out there in Redlands, we also are, you know, putting money back into our community in terms of spending local all the time. And those that live out of town but work in our community are always coming back into our community and they're spending local, yeah. right? So we just wanted to make sure the businesses understand that that's where our money's going and that we support them. And that's been a long-lasting relationship that we have going, as well as with the Chamber of Commerce. That's another great relationship that we have going on. And so moving forward, it's great to see as we're moving into negotiations again and we're showing up to city council and we're doing some actions as we get things moving, we have community members showing up, showing that support. A lot of that comes from that social media page. We're keeping them in the loop of what's going on. They're getting interested. Shout out to Slow Bloom Coffee right there in Redlands. They've came out. So we have Amazon.
0: Don't forget Teamster Coffee there in Redlands.
2: That's 100%. Right. Yeah, right. Go get some Teamster Coffee at Slow Bloom. But shout out to them. They've been showing up and engaging, and that's just been very impactful. And it just continues to pique others' interest. And
0: Amazon workers coming out.
2: Yeah, absolutely. Yes. With Amazon workers too, and they have a lot going on. So for them to be able to show up and support us, yep. I mean, that's what we're supposed to be doing.
1: That's exactly
2: as,
1: right.
2: You know, Teamsters, we got to yep. show up for each other. All this matters. It's all impactful. Mm-hmm. Absolutely.
1: Absolutely.
0: You know, what stands out to me from 3 years ago was you all, you know, you were standing on corners, you were, you know, doing some rallies, doing some events, you're holding up signs, and you're really lifting up the small business community. That turned into some really good relationships with some of those small business owners and or those that are operating those small businesses that to this day are still paying good dividends. And
2: agreed.
0: And it just built this really strong relationship, and they're really valuing and recognizing how important not only you are, but the union community and the Teamster community.
2: Correct. Because it's much bigger than what we have going on in Redlands. We're excited about what's happening, but...
0: Yeah, a lot of people go to Redlands because they love downtown. They 100%. Love the restaurants.
1: It's a great city.
0: It's a great town. Great
2: town. Yeah, it's really starting to be identified as what I would like to refer to as more of a union town mm-hmm. these days. A lot of, you know, turns out there's a lot of us Teamsters that actually live in Redlands, whether you work in Redlands or
1: yes.
2: not. You know, we pulled a sheet to do some roll call recently. And
0: that's big.
2: Yeah, there was, I think, well over 700 Teamsters that weren't even working for Redlands that live in Redlands. So... it's important to engage with the community. And before you know it, we have folks from surrounding communities that are, you know, whether it's Yucaipa, Loma Linda, you know, we can all come together for a common goal and understanding. We're all trying to just, you know, get by is yeah. really what we're doing. And that's where the connection's at, just, you know, common ground overall. Yep. But it's impactful to engage with the community and through social media, like you were talking about. That's, you know, the personal connection is really where it's at. But if we can, you know, get them over to check out what we're going on and pique their interest, then maybe we can see them out in action. Maybe we can see them, you know, for an endorsed candidate canvassing event or something, which we always welcome community members to come and join us. It just doesn't have to be, you don't have to be a Teamster to come out and do what we're doing. This is community members alike. This is everybody.
1: Yep.
0: You know, since the studio moved over here to San Bernardino, mm-hmm. don't

0: us as much.
1: I know. I know. You know, I
0: when we were to closer right to backyard. You over there.
1: Yeah. Yeah. So I think they moved away.
0: He would be pounding on the window outside correct. The studio. Hey, man, let me on the show.
1: Yeah, I think they changed the locks one day, so I knew, okay, things were changing, locks were changed. I'm like, so they moved, you know, because it was a safer
0: We didn't
1: safer
0: even
1: bed.
0: Tell him. Like, yeah. For 3 days, he's like, no one will let me in.
2: Oh, man.
0: Oh, yeah, they moved.
2: Oh, man. Sorry, James.
0: Finally, we had to tell him.
1: Yeah, yeah.
0: He had a sleeping bag in the front, and then we were like, okay, we
1: got
0: to
1: tell
0: him.
1: Yeah, yeah. I got the boot eventually. Yeah, no, I miss you guys being there in Redlands. Of course, that was convenient for us. Yeah. However, this is like the heart of where everything's coming from is right here in our Union Hall. So I think that in the long run, it's just more important that we're having these conversations and we're having this radio show happening right here where it's all taking place.
0: Yeah. Yeah, you know, live. So you're gonna let Eli talk?
1: Yeah, or yeah. What? Because if no, I, yeah, no. He said he wanted me to talk, but I'm gonna go ahead and pass this to him right here. And you guys got a lot to say. He's busy. He's busy there at work.
3: James is made for radio for sure.
0: He is. Isn't he?
2: He is. Yeah.
3: He is.
2: For real.
0: Yeah.
3: Yeah. You see that? How it just also.
0: You
3: want
0: to take off the show?
3: You know.
1: Too much work.
0: I'll give you the mic and I can take off, man. I can go home and take a nap.
3: There you go.
0: Midday nap.
1: No, Mark will do that.
0: So, Eli, what's up, man? What's going on? From your perspective, isn't it great to see everybody kind of come together?
3: No, it is. It is. The turnout has been really great. You know, we didn't realize – well, we do. There's a lot of members that haven't been there. Didn't see the actions that we did 3 years ago. A lot of new members. So to see the fire,
0: it's crazy to see how quick the turnover happens.
3: It's crazy. Mm-hmm. It's really crazy.
0: If you don't pay attention, literally look right at it, you go, man, 10%, 15%, 20%.
3: Oh, yeah, exactly. Fast. Yep. And then we're trying to tell them, like, we don't want that same scenario that we had to do, all those actions that we had to do. I mean, we're willing to do it. We'll fight if we need to. But it's like, let's not get to that point. So, you know, like James said, we're trying to build those relationships and with council members. And but, yeah, the turnover has been it's been crazy.
0: Kathleen, what's it like for you? You know, with all the, you know, you're obviously the president here, Madam President. You know, what's it like for you to see the activity in Redlands and see how everybody is coming together? And then the coordination between Redlands, Colton, Rancho, kind of all these actions kind of starting to happen collectively at the same time, spreading out.
2: It's inspiring. It's absolutely inspiring. And it was inspiring 3 years ago, just as inspiring. But I'd like to point to it because, you know, we're going to be going into negotiations as a county contract as well. And it's like, I always use you guys as an example. Like, hey, look what they've done in Redlands, you know, that you guys were out in full force on the streets and you guys fought back that Measure J it was going to cut the firefighters. I mean, that wasn't even Measure T. Yeah.
0: It's been like three or four of them.
2: It's been three or four of them. But you guys have always gotten out. And because of that, we've always shot those down. You know, and it's so powerful. And it's like when I hear someone say, well, I don't know, what's the point? I don't think it's going to work. I'm like, I use you guys as an example. And thank you for that because it's awesome. It's like, no, I can shut that down real quick and say, no, look what they did in Redlands. And look how effective it's been. You know, so it's inspiring, man. I freaking love every second of it. And
3: well, we get that in-house too. Like, what are these actions going to accomplish? What are they really going
2: to
3: do?
2: Right. You can point to all those wins.
3: But then those... You know, members that are saying that weren't there 3 years ago. They didn't see what we accomplished.
2: We need
3: and
2: to remind
3: Big
2: them.
3: Was medical.
2: Yep,
3: you
2: that's
3: know?
2: Right.
3: And we got what we wanted.
2: That's a good point. And we have to do our part reminding them. Especially.
0: And as a good reminder, Kathleen, you've told me stories about how, like, board of supervisors will reach out to you.
2: Yes.
0: Seeing what they were doing. This is 3 years ago, right?
2: Yeah.
0: And they're reaching out to Kathleen going,
2: seriously,
0: hey, or they're reaching out to me. It's always easy for me to tell a story about happening to me. Better to say if they're reaching out to someone else,
2: right? Absolutely.
0: That means that they're reaching elected officials in the area, reaching out to multiple people. You're talking board of supervisors, you know, senators, congressional leaders that are seeing visibly what the activity, reaching out to us as an organization going, hey, we support you. How can we help? We love what you guys are doing.
2: Wow. Yep. It's awesome. Powerful. Yeah. Seriously. I mean, you guys everyone pays attention when you guys have the way you run your social media. You know, just everything about what you guys have done is just you've built this powerhouse. Really, you have. And you should pat yourselves on the back because it's an amazing thing to watch and get those phone calls, like Randy said. It's powerful.
0: My favorite one was the silent
2: protest.
3: Oh, yeah.
0: Why don't you
2: are the best. No, I just had someone at work tell me about that when we did that with the county many, many years ago. He said, that was my favorite thing, Kathleen, just sitting there quietly. And I'm like, it's powerful.
0: It trips everybody out.
2: Yeah, it's
0: when
2: powerful.
0: When you have a lot of people do something in silence.
2: In silence, yep.
0: Everybody goes, What's going on? Like, you just don't expect it. It doesn't fit.
2: Yep. Yeah.
0: And it creates an unusual unease.
2: Yeah.
0: It makes people uncomfortable.
2: I love those, honestly. I hate public speaking.
0: I envision someday, and I'm going to be honest with you, I've been setting up the infrastructure to actually pull this off. I believe we are literally this close to pull off what I'm about to talk about right now. Imagine a couple thousand people marching down any street. Let's say it's Redlands, San Bernardino, the county. It doesn't matter where it's at. It's somewhere in the IE. And people have signs or whatever, but there's no bullhorns. There's no chanting. There's no, you know, none of this. It's just footsteps.
2: Wow. I like that.
0: The footsteps don't have to be all in unison with each other. We're not the military or, you know, it's not, we're not trying to invade a foreign land. But the silence of just hearing the footsteps and everybody, you know, everybody has phones and earbuds and, you know, we could give direction. Hey, make a left at Sierra Way.
2: Yep.
0: Make a right on Second Street. There's this obstacle up here. We're going to go around it. And we have the technology here now to actually pull off something like that. So imagine what that looks like and what that sounds like in silence of a few thousand people being that disciplined. Because what is impactful about a silent protest is the fact that it's got such discipline.
2: Mm-hmm.
0: And when you have discipline like that, it doesn't give the other side any room to talk negatively about anything that you've done. And it is as powerful as something can be. James, you want to jump in? He's about jumping out of his chair. Give me that.
1: No, absolutely. It's and what you're referring to right there is like the absence of noise is going to make everyone uncomfortable, and just the sound of the footsteps.
0: You experience that directly.
1: 100%. You know, and it moves people in a space where they don't want to be, and it's something to reflect on.
2: Right.
1: And you know, not to age myself, but it also reminds me of something I did see in a Twilight Zone episode with a lot of soldiers marching in silence, and that was one of the eerie episodes to me I remember watching. So yeah, something like that is very impactful.
2: Really?
1: Absolutely.
0: Talk about your that one that you had in Redlands a few years ago.
1: Yeah, so that one, we went in, we packed the house, you know, there was a few actions we had built up, and I don't even know what the number was, but we had another good amount of...
2: It was packed.
1: It was a packed house. This might have been the 140 one. We had a lot of people. So it was complete silence. We had it all worked out. It was complete silence. We had signs. Do we have signs in that one? Yeah, we had signs that said,
4: our kids matter.
1: It was regarding the healthcare. Mm-hmm. You know, it was for affordable healthcare. Anything that ain't no different than anyone else would want. Right. You know, and so for us to go in there and do the exact opposite of what they were expecting. They didn't know what to think, you know. They were beside themselves. And so, and again, it shows discipline. It shows that we're one...
0: Organized.
1: Organized, we're collective, and that we're in control of our situation. So, yeah.
0: Funny story from that event. Rich was telling me, Rich Smith, you know, he did a great job helping coordinate all
1: 100%.
0: That stuff.
1: 100%. Kudos to Rich.
0: So kudos to Rich.
1: Yeah, absolutely. Absolutely.
0: He was so giggly.
1: He was behind a lot of it.
0: A couple days after this. The next day he was at another meeting somewhere. And
2: giggly.
0: And somebody he was at this other meeting at was so freaked out by the silence that he was like, what were you guys up to? What were you trying to do?
1: Yeah, they're spooked.
2: Yep.
0: They were spooked. Like, Rich is like, nothing.
1: Yeah.
0: What's wrong with you? Like, why are you... What's wrong with you for you to be so freaked out over silence?
2: Right.
1: Yeah, absolutely.
0: And it just, you know, and there's a bunch of things that were said in that exchange. I don't want to share that. Maybe we'll get Rich on someday to talk about it.
1: Do that. Yeah, no, but absolutely. Kudos to Rich. He was behind a lot of, spearheading those collectively together as, you know, we're just brainstorming a lot of ideas. And, you know, reflecting back on that, you know, we're coming up. It's a different time right now, you know, different strategies, different things going on. So we got to continue moving forward in that direction. And big shout out to all of our members, the city of Redlands, you know, shout out to our stewards. They do an excellent job at the end of the day. We can't do what we're doing without the you know, the
0: support of the members.
1: 100%. Yep. 100%. So the members,
0: the power that we have comes from the support of the membership.
1: That's exactly what it is.
0: The more the members and the group, the bargaining units, the community collectively support what the leaders do,
1: yes,
0: that the leaders' voice becomes stronger and firmer.
1: Absolutely.
0: So that when you need, when those challenging moments come, you can be bold, you can be tough, that and respectful in a way to get things done, because the other side knows that they support you. You've got the support. Right.
1: You have that backing. Right. Yeah, yep. You have that support team, and that's necessary. And that's the only way we can accomplish what we're accomplishing, whether it's through actions, through negotiations, or just dealing and working with our city day in and day out through different things. It's just have to have that membership engagement. So the previous membership, there's been a lot of turnover, as Eli was saying. Shout out to the previous membership, those that are still with us, and those that are now rocking with us. Right. They're out there and they're coming full force. We've had a couple good turnouts, and so shout out to all the city Redlands memberships. They're really rocking and rolling, and we're doing what we need to do.
0: Just briefly talk about some of the cool jobs you guys do there that you represent.
1: Oh, okay. Well, I got to brag about my crew first and foremost, the sewer crew, because I think that's a really cool,
2: that's
1: interesting,
2: a crazy
1: fun job.
0: It's a really important one.
1: Yeah, it is. Yeah, it really is. It really is. So yeah, I have a sewer crew. I'll
0: make sure all that works correctly.
1: Yeah, 100%. Yeah. So the sewer crew is preventing sewer backups from occurring, whether it's out in the streets or in your house. You don't want anyone's sewer from your neighborhood. You don't want your neighbor's sewer. You don't even want your own sewer backing up in your house.
0: Yeah, you don't want yours backing up.
1: Yeah,
0: your neighbor rolling in.
2: It's a nightmare,
1: exactly.
2: Man.
1: So there's a crew out there all the time, night and day, cleaning the sewer lines. We have a laboratory there. We have a full on disposal, an amazing disposal crew, an amazing mechanic crew that keeps a lot of these vehicles moving along. Eli,
0: what's a disposal crew? What's
1: so our solid waste crew. Yeah, solid waste crew. They might be mad if I said the name for the crew, and our landfill crew. But the shout out to the crew. They're really good. Our library, our recs staff, our street staff, our park staff. Eli, you can talk a little bit about production, I think, and distribution.
3: Yeah,
1: what you guys do.
3: Redlands is one of the very few full service cities that we still have. I believe Ontario is the other one.
0: Mm-hmm.
3: So own landfill. We own our own landfill. I'm currently I am a water distribution supervisor, so I cover all clean drinking water, get it to the customer. And then we have the...
0: And then he gets it away.
3: Exactly. And then it goes then it goes to him. Then he takes care of it.
0: Full circle right here, man.
3: Exactly.
0: Full circle.
3: Exactly. That's why we get along so well, right?
0: He can't do his job without you.
3: No.
0: And your job stops without him.
3: Exactly.
0: All right.
3: It's
1: dirty money.
3: Clean money, dirty money. And you don't realize the job we do until, you don't have it.
2: Right.
3: So it's nice, take advantage. You take for granted, turn on the faucet and the water not coming out or it is, right?
2: Right.
3: Yeah. So, and then also we have a treatment department as well. So they treat the water, safe for us to drink. And then the production things, making sure everything's all wells are maintained and, everything is just working properly like it should be.
0: In the 250 years of America's history, I did this interesting, little minor research project before I was going to speak to a bunch of water. I forget what the name of the organization is, but they come together once a year. And all the water districts,
1: CWEA?
0: Yeah, something like that. And I had to go speak in front of them. So I was doing a little bit of research on trying to identify when a lot of these regulatory factors and clean water and protections actually started to get implemented. And I was shocked it's just very recent.
3: Yes,
0: first nearly 200 years. In a lot of areas, more than 200 years of this country's history, there were no rules about the water.
3: No. Mm-hmm.
0: And that most of these rules are within the last 50 years.
1: Yeah.
0: That is...
3: The 70s?
0: In the 70s, right? And when you really look at... the first one was in the late 60s.
3: Yep,
0: and and when you look back to the mid-1800s, when... Am I good? Am I getting too close?
4: You're coming up on... Time.
0: Oh, yeah, we got time.
4: 6 minutes, Dougie Fresh.
0: Yeah. Anyway, over a million people died in New York.
2: Yeah.
0: Over
2: New
0: a million
2: York.
0: People died. Over water.
2: Yep.
0: Cholera
2: yep.
0: in the water.
2: Yep.
0: Cholera
2: yep.
0: in the water.
2: Yep.
0: So any closing remarks? We got less than a minute. Thanks, James. Eli, for coming on. Sorry. Yeah, man, we just started rolling here.
2: I know.
1: No, absolutely. No, great conversation. No, I just want to, again, we're going to keep doing what we're doing, engaging with the community, to all my other Teamster, you know, brothers and sisters out there, wherever city you're working in. Do the same. Engage with your community. Reach out to us about our social media page. And
0: less than a minute, James.
1: We'll connect on that. But, yeah, shout out to all of our Teamster members in City of Redlands. Thank you guys
2: great
1: for having
2: job,
1: us
2: you
1: both.
2: Guys. Both you guys
1: appreciate you guys.
2: It.
0: Thank
2: Eli, you guys
0: thanks for coming
2: man.
0: On. How much time do we got, Mark?
4: Less than a minute.
0: Okay. So, Eli, you can say some parting words if you can do it in 15, 20 seconds.
3: No, just thank you for having us on here. You know, we really appreciate it. This is awesome that we, you know, the only union to have their own radio station.
2: Right?
0: And it's yours.
2: Awesome. So, yeah. Powerful. That's
0: anytime
2: awesome.
0: You guys right? want to come on and talk about
2: that's
0: it.
2: Right.
3: Appreciate
2: absolutely.
3: It. Thank you.
0: This is the Worker Power Hour with Randy Corgan and the Teamsters 1932 broadcast network. I'm tongue-tied today. Airing live from San Bernardino. Take it away, Mark.
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13: I'm Dr. Anthony Lizowitz, and this is Climate Connections. Sports are a big part of many kids' lives, but climate change is disrupting their ability to play. In a survey by the Aspen Institute, U.S. parents reported that their kids missed an average of 7 days of practices and competitions in 2024 due to extreme and changing weather conditions. For example, extreme heat or wildfire smoke can make it unsafe to play outside. Heavy rain can flood fields. And a major storm can wipe out facilities.
14: Goals, nets, balls can also be completely threatened in the event of an incident of extreme weather.
13: Jessica Murphy is an assistant professor in the Department of Exercise and Sports Science at the University of North Carolina at Chapel Hill. She says college and professional teams may have the resources to quickly recover after extreme weather, but that's often not the case for youth sports teams.
14: We don't see these organizations rebuild or relocate in the same way we do at the higher levels.
13: And community sports programs, which provide affordable access to athletics, often have the hardest time recovering. So as the climate warms, some kids may have fewer opportunities to play and compete. Climate Connections is produced by the Yale Center for Environmental Communication. To learn more about climate change, visit climateconnections.org.
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0: This is the Tom Hartman Program.
1: Does Donald Trump really believe there are no limits to his power? And what's going on in the Middle East? First, the Strait of Hormuz was open, then it was closed. Is it open again? There's a peace deal, maybe? We'll get into all that. Also, Sabrina Hake is going to drop by, the author of The Hake Take, The Dangerous Fox News Role in Iran Exposed. And why scientists are calling Trump's research rule fascism. We'll talk about all those things. Also, Rebecca Carruthers will be with us to talk about Juneteenth. Her great-great-grandfather, Henry Carruthers, was born into slavery in 1807, and after emancipation, he founded a town in Texas where early Juneteenth celebrations became key sites for black men to register to vote. We'll talk with her. So, a lot to talk about. First of all, Juneteenth. Abraham Lincoln signed the Emancipation Proclamation on January 1st, 1863, but that was the middle of the Civil War. Ultimately, the Union soldiers made it down to Texas and said, hey, you know, you're free now. It's the day on June 19th, 1865, when federal troops arrived in Galveston to declare the emancipation of all Americans free. And enslaved black people had technically been free for 3 years, but it didn't apply. The Emancipation Proclamation didn't apply to Texas. It was considered a border state. It wasn't, fully part of the Union at the time, I believe. But here we are 163 years later after emancipation, and, they're doing everything they can to stop black people from voting. I mean, it's crazy. As I said, we'll do a deeper dive on this in the program. Also, just a quick note on, what's going on with Israel, Iran, Hezbollah, all this. Israel attacked Lebanon, southern Lebanon, killed a bunch of civilians. The Iranians said, okay, that's it. We're shutting the Strait of Hormuz, and we will attack Israel. Then the news broke a few hours ago that Israel and Hezbollah had achieved a peace agreement, and maybe the Strait of Hormuz was going to be open again. And now the Washington Post broke a major story that U.S. intelligence agencies are advising Trump that Netanyahu is going to do everything he can to blow this deal up and get ready for the Strait to close again. So God only knows how this is all going to play out. Meanwhile, this was pretty amazing. I mean, it takes a particular kind of hubris to be the guy who emceed this cage match fight, this bloody blood and guts on the White House lawn, this Caligula thing where the guy says, oh, Michelle Obama's a man, and not say a word about it. And then when people say, wait a minute, Trump is making money on this thing. He's selling gold coins for $12,000 each, commemorative gold coins for his fight. His sons are selling these things. He owns stock in the company that put the cage match up. He's sitting next to Mark Zuckerberg, who's buying advertising that's on the lawn of the White House and on the Lincoln Memorial. I'm not sure if it was Meta advertising over the Lincoln Memorial, but you get the point. I mean, this, and Joe Rogan yesterday on his program a couple of days ago, he says people should quit talking about the politics. He says, just shut the F up. I mean, he actually used the word. I can't use it on broadcast radio or television, but you get it. He says, quote, so many people are trying to make this a partisan thing. And he's just, please settle down. Well, there's nothing accidental or apolitical about what Trump did. I mean, it's grotesque. You've got ads for Polymarket there, which is now in part owned by Donald Trump Jr., and he's on their advisory board. Dana White, the promoter, the guy who runs or owns or something, this company, the UFC company, introduced Trump at the 2024 Republican National Convention. And, I mean, this is just crazy. And Rogan's defense is, being there doesn't mean you endorse foreign policy. In other words, I think he's trying to say he's not okay with what Trump did in Iran, which everybody gets. And frankly, nobody's mad that people like to watch people beat each other up. I mean, boxing matches, fights, wrestling, this is just part of human history that goes back, probably as far back as civilization. But what we're seeing here and what we saw here on Trump's birthday, this Caligula-like, here's this aging, obese, 80-year-old guy having a couple of young men beat each other bloody for his entertainment. I mean, it really is like Caligula. And then, you know, the guy who wins goes out and says, Michelle Obama's a man. And Joe Rogan stands there and doesn't say a word. Just, you know, smiles and moves on. I mean, this is just a rot in our body politic. And, you know, Trump is following the same playbook that Caligula did. You know, the Roman poet Juvenal called it, you know, bread and circuses, panem et circensum, and, you know, bread and circuses. And here we are. I mean, you know, Trump has so far, according to the House Oversight Democrats, Trump has made over $2.5 billion on his crypto scams. By the way, things that 5 years ago he called scams. And his followers have lost $2.5 billion on his crypto scams that were, you know, advertised. I mean, the fighters were paid in Trump crypto. This is wild. I mean, this is Marie Antoinette stuff. This is Caligula stuff. And Joe Rogan knows it. I mean, he's not a dumb guy. Joe Rogan's a smart guy. I actually have a lot of respect for Joe Rogan. And millions of listeners thought of him as an honest broker when he put Trump on his program in the run-up to the campaign, to the election in 2024, and didn't challenge him the way a real journalist would. And I just... You know, Rogan helped make all this possible, helped get Trump into the White House. And now he's still hanging out with him. But he's saying, hey, shut the F up if you got something to say about that. Sorry, Joe, we're not going to shut up. Anyhow, more of the news of the day. Trump says there's no limits to his power. Stick around. We'll be right back.
0: This is the Tom Hartman Program.
1: Helping you win the water cooler wars. I'll be right back. Gar in Atlanta. Hey, Gar, what's on your mind today?
2: Juneteenth. Mm-hmm. The way I look at it is room for improvement. America has room for improvement. Mm-hmm. And where we've been determines where we're going. And we see where we're going now, and we've been there before. I mean, if you understand America's 250-year history, you know the significance of June 19th,
1: yeah,
2: which is Juneteenth.
1: Yeah.
2: And hopefully people will understand how important this holiday is. And what did Peter Thiel say? Capitalism is more important than freedom.
1: Yeah.
2: I mean, freedom is the most expensive thing in the world, and somebody's always trying to take it away from you. Thank you, Tom.
1: Yeah. Thank you, Gar. That's important sentiment. Michael in Bronx, New York. Hey, Michael, what's up?
3: I want to apologize in advance for being so mad, but I heard what went down on Trump's so-called 80th birthday. Guy turns 80, and his despicable behavior reversed the digits, and that's how old he's acting. You know,
1: yeah,
3: more of
1: emotionally,
3: an
1: 8-year-old. Certainly.
3: And we got plenty of 8-year-olds that are more responsible, more respected, and more mature than his fat rump would ever hope to be. And then the stunt that he pulled with that guy, Josh Hockett, you're not going to tell me, I'm not saying you, but no one's going to tell me that Trump didn't know what the hell he was doing. He certainly knew what the hell he was doing.
1: You're talking about the UFC fighter who said that Michelle Obama was a man?
3: Exactly.
1: Yeah.
3: Exactly.
1: Yeah.
3: And there was also reports that he pulled the same stunt with the same rhetoric with another female of color.
1: Hmm.
3: So, you know, given Trump's history of racism, and he wants to say he's the least racist, I would say he's the most racist. We need to pound on that, and the fact that this is now the second time the Obamas were racially attacked within 6 months. It was just a few months ago that Trump did an AI portrait of Obamas and depicted them as apes.
1: Right, and to this day has not apologized for that either. No, you're right, Michael. This is, you know, an earlier caller referred to them as the Confederates, and this is the Confederacy back. And for the moment, they've seized control of America. And whether they're going to hold control of America and turn us into something like the old Confederacy in the 1850s, where you can't vote unless you vote the right way, where black people and women have no rights whatsoever, where if you protest or you speak out against the government, you go to prison, you can get hanged, you can, you know, you get executed, you lose your privileges, lose your land. That was the Confederacy. The old Confederacy was a fascist state. And that's what these guys are reinventing. Michael, spot on. Thank you. Maria in Atlanta. Hey, Maria, what's up?
4: Hey, Tom. Thanks for taking my call.
1: Always a
4: pleasure. So I wanted to call about Juneteenth. Mm-hmm. Juneteenth, I'm always conflicted about it because on the one hand, it is a celebration of the freedom of the last essentially known slaves post-Civil War. But something else we need to understand is that the thing that happened to those slaves, they were moved there. Understand that they were considered property. Mm-hmm. And just like you could move your grandmother's antique vase into a storage unit, so if they come and, you know, storm your house, it can't be stolen. That was why those slaves were in Texas. Many of them had been moved from slave states into Texas because Texas was not yet fully part of the Union.
1: Right.
4: Not fully part of the United States. And so if you understand then that those folks almost got away with secreting those slaves away and keeping them out of federal reach, it's in some respects, it's shameful on the forebears of Texas that they would go to those extremes to hide, quote unquote, property.
1: Well, they're still going to those kind of extremes to disenfranchise black people.
4: Exactly, exactly. And so, on the one hand, yes, it is a happy celebration. They were finally freed. They were finally given the truth of the fact that they should have been freed all along. On the other hand, it is important that we remember that they were there as a means to keep them in a position where they could not obtain their own freedom.
1: Yeah.
4: What was already under the law.
1: Yeah. What astonishes me, Marie, is the extent to which there are people in the Republican Party today who, if they could reimpose slavery, would do it, in my opinion. And, I've never heard anybody, you know, a Democrat come out and say that out loud, but I will say it. I believe it to be true. And they're all but doing that. I mean, you know, slavery is still legal in the United States. You just have to do it under color of law. It's the 13th Amendment. You have to convince somebody of a crime and convict them, and then you can put them into slavery. You can enslave them.
4: Exactly.
1: We need a more realistic reckoning. And the Trump administration is doing everything they can to prevent that by taking down, you know, history, by whitewashing history, by stripping black people and women, particularly black women, from positions of power in government and in the military. I mean, the whole thing is just, I think it's going to collapse in the next couple of years. I pray it does, because it's taking us in a really, really dangerous direction. Marie, it's always great hearing from you. Thank you so much for the call today. Great talking to you.
4: Here.
1: Thank you.

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0: On the line with us, our buddy Sabrina Hake, the federal trial attorney, 20-plus years, specializing in First and 14th Amendment cases, contributor to numerous law journals and publications, including the Chicago Tribune, but perhaps most importantly is the author of The Hake Take, H-A-A-K-E. Sabrina Hake, spelled that way, .substack.com is the website. It is free. It'll come to your email box whenever she writes one. And many of them are just truly astonishing, like Fox News's dangerous role in Iran. Tell us about this, Sabrina.
1: Sure. Nice to be here. So, you know, I've been on this issue for a while that Fox News has been engaging in consumer fraud by telling falsehoods that they know to be false and then profiting from them. So I've been on Fox News's case for a bit. I am a First Amendment lawyer, and I think that within the confines of First Amendment law, we can go back to regulating so that we have more truth and accuracy, not just in the news, not just for Fox News, but for all broadcasters. But in this case, when I saw the MOU come out and actually read it, and it occurred to me what an amazing surrender we have participated in. I mean, the United States lost the war with Iran. Trump all but admitted it when he said he had to drop it, had to do something because we were heading for a Great Depression. He wasn't wrong about that. He finally told the truth. But then I went back and I looked through what prompted him into starting this bombing campaign other than Netanyahu and Israel? But Israel, of course, has been trying to get an American president to bomb and to attack Iran for generations. Yeah. Trump isn't the first president that Netanyahu has tried this with. They've tried with many, and no president before Trump was dumb enough to do it. And everybody made the case to Trump that if you do this, Iran is going to close down the Strait of Hormuz, through which 20% of the world's oil supply travels. He disregarded that information. He didn't take any advice. He bombed anyway and came out strutting with, you know, nothing but total surrender will suffice. We'll pummel them back into the Stone Ages if I don't get what I want. Well, we basically surrendered on Monday, gave them everything that they wanted, and got almost nothing. We certainly got no nuclear guarantees. We got no drawdown of the enriched uranium. We didn't even get a guarantee on opening the Strait of Hormuz past the 60 days. And then I looked at how did he come to do this when no other president would do it? And I started looking at Fox News and the interviews that they had been running in the lead up, even before June of last year, before we went in and bombed. They were encouraging Trump to be aggressive, to be militarily aggressive, and to bomb Iran. And after, so in June, when we first started bombing and Trump started claiming that we had totally obliterated the nuclear arsenal, et cetera, and Fox News was praising him for that. They were saying, go in, blow up all of the nuclear facilities. Sean Hannity, I think, told him he would be deserving of his face on Mount Rushmore. He should get 6 Nobel Prizes for doing this. All this stuff, they know how to play to a very weak man's ego. They manipulated him. And I went through and I pulled out all of the, well, not all of them, because I didn't watch hours and hours. I just did some summary research. All of the Fox News talking heads that directly encouraged Trump and insulted him when we had a temporary ceasefire in April, encouraged him to go back in, finish the job, grab the oil, diminish the stockpiles that he claimed to have diminished already in June. And they directly encouraged him to be aggressive in a way that no other network has ever done, in my knowledge. They crossed the line between reporting the news. They weren't reporting it. They were shaping it. They were making foreign policy at the highest level possible, goading Trump into attacking Iran and then insulting him when he tried to back out of it. So I believe Fox News has crossed the line, and they owe a duty of care to the listeners and to everyone else. And I believe they breached it.
0: Wow. So what do we do about this, and what role does the Murdoch family play in this?
1: The Murdoch family directly, I don't know. I don't know what I know that they have big oil ties and that they're always going to support right-wing media because of their support for fossil fuels, because that is what drove the industry and that's what they're here to protect by and large. But it goes big. It's bigger than just oil. Fox News is an echo chamber for the entire right-wing takeover of not just the media, but of everything. The Supreme Court, everything that we have been looking at under Project 2025, Fox News has supported.
0: Right. And originally, the takeover of the GOP, frankly, by the...
1: Yes. I mean, this
0: is... The neocons back in the day, that was Iran, or Iraq, rather. Yep. And then the fascists, the neo-fascists, you know, the Musk faction, the Hitler salute faction.
1: Right. And these are the people, Tom, that were behind Reagan getting rid of the fairness doctrine. So from 1947 to 1987, we operated under a fairness requirement where all news networks were required to tell the truth. And when they veered into opinion, they had to disclose it as opinion, and they had to give both sides of the same point that they were arguing. They couldn't just put opinion out as news, which is what Fox is doing now. And they were required to give both sides. Now, I've been trying to push to raise awareness of what Fox is doing, not just on the commercial fraud side, but in general. Now we have seen that they have pushed the United States into a war. In ordinary tort law, everybody has a duty of care to everyone else. You can't just open up a manhole on the sidewalk and let someone fall into it. You will get sued for causing that injury. Mm-hmm. That's just ordinary tort law. What duty of care do ordinary organizations have? Everyone has a duty of care not to deliberately put everyone else in harm's way. If someone brings a tort case against Fox News, I'm thinking now of the 13 servicemen who died in this war.
0: Or the 500 who were injured that Trump refused to visit at Walter Reed.
1: Exactly. So I believe their negligence lies in tort law. Now, Fox News, when they were sued by Dominion, Dominion is the
0: voting machine company,
1: sued them for lying about the 2020 election, and they sued them in defamation because they specifically attacked the equipment that Dominion was selling. Mm. This is not a defamation case. This isn't even a fraud case. This is a duty of care case where they're inciting violence that has caused people to be harmed. And I believe that a case sounding in regular tort law does lie, but I'm not naive about this Supreme Court. That until we reform the court, this court has done everything they can to support corporate interests over the common man.
0: Oh, John Roberts has been doing that his whole entire career, all the way back to when he was in Reagan's DOJ.
1: Right. And now it's a nightmare level where they're letting corporations get by with anything. So I'm not naive about what the Roberts Court would do with a case against Fox News for incitement. They will do everything that they can to say this is a freedom of speech issue. Fox corporate lawyers would defend by saying, hey, we may have advocated it, but you all elected a moron who is this easily manipulated. Right. Everything that they say, it's like in the Dominion case when they said their entire defense when Dominion sued for lying about the 2020 election and knowing it, that they were lying about it, their entire defense was, hey, all we're doing is reporting the news. We're not making the news. We're not claiming that these election lies were true. We're just repeating them. But the more that they repeat these lies, they're intentionally curating the side of the news that they want to reveal. Yeah. And they're curating it for a pro-Trump, pro-corporate, right-wing narrative. And when you do that and you start making selective interpretations and only putting in one side of the news, you're engaging in advocacy. You're not reporting the news. Yeah. And so I believe they've crossed the line from reporting to advocacy and that they will be or should be liable in tort.
0: Well, I think they did that back in the 90s when they first went on the air, and they've done it every year ever since. I'm not an attorney. Tort is a fancy word for injury, is it not?
1: Injury. Right, yeah. And okay. A duty of care. You start with, do you have a duty of care? Everyone has a duty of care to refrain from doing something that harms someone else that they know or should know will harm someone else.
0: Well, the reason I ask that is, you know, it's fairly obvious that the 13 dead service members and the roughly 500, 400 to 500 people who have been seriously injured could claim a specific injury, a tort.
1: Right.
0: But what about you and me, Sabrina? I mean, our tax dollars have been used for this stuff. Is there, and as a result of that, you know, the programs that we might benefit from are suffering. Is there any kind of, or is that just stretching the definition of a tort to the point of breaking?
1: Well, The issue here is that you and I are suffering. The entire Democratic community is suffering. The entire country is suffering because of right-wing bias in the news. Climate change isn't being addressed. None of the programs that we need are being funded. It's all right-wing bias. And you and I have been injured. There's no question. It gets complicated when you talk about standing. Who has the right to sue because of a bad government decision? Now, government actors have all kinds of immunities, because who's going to serve in Congress if they get sued and for a decision that ended up costing money or hurting or costing lives? But when it comes to a private corporation like Fox, those immunities aren't there. The issue is standing. Have I been hurt any more than my neighbor? Probably not. Have you been hurt any more than your neighbor? Probably not. So standing requires more of a nexus or a connection between the harm that was caused and the conduct that caused it. Right. So it requires more of a personal connection, and certainly the family members of the 13 people who died, and certainly the family members of 500 people who were injured would have standing under that analysis. The problem is this court will find a workaround. They will find a First Amendment defense for the right that they won't apply to the left. And so every time I come on your show and I talk about returning to the fairness doctrine, which I see is the key to almost all of our problems, you have to remember that under the Roberts Court, we won't get very far with it, because they are now skewing even First Amendment law.
2: Yeah.
1: And they do whatever they can to defend Fox. But I don't think this is a permanent situation. I think after they gutted the Voting Rights Act, they made enough people angry that court reform is now, more Americans understand how crucial it is to reform the court and stop this right-wing stack. And really, we have 13 judicial districts. We shouldn't be limited to 9. I just don't want to push it too hard, because then Trump will find a way to stack it before he leaves.
0: Well, historically, from the founding of the Republic, the number of members of the court reflected the number of districts, of federal districts. And that changed in the middle of the last century. Fascinating stuff. Sabrina Haik, she is the author of The Haik Take, H-A-A-K-E, Take, over on Substack, or you could just go directly to the URL, Sabrina Haik, H-A-A-K-E, .substack.com, and sign up. It's free, and it's brilliant. Sabrina, thank you so much. It's always great talking.
1: Thank you for all you do.
0: Back at you. Keep it up. Welcome back. So Donald Trump was interviewed by Mark Caputo of Axios, and on his way back from the G7, or after he got back from the G7. And Caputo asked him if he had learned any lessons about the limits of his power as president of the United States. And Trump responded, there are no limits. He said, I haven't learned that lesson yet. I know there are, but there are no limits. We defeated them totally militarily. That's his exact quote. And then Caputo says, but it kind of looks like you just surrendered to Iran. Now, he doesn't quite say it like that, but you get the point. And Trump said, well, it probably is unconditional surrender. Right. This 14-point agreement, this $300 billion we're going to give them. Bill Cassidy calling it the worst public policy blunder in history. I think that's a reasonable description. It's really quite remarkable. Meanwhile, Donald Trump is cutting, or the Republicans, right across the board. I mean, you know, part of this is the Trump administration. Part of this is the so-called Big Beautiful Bill, you know, cutting money for real science, for solid science. And this is the former National Institutes of Health program official Elizabeth Genexi says that this new rule that just came out, what they're basically saying, this is from Russell Vogt at the Office of Management and Budget. He's the guy who's the author of Project 2025, or one of the main authors. And he's saying that we used to have scientists in our government who would look at science proposals and say, oh, yeah, we should fund that. We used to have, you know, archaeologists who would oversee archaeology proposals, and anthropologists who would oversee anthropology proposals, and biologists who would look over you get the point. Now he wants to replace all those people with political appointees, with MAGA people wearing red hats to say, make America great again, who drool every time Donald Trump talks and who will just cancel things willy-nilly because, hey, it might help women. Hey, it might help black people. Hey, it might, there might be some international cooperation here. We can't have any of those things. So this former NIH official, Elizabeth Genexi, writes, the rule requires that discretionary awards must demonstrably advance the president's policy priorities. This is Caligula. I, the emperor. She says it's going, he says, this is going to create a 1.5

And this person who resigned last year from the National Institutes of Health after 22 years at the agency, she resigned, Genexi, she resigned, she says, because these DOGE dismissals, quote, made it so I couldn't do my job anymore. Non-scientists are easier to mobilize, she said. They've never been told they need to remain apolitical. And this is a real problem in the scientific community, is this belief that as a scientist, I'm above politics. Well, politics has come for the scientists. She says, she says, we're advocating for democracy. If you tell people in a country they're not allowed to study certain things with federal money, you are not in a free country. And that's the essence of this whole thing, is what Vogt and Vance and Trump and all their lickspittles are trying to do is convert America from a democracy or an evolving democracy, a democratic republic, into an authoritarian oligarchy with a strongman at the front of it, at the head of it. And that's not anything that anybody ever fought a war to defend here in the United States. In fact, we fought wars against that, most notably World War II, against fascism. But here you have a scientist saying, you know, no, this is fascism. Let's just call it what it is. Well said. Well, now that we have a plumber running the Department of Homeland Security, they are deciding to sell off some of the ice warehouses. Maybe the plumbing's bad? I don't know.

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0: So this is pretty wild. I mentioned this MAGA billionaire and how this guy, he's a healthcare billionaire. Two words that should, in my opinion, should, his name is Rick Jackson. Two words that should never exist in the same sentence, healthcare and billionaire. And he took down Burt Jones. Burt Jones, now they're both MAGA guys, right? They're both right wing. Burt Jones was endorsed both by Brian Kemp, the sitting governor of Georgia, and by Donald Trump, you know. And Rick Jackson beat him by spending $100 million of his own money, which is a real testimonial to the power of money in elections. About 95% of the time, whoever spends the most money wins. And Rick Jackson certainly spent the most money to become governor of Georgia. And now he's going to be going up against Keisha Lance Bottoms. And I think she's going to give him a run for his money. But we'll see. Again, you know, he's $100 million will buy you a hell of a lot in an election. But he had this interchange with a voter who walked up to him during an event and just said,

0: quote, this is from a recording. She said, I want to see babies born no matter how they are conceived. I mean, the whole thing about a rape exception and everything, it's like, I mean, I know it's horrible, but two wrongs don't make a right. And Jackson agreed with her. He said, they've still got a life. And she says, yeah, it's still a life. It seems to me if a woman is saying she was raped, she needs to prove it. And Jackson responded, right, gotcha. Really? So if you want to get an abortion in Georgia going forward and you were raped, I mean, only one out of three women who are raped that we know, I mean, best statistics available, even reports it. So much less, how do you prove it? So this, I mean, this is just misogyny on parade. And this is, I think, what happens when you get billionaires who have no political experience just buying their way into politics. Meanwhile, in 2021 interview, a woman told FBI agents that back in the 90s, there were two men who approached her in the atrium of Trump Tower asking if she wanted to go up the elevator to Trump's apartment, essentially to have sex with him. And that she had seen them approaching other women. She was in her early 20s at the time. And they were always young blondes. I mean, apparently, and they gave her an invitation to come to a party, and the invitation had the address of Jeffrey Epstein's mansion just up the street. This is crazy stuff. This just came out from the Epstein documents, and it's getting no coverage at all. It's an amazing story. Trump had recruiters.
1: You're listening to the Tom Hartman Program.
0: For himself and Jeffrey Epstein back in the 90s. I get why people aren't talking about it. I mean, you got Iran and everything, but holy cow. Doug in Fort Collins, Colorado. Hey, Doug, what's up?
2: Hey, Tom. Thanks for having me on. I'll try to make this quick. You're talking about the right-wing bias or the left-wing media.
0: Mm-hmm.
2: Well, I'm surprised that I had to Google these things to find these stories. There were 200-plus adults arrested in Texas last month for kidnapping and sexually abusing over 90 children. Whoa. I had to Google. It's SOTERIA, Sotera Shield 2026. Apparently, it's a real story.
0: Wow.
2: And it's like, why does this stuff not make the news? I mean, there's hundreds of kids and hundreds of adults. It happened in Alabama last month also. I hear nothing about it anymore.
0: You know, was the FBI involved in this? Was this a federal raid or a state raid?
2: Yes.
0: Yeah.
2: Several.
0: So if the feds were involved, probably they're not bragging about it because it just reminds everybody of the charges that Trump was raping 15 and 16 year olds.
2: I think they just want to normalize it.
0: Yeah, well, it might be. I mean, there's been a lot of Republicans recently busted for this kind of stuff, too. So who knows? But, Doug, thank you.
2: I have to go to foreign countries to get my news. Thanks, Tom, for all you do.
0: Yeah, good talking to you, Doug. Thanks. James in Hollywood. Hey, James, what's on your mind?
3: Tom, professor, still the smartest man in media. It just flabbergasts me that we're allowing these ICE agents. I applaud Philadelphia. And the only way I can see getting them off the streets is regular police officers, LAPD, whoever, going and arresting every mass, and especially in Philadelphia.
0: Yeah.
3: Arrest the mass ICE agents for murder, attempted murder, assault, and because they're all dressed the same, they all got masks on. Who do we know? We got the video of them killing people, shooting them in the face, and charge them all.
0: Yeah.
3: Something's got to end. If you got a better idea, if someone out there does, we got to end this, Tom. This is not America.
0: Yeah. No, I keep waiting for Keith Ellison to bring charges, you know, for the death of Renee Good and Alex Preddy. I realize the federal government is withholding evidence. They've still got Renee Good's car. They won't release it. You know, they're trying to conceal the murder committed by their armed, masked secret police thugs.
3: We all saw it on TV.
0: Yep, no, we did. James, thank you.

0: Carmen in Philadelphia. What's on your mind today?
1: Well, Tom, I'm in Philly. Well, I'll get the main thing off my chest first.
0: Mm-hmm.
1: Okay. I'm afraid. A lot of people assume that black women are fearless, we're brave, we can stand up against anything, and most of the time they're right, but they forget we're also still women. And I'm in my early 70s now. I'm divorced. I have no children. I live alone now, with the exception of a cat. And it's scary. You know, all this stuff that's going on since Trump got back in the White House.
0: Yeah.
1: I'm scared. I want to leave this country so bad I can taste it, but I'm retired. I don't get a lot of money from Social Security. But when I retired at age 62, I did it because my parents were still alive at the time, and they needed help because their health issues was catching up with them, and they needed help.
0: Right.
1: And that was around the time my marriage fell apart, so I moved back home.
0: Mm-hmm.
1: And I'm afraid.
0: Yeah.
1: I don't know what's going to happen next.
0: You know,
1: it's like every day you hear something crazy and negative, and I'm scared.
0: Yeah. I think a lot of us are, Carmen. I mean, you know, at a certain level, I think we all realize that if the Trump administration decides that they want to destroy us, they can do it. And they've destroyed a lot of people up to this point. And now what we just saw in Minneapolis, I mean, where they came after 15 people, just average people who just dared show up in the streets and protest ICE. And now they're destroying the lives of those people. And I think this is just the beginning. I think there's a lot more to come before we finally wrest power from these people.
1: I agree. Now, the second thing I want to say, because I've been listening to your show all morning, this thing about this about Trump and his goons going after, politicians and other political figures here in Philly because of their stand against ICE agents and, you know, with certain requirements. And I think they really sort of got started, like, I think earlier this year or around the end of last year, where an ICE agent was shopping at Reading Terminal. And quite a few people there recognized this man, and they yelled it out, told people right there who this guy was, that he was an ICE agent. And this guy is scared to death to go back shopping at Reading Terminal because he can't anymore because everybody knows who he is now.
0: Yeah. It's...
1: And I believe that kind of triggered off this thing. It probably eventually got up there to the White House or whoever, and that's why they're doing this crap now.
0: Yeah. Well, they're responding to the city council passing this package of bills, this ICE out package. I suspect we're going to see a lot more of this.
1: Oh, yeah, I suspect it, too. Strong. I said, this is just the beginning. This guy getting pointed out and embarrassed, got the hell out of himself, embarrassed because of,
0: they should be embarrassed. They've murdered a bunch of American citizens. They've violated the Fourth and Fifth Amendment rights of 70,000 brown people, mostly, and black refugees, people from Haiti and Somalia. This is all about, in my opinion, this is all about race. This is all about making America white again. That's Stephen Miller's singular mission in life. So
1: that's right. That's all they care about.
0: Yeah, which is really ironic, given that he's Jewish. I mean, you would think that he would have some insight into this stuff. Carmen, I got to run, but thank you for the call. It's great to hear from you. Appreciate your courage and your honesty. Pearson in Lamarck, Texas. Hey, Pearson, what's up?
2: I sympathize. I sympathize with Carmen. I empathize with her. But I would advise Carmen, it's okay to feel what you feel, to feel fear. A lot of people are feeling that right now. But after you get done with that, reach out to your neighbors and find out who's in the similar boat to you and start making plans on how to get angry, how to express your anger, your righteous anger, because you're part of the majority, silent majority. You're not alone. Don't forget that.
0: Yeah.
2: So, Tom, I have two fantasies that I'd like to share with you. My first fantasy involves a coalition of volunteers across America from all the various activist organizations like Code Pink, the environmental movements, and Indivisible and such like that. And they show up. They show up at the John F. Kennedy Theater, in Washington, D.C., and they climb that scaffold, and they take down that canvas tarp, and they defy the police to take them to court. I would love to see the discovery process there. Mm-hmm. And you know why it's good? It's because Donald Trump does not want the emperor to be revealed as having no clothes. That's the equivalent of showing the emperor has no clothes. And fantasy number two involves that pond that he has turned green with algae because he's stupid. You know damn well that I would not put it past him and his family to start bottling that water and selling it to make money for themselves.
0: I saw a picture yesterday of Bob Kennedy drinking a glass of that green water in front of the reflecting pool. Now, I know it was created by AI, but it makes perfect sense. I mean, you know, he goes swimming in Rock Creek Park in Maryland where literally there's a sign that says raw sewage, and he's there with his granddaughter. Yeah. It was just horrible. It wouldn't surprise me. And the other thing we learned this morning was that the company that Trump hired to do this, the CEO or one of the major executives, I think he's the owner of that company, gave him $300,000, donated $300,000 to Donald Trump. So, it's like one hand washing the other. This is the most corrupt administration in the history of the United States. They make Andrew Jackson, who started the spoil system, give the president a gift and the president will give you a job. That was literally what Andrew Jackson started back in the 1830s, I guess it was. And it lasted until 1886 when we got the Pendleton civil service system to replace
2: it. You're leading to my fantasy number two. Mm. My fantasy number two, to address what you just said, has to do with if and when the Democrats start taking back power. Don't wait until the midterms. Start right now to get prepared to put legislation in effect to where we start confiscating his liquid assets, his family's liquid assets, his organization's liquid assets, because that money that they have was stolen. It's illegal. It belongs in the U.S. Treasury so we can afford to do universal health care, restore education, prosecute Wall Street criminals and such like that. Yeah. We've got to start now.
0: It's time to tax the rich. I'm with you. Pearson, thank you.
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0: Keno in Lakeland, Florida. Hey, Keno, what's up?
7: Tom, in the Ten Commandments, number 9 is thou shalt not bear false witness. The Republican Party has fallen to a depravity of using false witness, especially in Texas against Tallarico, with this AI-generated stuff, putting him in a dress. I hope people listening in Texas will start using the idea that the Republicans are breaking that 9th commandment and bearing false witness and using this AI. And I want to communicate with the Pope that he does a declaration of the importance in modern technology. AI is being used to bear false witness, that this has to be confronted. It has to be recognized and acknowledged and fought against. Yeah. And especially in Texas, I think they should start. They're trying to use false witness against Tallarico. But when they say Michelle is a man, that's false witness. When the voting records, that's false witness about voting records.
0: And this is your former party, Keno. This must be particularly personal to you.
7: Yes, they have fallen into a criminal, depraved party now. And I had to get out after that. They stormed the Capitol. But they are in a depraved state, and especially breaking the Ten Commandments has got to be emphasized. You maybe could talk about this, but the Democratic Party, start in Texas. With that, putting Tallarico in a dress, that is breaking the Ten Commandment number 9, and put emphasis on this.
0: Do you think they care?
7: Oh, no, their minds are taken over by evil now.
0: That's the problem. They're proud of it.
7: Well, you know, in the past, the concept of the devil, and scientific people wonder about the devil, but evil can take over the minds of people, and it has taken over the minds of the leaders in the Republican Party, and I hope people will join me to emphasize that they're breaking the Ten Commandments.
0: Yeah.
7: They're falling into depravity.
0: There we go. It's time to pray for the GOP. Yeah, Keno, thank you. It's always good to hear from you. I appreciate the call. On the line with us is the president and CEO of the Fair Elections Center, Rebecca Carruthers. And Rebecca, welcome to the program. I understand that Juneteenth is in your family, as they say.
8: Yes, absolutely. Thank you so much for having me on your show today.
0: Sure. So tell us about your great-great-great-grandfather.
8: Yes. So my great-great-great-grandfather was born in 1807. He was last sold during slavery. He made his way to Texas. And because of General Granger's orders, he became free. After he became free in 1866, he founded a town, the town of Elum, Texas. Elum still remains today. And there were great many early Juneteenth celebrations with a lot of freedmen towns across the state of Texas.
0: That has got to be just an astonishing history to have in your own family. We're talking with Rebecca Carruthers, the president and CEO of the Fair Election Center. Rebecca, tell us also about the Fair Election Center and how this all ties together.
8: Absolutely. So the Fair Election Center, we work to defend, expand, and facilitate voting in this country. We do that through the halls of power. We do that in courtrooms. And we do that all across college campuses across the country.
0: And are you seeing a challenge to fairness in our elections?
8: Yes. Fortunately, we see an administration that is hell-bent on making it harder for those who wish to vote and those who are eligible to vote to, in fact, be able to cast a ballot and for that ballot to count. In fact, today I'm in North Carolina, and we just saw that the North Carolina legislature just introduced a new set of voting restrictions to make it tougher for people to be able to vote. In fact, one of the provisions in the bill that was introduced last week says that local election officials cannot promote voting, which is insane because their very job description is to promote voting across North Carolinian communities.
0: That's amazing. I mean, you know, the bottom line for those people who hate democracy is they want to get rid of voting. I mean, they want to prevent people from this has been going on since the founding of the Republic. How do we best deal with the I would call it just naked racism, frankly, that's coming out of this administration. It seems to me like, you know, from Hegseth purging the ranks of our military of women and black men and particularly black women, the Elon Musk firing several hundred thousand black women from the federal government. And all of these efforts in every single state that is controlled by Republicans to reduce the ability of people to vote, particularly people of color. How best do we deal with this?
8: Here's the thing. So we're a national nonprofit. Mm-hmm. I would encourage people to actually donate to organizations like Fair Election Center, vote to organizations that are aiming to make sure that communities, especially communities that have been long denied their full right to vote, donate to these organizations because we're in the front lines. We're doing active litigation. We're doing voter education to make sure that we're combating misinformation and disinformation. And then the second thing that people can do, people of goodwill, make sure sure you're double checking your voter registration. We need you to turn out to vote. We need you to vote for pro-democracy, because democracy is on the ballot. We told people in 2024 that democracy is on the ballot. And unfortunately, some people thought we were telling them, oh, vote for the Supreme, for the status quo. We're telling people, vote for the future that you want. We're celebrating 250 years of this country. So vote for what you want the next 250 years to look like.
0: That's brilliant. And the website, by the way, is Fair Elections with an S in the end, center.org. I'm looking at it right now. We're talking with Rebecca Carruthers, who's the CEO of the organization. Rebecca, thoughts on Juneteenth?
8: So Juneteenth is a beautiful celebration. It's a day of liberation. It's a day of freedom. And yes, it uplifts specific history of Texas, but across all communities, especially southern states, the former Confederate states and the border states, they all have their emancipation days. In South Carolina, North Carolina, and Georgia, there were different moments when those who were enslaved actually found out about their jubilee. They found out about their freedom. And the early Juneteenth celebrations including it was mutual aid and included registering people to vote. So let's take the spirit of Juneteenth and make sure that we are delivering mutual aid to our neighbors, our communities, or also emphasizing registering to vote. The point of the vote, that's what determines whether or not you're a full citizen in this country.
0: Yeah, so well said. Rebecca Carruthers, she is the president and CEO of the Fair Elections Center, Fair Elections with an S, center.org. Rebecca, thank you so much for dropping by today and sharing your story.
8: Thank you. Have me back anytime.
0: Thank you. Great talking with you. Nice meeting you. Alan in San Diego. Hey, Alan, what's on your mind today?
9: Have you seen The View with J.D. Vance?
0: No, I've just read about it. I've not seen that clip.
9: Okay, you want to see it? It's on YouTube. You know, rerun on YouTube. They chewed him out. They did not let up on him at all. Mm. And I could tell he was very uncomfortable. Kind of uncomfortable and everything. He's trying to lie his way out of everything and stuff. But I was like, wow. You know, but I just want to let you know, you ought to just take a look at it and everything. It's hilarious.
0: Okay. I'll do that, Alan. Thank you for the tip on that. You know, I've caught a couple stories about it, but I just haven't taken the time to actually watch it.
9: Yeah, it's interesting, though.
0: I figured, it really is. He'd lie his way through it.
9: Yeah, and that lady that you had on for Juneteenth, mm-hmm. I've got her name already and everything.
0: Rebecca Carruthers.
9: I think I saw her on Carruthers. Yeah, I think I seen her on Roland Martin's show one time.
0: Oh, yeah. Yeah, she's been on Roland's show.
9: Yeah. Okay. Also, too, one more thing I want to say. I'm talking about AIPAC. Mm-hmm. You know, the person that you ought to talk to, if you could have her on the show, is Cynthia McKinney.
0: Oh, yeah. It's been a long time. You know, she's been on this program before, but it's probably been 15 years. It's been a while. She's not still in politics, is she?
9: I don't know. I don't know. There's nothing. There's no latest thing about her at all and everything. I used to watch her a lot. She was see a lot of his.
0: Yeah, she's really brilliant. I mean, she was a big deal when we lived in Atlanta. I mean, that was like 30 years ago. I mean, as I recall. So, Alan, thank you. Thanks for the tip and thanks for the suggestion. Good to hear from you. I appreciate it. Joe in Nutley, New Jersey. Hey, Joe, what's up?
10: Great job on C-SPAN the other day.
0: Thank you.
10: I have a theory about why so many of these people in the Trump administration, Republicans and conservatives in general, and especially the 2025 guys, are such miserable, horrible, evil people. And I call it the 4-H club, and I don't mean the agricultural thing from, back in the day.
0: Get right to it, Joe, because we're just about out of time.
10: Yeah. Height, they're short, they worry about height. How long is it, genital size, and homosexual panic. They're afraid they're not manly, macho men, or they have that. And hair loss. Look at this, Russell Vogt, Brendan Carr, Miller. They're just miserable people because life dealt them a crappy hand. And they're evil. They're Trump with that dead animal on his head, whatever he's got, that makes them such angry people, because any combination or group of them will turn them nasty.
0: So you think they're basically insecure, and it's their insecurity that is driving all this stuff? I'll buy it. Makes sense to me. Joe, thank you for the call. Although that's not to say that people who are, you know, challenged with regard to height or hair or anything else are inherently anything like that. I think they're just bad people, frankly. Thanks so much for being with us today. We'll be back same time, same place. In the meantime, don't forget, democracy is not a spectator sport. It requires all of us, and that includes you. So get out there, get active, tag, you're in. Have a great afternoon. Be good to yourself and to folks around you. Stay safe. Take your vitamins, get your exercise, and I'll catch up with you.
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0: This is the Tom Hartman Program.
1: Hey, welcome to the program. Donald Trump declares that he's canceling a Senate hearing for his DNI pick. Yeah. So in the beginning, Donald Trump had proposed that his head of the DNI be the guy who was formerly running the Bill Pulte, who was formerly running the housing department. Bill Pulte is a nepo baby. He was born a billionaire. His father owns or created this giant real estate empire, and so Trump likes to have billionaires in his cabinet. He's got 13 of them, or maybe he's just a multi-millionaire, hundreds of millions. I don't know, but he's a very rich guy, and so he puts Bill Pulte in. And what does Pulte do? He goes, in a way that a lot of people assert violates the law, he goes and says, because I'm in charge of the housing agency here, I have access to everybody's mortgage documents, and let's look at Letitia James's mortgage document and see if we can find any kind of crime that she committed. Oh, look at that. She claimed two different houses as primary residence to get a tax break. That's a crime. Oh, Adam Schiff did the same thing. Turns out Bill Pulte's family did the same thing, by the way. But forget about that. They don't want you to talk about that. So he brings this to Trump and says, hey, you can go after these people. So this is a guy who's willing to break the rules, and for sure, and arguably break the law on behalf of Trump to help him get vengeance. So now Trump wants to put him in charge of the Office of the Director of National Intelligence, presumably so that he can finish the job that Tulsi Gabbard started when she went down to Georgia and seized the ballots there. I think they're getting ready to mess with this. Oh, I don't think. I know. And I don't think anybody can say that this is speculation, that they are planning to mess with the election this fall. Trump has all but said so. And that Bill Pulte is the guy to do it. And that's why he's only going to be acting until after the election. Trump said the guy's got no qualifications at all. He has no military experience. He has no intelligence experience. So you're going to make him the chief of all the spy agencies in America with access to all of this top secret information that all the spy agencies have, even though he has no background whatsoever. He's just a nepo baby, just a rich guy. And the Republicans were saying, we're a little uncomfortable with this. So Trump comes out and says, okay, in that case, let's put in Jay Clayton. Jay Clayton is actually a lawyer. Jay Clayton actually has some experience being a lawyer around national security cases. At least he has some kind of, low-level clearance. But Jay Clayton has also been willing to go after people on behalf of Donald Trump and has also said, that Trump won the 2020 election. He's willing to lie for Trump. I mean, he's just another. But Clayton, he says, he's not even going to put him in until after November because he wants Pulte to be, who wears like a Nazi stormtrooper haircut, with a shaved head on the side, the kind of Marine Corps, a jarhead haircut. He says, he's going to be there until the election. And then Jay Clayton, well, the Congress is going to hold a hearing into Clayton to confirm him. And Trump is like, oh, no, you don't. Not going to do that. Because he says he's pissed off at the Democrats for holding back renewal of FISA Section 702, which is the part that says that you may spy on people who are, outside the United States without warrants and things like that. And it's been badly abused, terribly abused. So keep an eye on all this stuff. I'm not sure that there's anything specifically we can do about this other than Democrats raising hell in the Senate in particular. And raising hell and Chuck Schumer generally don't exist in the same sentence. But there are a few senators, Sheldon Whitehouse, probably the most prominent of them, Elizabeth Warren, Bernie Sanders. There's a few senators who are willing to speak up and speak out about this and raise hell about it. So keep an eye on it. Meanwhile, Trump has created this company, World Liberty Financial, where I believe this is the company that the Emiratis put $400 or $500 million into to fund this thing. And I mean, it's owned by Trump's sons and Stephen Witkoff's sons. And it's a crypto company. Trump so far has made over $3 billion on crypto, and investors and purchasers of Trump products, crypto products, investors in and purchasers of, have lost about $3 billion. So he's been fleecing the rubes. But now he wants to make it a bank, a real bank, that will qualify for, like, government bailouts if it goes down, because Donald Trump is really good at running companies into the ground. And it would be able to, quote, settle financial transactions akin to Venmo and or PayPal on the World Liberty Financial platform, through which the Trump family would receive a cut. I mean, this is how Venmo and PayPal make their money. It's how credit card companies make their money. You go to a store and you buy something with a credit card. The store pays 3%. That goes to the credit card company. And then the credit card company, if they want to keep you as a customer, they say, oh, and we'll give you 100 points on United Airlines or whatever, you know. So World Liberty wants to get in on this game. I mean, this is how Elon Musk made his original money. It's how Peter Thiel made his original money. They're called the PayPal Mafia. These were the guys who started PayPal. It's how they first got rich. Is doing what Trump wants to do now with World Liberty Financial. And here's, think about this for a minute. Jimmy Carter put his peanut farm in a blind trust where he had no say over how it was run. And the guy who ran it almost ran it into bankruptcy. And Carter couldn't do anything about it. When he finally got it back, he had to sell off part of it just to pay the debt. I mean, you know, Reagan put his stuff in blind trusts. I mean, this is every president in the modern era has put their assets in a blind trust and said, I have got nothing. Trump actually, you know, he's right up front. Hey, you know, help us out here. The director of the Consumer Federation of America, a woman named Cora Freyer, said that for the first time in history, a president is leaning on a bank regulator to give his private enterprise the implicit backing of the federal government. It's outrageous. Diana Henricks, a financial journalist, one of the people who really documented the Ponzi scheme that Bernie Madoff was running, she says it can imperil the entire banking system if it runs off the rails. For heaven's sake, this has to be stopped. Yeah, you think? But there's no evidence that anybody wants to stop it. In fact, even Susan Collins isn't talking about stopping it. Instead, she's defending her vote to put Pillsbury Doughboy Brett Kavanaugh on the U.S. Supreme Court. We still don't know who paid off his gambling debts. Anyhow, she's running against Graham Plattner, and he's ahead 48-45 in the polls right now. But hey, the billionaires have not yet weighed in. 100 billionaire families are donating money to Susan Collins' campaign right now and working on her behalf. And Graham Plattner is saying, I don't want billionaire money, don't want corporate money. His average donation is $26 right now. And he's leading in the polls. But he has not yet began to contend with, and you know, this is going to happen in September, October, and early November, not yet begun to contend with the hundreds of, or the tens of millions, the millions of, I mean, Maine's got a population of 1.4 million people. It's just a little tiny state. And you come in and just swamp it. I mean, we just saw this in Georgia. The guy spent, what, $100 million, some mind-boggling amount of money to become the gubernatorial candidate. And it worked.
0: This is the Tom Hartman Program.
1: I mean, in Georgia, he knocked out Ben Barnes. He knocked out the guy that both Trump and the sitting governor had endorsed. Maria in Philadelphia. Hey, Maria, what's on your mind today?
2: Hi there. I don't know if you subscribe or get access to Wired magazine.
1: Yeah, I do subscribe to Wired.
2: Online? Okay. So I don't know if you saw this article yesterday, and it started with somebody who is, I guess, a hacktivist that was able to find a vulnerability and I think a server for Peter Thiel's secretive dialogue society.
1: Yes, I read the article.
2: Did you see that?
1: Yep.
2: Uh-huh.
1: And this is like some of the real movers and shakers in the world. We had no idea. This is like they do this annual meeting. This is like the Bohemian Grove, only in mm-hmm. Peter Thiel's vision of it rather than the old Bohemian Grove vision of it.
2: Right. The Bohemian Grove thing is like, I guess, Harley Crow and like all, and what's his name there on the Supreme Court.
1: Yeah.
2: And I think, I'm in Pennsylvania. This, one of the senators here has been to that, right?
1: Yeah,
2: it's in California.
1: I have a friend
2: right?
1: whose father is a member and took him one year. And it's more of an old boys club than anything else. But this mm-hmm. Peter Thiel thing, this is like whatever, you know, when people talk about the Bilderbergers, you know.
2: That's right.
1: This is that. You know, this is the secret society that runs the world, or at least that was the impression I got from the article in Wired.
2: Well, yes. Yeah, so they're the tech freak. I call them the tech fascist freaks. They're the ones that are done. But that other thing you were talking about, they're the Wall Street fascist freaks. Mm-hmm. So they're like banking freaks. These are tech fascists. Anyway, and they probably intersect somewhere where there's like people that are on both teams, if you want to call it that. Mm-hmm. But I think the reason why I wanted to bring this up is kind of a PSA for people that are not that don't know about this, that don't get wired or aren't on Blue Sky, which is where I first saw it.
1: Right.
2: But, you know, there's also like they didn't even release all of the names yet because the guy who wrote the article said he has to call each and every one of them to get a comment, right?
1: Right, right.
2: But some of the people that are on there, there's two senators that they confirmed. One of them is Ted Cruz, which I would expect. The other one is Cory Booker, which I guess I would kind of expect that too, I guess.
1: Yeah.
2: You know, it's just that it's just some of the things that are really frustrating for me. Like they have these events when they do these retreats, they have these different discussion points, which I don't know if you've ever been to a retreat. I have for other things, not this, obviously.
1: Sure.
2: I'm not a billionaire. Things like money does buy happiness. Bring back nuclear, navigating World War III, battlefield technologies. How's your sex life? Other talks. Build a cult. That one just like, I'm like, you know what went through my head? I can't say it on the radio.
1: Thank you.
2: and that one was moderated by the founder of the Christian networking site, Pray.com. Mm-hmm. Another one they found, build a party run by former White House national security official. I mean, the thing about this is that this is part of the problem here. When these people trying to take over the globe, trying to take over our government, sticking their dirty, disgusting fascist fingers into all of our agencies, like Palantir and these other, they're all, everything,
1: which
2: Palantir
1: Teal owns,
2: is like in every single agency.
1: Yeah, or Teal
2: Everyone.
1: Star. Anyway. Yeah. No, excellent. And it's really an article worth reading in Wired. You're spot on. Maria, I got to run. I'm out of time here. But thank you for doing such
2: thank
1: a great
2: you.
1: Job of waking people up to it. Appreciate it. Stay with us.

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1: On the line with us, our buddy Phil Ittner, the veteran war correspondent, host of the On the Edge podcast based out of Kyiv, Ukraine. Philip Ittner, one L, two T's, Philip Ittner on YouTube, Ittner Philip on social media. And Phil, welcome back to the program. So I understand, A, Russia bombed a 1,000-year-old UNESCO World Heritage Site, a monastery. But on the other hand, Zelensky bombed Moscow. Holy cow. So how's everything going with you?
2: Well, I think the two things are actually connected. We'll first go back to Sunday night, a massive attack in Kyiv in which the 1,000-year-old site that you're referring to, the Pecharsk Lavra, was struck either by debris or a munition that went awry. You have to understand the importance of the Lavra. The Lavra is seen as the birthplace of Eastern Orthodox Christianity. Eastern Orthodox Christianity is not organized in a hierarchical stature. So it's not like hitting the Vatican or hitting Mecca in terms of what they mean within the structure of the religion, but within the spirit of the religion, within the identity of Eastern Orthodoxy, this was a high crime. And I absolutely infuriated the people of Ukraine, and we can't get good messages out of Russia, but I'm sure there were some of the faithful who were in Russia who were upset as well. But they obviously can't express their anger because the Kremlin will come down on them like a ton of bricks. But this was a big, big deal. It was a real affront. And so even today at the sidelines of the G7, I think it was today that Zelensky said, it might have been late yesterday, he intimated that today's attacks, overnight attacks by Ukraine onto Moscow, were in retaliation. That's how furious the Ukrainians were. Wow. They launched this massive drone attack, which I'm sure they have been planning and holding, you know, in their holster for quite some time. Some 200 drones were blown up by Russian defense, but obviously many got through because we see these pictures coming from Moscow of this enormous cloud of black smoke from various burning sites within the Russian capital. And that is obviously going to cause an awful lot of disruption within Russia itself, within Moscow itself. You know, the airports being shut down, Red Square is closed to traffic. And this brings the war to Russia, something that Putin said would never happen again, that there would never be violence and chaos on the streets of Russia's major cities. That was the agreement that Putin made, and I was there in the late 90s, early 2000s, when Putin was ascending to power, he was openly saying, I will bring you stability. I will stop the chaos. Right. Well, he's broken that promise because we have Ukrainian drones blowing up in the Russian capital. And how much longer are the Russian people going to put up with that? They gave up their civil liberties. They gave up so much of their rights in order to have... And their wealth, which was ascended to oligarchy by a kleptocracy, they turned a blind eye, the Russian people, to that because all they wanted was stability. Well, they've lost stability. Putin has broken his pact, and I am starting to wonder if at some point, maybe not the people themselves in some sort of bottom-up a revolution, but perhaps the elite strata might start to see this is not good for them, and they might be the ones who chuck him overboard.
0: Well, or there's another alternative, and that's the one that Trump is blazing right now. Trump stupidly, you know, joined Netanyahu in attacking Iran the same way that Putin stupidly attacked Ukraine. And now Trump is saying, well, we'll just give them everything we want and we'll give them $300 billion and we'll let them have their missiles and they can have some uranium. And, you know, everything. We're just going to basically, you know, give in. But I'm going to go home and I'm going to declare it a victory. You've got, you know, J.D. Vance out this morning going, this is a wonderful thing, best thing that ever could have happened, all this kind of stuff. And there's going to be a large portion of the American populace that's going to buy that and say, OK, so why doesn't Putin just declare victory and come home? Say, hey, we've got a good chunk of the Donbass. It's like, you know, it's enough. We got the Crimea.
2: Well, do they have the Crimea? I mean, Ukraine has already got aerial overwatch of all the roads leading into Crimea from Russian-held territory in Ukraine. And that's a vital land bridge that connects Crimea, because Crimea is non-self-supporting. It needs water, gasoline, ammunition. All of it comes from external sources. And the bridge over the Kerch Strait is not sufficient to do it. They need that land bridge. And Ukraine is now in a position where they can shut that thing down. Right. And so do they have Crimea? And Crimea is strategically very important. It's one of their only warm water ports where they can have deep sea capital ships pull into port and get rearmed and refit. That will not happen anymore as long as Ukraine contains control of the land bridge and Odessa. Yes, Russia is making incremental advances in a town along what we have discussed in the past, you and I, Tom, the so-called Fortress City line, which is kind of the end of the Donbass. And past that, the land is very much more suitable for maneuver warfare, so they could make advances. But we'll have to wait and see where the Russians can take that little town, a place called Konstantinovka, and what that will mean for the rest of the Fortress City line. He cannot walk away simply because he hasn't achieved his primary objectives. His primary objectives strategically, among others, but the most important ones, take control of Kiev and install a friendly government. Not right. going to happen. Right. Take control of the North Shore of the Black Sea so that you can have your deep water port in Crimea. As long as Odessa is still Ukrainian, that's not going to happen. If he takes his toys and goes home, he will be deposed because all of the 1.3 million and growing each day, 1,000 Russian soldiers are casualties, 30,000 a month. What did he do it for? If he takes his toys and goes home, he will be deposed. It's one thing the Russians cannot stand. Look at Tsar Nicholas II. He gets deposed only after his disastrous Russo-Japanese War and his performance in the First World War. The Soviet Union falls in no small measure because of their disastrous war in Afghanistan that they lose. Russians don't like leaders that lose wars. They'll put up with an awful lot, but a disastrous, embarrassing, catastrophic war, no. And Putin knows that. But unfortunately, Putin is the only man in charge. He is the center of gravity in Russia. Take him out of the equation and there's chaos. But how much further can that center of gravity hold when more and more mistakes are happening and when the most powerful objects in that orbit are starting to disintegrate as well because Putin has made this disastrous decision?
0: Which raises an interesting question. Zelensky was there throughout the G7 meeting and apparently still is. And I'm wondering what kind of buzz you're hearing there in Ukraine
1: about the fate and future of Donald Trump and J.D. Vance, given their failure to do to Iran what Putin is trying to do to Ukraine.
2: Well, there's two things about that. And we do know that Zelensky and Trump spoke on the sidelines of the G7. Zelensky is pushing hard to get more air defense, anti-ballistic missile systems like the Patriot, although they're developing their own, I might hasten to add. Right. So that's an ask that Ukraine is coming to Trump with. Now, what Ukrainians are hoping for, and what lots of people who are closely watching this are hopeful of, is that Trump is such a weak-willed individual that he'll go with whoever the winner is. So if Ukraine can be shown to be the winner, Trump might at the 11th hour jump over, take some of the credit for it and say, see, I'm on the winning side. I always pick a winner. And that's the hope.
1: But that assumes that Putin
2: am skeptical.
1: Yeah, that assumes that Putin doesn't have something on Trump, whether it's
2: Putin's got something on Trump.
1: Trump would have been bankrupt a dozen times if it wasn't for the ability to launder
2: Russian
1: money.
2: Deutsche Bank, known as Russia's laundromat, gave Trump enormous loans at ridiculous rates. And I have said it repeatedly, and I stand by it, no matter if people think I'm putting on a tinfoil hat. Trump is compromised by Putin. Russia has something on Trump. So will he ever turn on Ukraine and Zelensky at the risk of running afoul of, you know, the intelligence community in Moscow, the GRU or the FSB? I don't think so. I think he's stuck. So I would be surprised if he does that. But I must admit that is the chatter within Ukraine and within the pro-Ukrainian world effort, that hopefully if Ukraine can show real true success, and the obvious becomes obvious to everybody that Ukraine is going to survive this war and most likely come out of it stronger than Russia does, that Trump, being the fragile ego that he is, will want to be on the winning side and might just do it so that he can, you know, wave his hands and claim some sort of participatory victory in it for his ego, if nothing else. I don't hold that belief. I do. I'm with you, Tom. I think he's compromised. And if he did go against Putin, then suddenly the New York Times would be getting a dossier in the mail from an unsubstantiated location showing all sorts of things.
1: Right.
2: So I don't think it will happen. But that's the hope.
1: Whether it's films from Epstein or whether it's, you know,
2: that's right.
1: Documents of oligarchs laundering money through Trump properties.
2: Ukraine is winning.
1: Yeah, there you go.
2: With or without Trump, Ukraine is on the win.
1: The great Phil Itner, live from Kyiv, Ukraine. Phil, thank you again.
2: Thank you, Tom.
1: Always great talking with you. Itner Philip on social media. Philip Itner over on YouTube. And check out his podcast, On the Edge. I'll be back with more of the news of the day and your calls in just a minute. Just some wild stuff here. Donald Trump has signed this 14-point peace plan with Iran, and he's calling it a major win for America and democracy, and we're going to give them hundreds of billions of dollars in frozen assets.

0: appears to be the guy. I mean, this is just going to kill his chances of running for president. Probably. Now, you know, the bet he's making is that 2.5 years is a long time and people's memories are short. And that's all true. And there's also a concern that that Donald Trump doesn't actually have the authority to do this. In 2015, Congress passed a law called the Iran Nuclear Agreement Review Act, which imposed sanctions on Iran and said only Congress can remove those sanctions. Now, the Trump administration is claiming that that only applied to Obama, but the law itself doesn't say Obama. It says the president shall submit this to Congress. The president shall not lift sanctions without the permission of Congress, essentially. So execfunctions.org is the website. Jack Goldsmith writing about that if you want more information. Meanwhile, as I mentioned before, David King, this guy who's not actually a presidential historian, compared Trump to Hitler. By the way, as J.D. Vance did before Trump made him vice president, he called him, quote, potentially America's Hitler. And Donald Trump retweeted that, saying, presidential historian Dave King sounds good to me. And what the guy said, what this Dave King, not the actual historian, said, was that because Trump, he said, you know, common names that come to mind are Alexander the Great, the Caesars, Genghis Khan, Attila the Hun, et cetera, and more recently, Hitler, Mao, and Stalin. And he said, Trump has more power than any of them because America has global reach. He said, quote, their power was limited to restrictive local areas. They had nowhere near the control over modern logistics, manpower, technology, and the global economic muscle that President Trump can enforce. And his summary line was, therefore, Donald Trump is the most powerful man on the planet. Trump was like, sounds good to me. John in Portland. Hey, John, what's on your mind today?
1: Oh, great. Thanks for taking my call. I'm one of the guys that kind of calls you regularly about getting Democrats to show what their plan is by having a shadow cabinet. I don't know. We've talked about that.
0: Yeah, many times.
1: Because I'm terrified of them getting into power, holding all three branches and just losing it and not having, and then we lost forever. But anyway, that's not my point today. So you mentioned Citizens United, and I just want to let people know they should look into the Montana plan and support local efforts to get Montana plans running. There's one coming in the state of Oregon, and it just passed in Montana and Hawaii. Anyway, my main point is I have an alternative theory to what Trump is going to do after the midterms.
0: Okay. What do you think?
1: What I think is that his main concern is staying out of jail. Well, the Supreme Court has taken care of that for him. But his another main concern of his is keeping out of testifying about the Epstein files. Mm-hmm. So I think what Trump is doing is he's starting to show that he's an incompetent boob and that his mind is going. And as it gets closer to the midterms, he'll start making more and more mistakes. He'll start sleeping through more. And then that will allow the cabinet to invoke the 25th Amendment and declare him mentally incompetent to be president. And that gets Trump out of responsibility for what's going to go down after the midterms. And it gets him out of testifying in front of Congress on the Epstein files.
0: Maybe.
1: And that's, well, you can't have an incompetent person testify under oath.
0: He would have to be declared incompetent by more than just the cabinet for that to happen. But I get your point, John. The question is whether Trump would allow that. My take is that he will just say, you know, screw you guys. The Republicans are no longer going along with me because the primaries are over and I don't have power over them anymore. And, I mean, he's already got four Republicans in the Senate who've turned their backs on him. He's going to have more coming. You know, he's got a handful in the House. He's just going to say publicly, you know, screw you guys. I'm out of here. He's, you know, he hates the Democrats. And now the Republicans are turning on him. He's got no power base anymore. And it's no fun being president. And, I think he's just going to walk away. But I think
1: he's
0: that having being declared incompetent by the cabinet or by J.D. Vance, I think he would view as a humiliation. I don't think he'll allow that to happen. I think he's going to do it on his own after the election. But I could be wrong. I mean, your scenario

0: makes a lot of sense. I just don't think his ego will allow it. He's so fragile. You know, he's so unwilling to tolerate any kind of criticism or critique or even question his capabilities.
1: Absolutely. I agree with that. I just think that same ego is not going to allow him to go up and be humiliated and questioned by people he thinks are below him about the Epstein files and testifying against what are potentially some of his cronies and his biggest supporters.
0: Yeah,
1: he knows where bodies are buried, and he could get a lot of them in trouble. And they don't have – it's like when one of his cabinet or one of the military does something that's illegal, he has protection for it. They don't.
0: Yeah,
1: and
0: that's true.
1: His cronies and the Epstein files don't.
0: That's true, and that's one of the reasons why I think increasingly you're going to see Republicans turning against him. But it's going to – we live in interesting times, John, as the old Chinese curse goes. Thank you very much for the call.
1: Yeah.

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0: Acute alert. This is just kind of the private stuff that's going on in our lives, but I thought it was just fascinating. For the last month or so, our house has a garage, and over the garage there's a little kind of a flat open area that Louise has turned half of it into a catio. She put some chicken wire up, and the cats are on one side outdoors. They go through a window in the bathroom. And the other half of it, she's put some raised bed gardens out there, and she planted a bunch of plants, and including a whole pile of lettuce. And she's been going out there every day and cutting lettuce, and we've been having salads like there's no tomorrow. Yep. And every time she would go out there, there was this little bird who would just yell like hell at her, and we were trying to figure out what's going on. So some of the lettuce just went to seed. I mean, it just went nuts. And so Louise went out day before yesterday to cut it off, to shave off the top. And when she did, she found inside this perfect little nest that Mama Bird had built with two little babies in it, who are still pink, going cheep, cheep, cheep. And so she quickly kind of covered it all back up again. And our assumption is the crows in our area are just horrible. Our next-door neighbor, the crows killed the two hummingbird babies that were in her lawn, and the three duck that had laid eggs and had hatched babies. The crows killed them all, left little corpse pieces all over the place. And so we're assuming that Mama Bird, because of our cats in the catio, felt that this was a safe place. She knew that the cats couldn't get out, but the crows won't come near there because the cats yell at them. So anyhow, we were really worried that Mom would abandon the baby birds. And I'm not sure what kind of bird it is. I think it might be a wren, but maybe it's a swallow or something. I just don't know. But she appears to be taking care of them. She's back there, and she's yelling at Louise again, which is just great. And, the baby birds seem to be doing well. And so our next project is going to be building a little burn house out there to give Mama a place to stay, free of crows. But the other thing that is just so meaningful about this experience of ours is just how tenacious life is, how Mama Bird, defending. And the nest is a work of art. I mean, every piece of it is perfect. It's so elegantly done, this little nest. And it's just, and nobody taught her how to do that. I mean, and how does knowledge like that come down through genes? I mean, it really makes you think that maybe this idea that the entire universe is conscious and that what our brains do is actually operate like little radio receivers and tune into the consciousness rather than carrying their own specific instruction set, that makes even more and more sense. Something I've been writing about a lot over at wisdomschool.com. So anyway, just wanted to share the story. Louise mentioned during the break to me that even more amazing about these little birds and their survival is that she was out there watering every day. I mean, just, you know, pouring gallons of water on top of them, not realizing there were little birds in it. It's one of these little tower things that have, you know, circles of dirt and plants growing in there. It's completely gone to crazy now because she's stopped. And she was out there, you know, clipping lettuce off it every day, not realizing that there were little birds in there. So, an amazing story. Gary in Lexington, Kentucky. Hey, Gary, what's on your mind today?
2: Hey, Tom. I care for my hummingbirds and my cardinals, but the hummingbirds are under stress because of the global warming.
0: Oh, interesting.
2: But one last thing I wanted to say was if you get a chance, I know you're probably not doing it now, but I'm looking at the Obama Library commemoration.
0: Yeah, I've got it on a monitor here in the studio. It's on MS Now.
2: You've got to go back and listen to it. Some of the best class act.
0: Oh, you two and Bono are playing right now.
2: But, oh, yeah.
0: On the Edge.
2: So I'm going to get back in there and catch it. But I was going to say, the deal about the global warming, we're out of power here in Lexington right now at our house.
0: Really?
2: And I saw one of the worst thunderstorms that I've seen. I was in it on the interstate, and I had to pull over. I've never seen weather like this.
0: Oh, and they're talking about it. Now you've got hail that's like 6 inches across coming out of the sky. I mean, stuff that we've never seen before or seen so rarely that it hits the Guinness Book of World Records. It's now becoming routine.
2: Yeah. I believe that this all started, the indication was back in 74 during the Xenia, Ohio tornado outbreak in 74. That all was coming about at that period.
0: That was the beginning of the global warming actually affecting weather, was in the 70s and 80s. That was when it started being real measurable.
2: I agree. Hey, Tom, thanks a lot. I'll let you go.
0: Yeah, okay. Good talking to you, Gary. I think that, you know, Gary's point is worth amplifying. We started burning fossil fuels in a big way, really in the mid-19th century, the mid-1800s. Just prior to and just after the Civil War, really, Europe and the United States. And it was mostly coal, you know, for firing steam engines and for heating houses. And that signal, the carbon dioxide that it was producing, didn't really show up as altered weather until the middle of the 20th century, until the 1950s, 60s, 70s, 80s. And Louise and I drove over to the seacoast weekend before last for the ham radio convention. And all the way there and all the way back, we got one bug on the windshield. And 50 years ago, which I know some of us can remember, I remember quite well, if you had driven for 3 hours, you would have had a windshield covered with bugs. I mean, it was a whole, one of the reasons you pull into a gas station was to have the attendant come out and clean the bugs off your windshield. They're gone. And, you know, this is global warming. This is climate change. It's killing our biosphere. We'll be right back.
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0: Our book today in the Tom Hartman Book Club is Climate Chaos, Lessons on Survival from Our Ancestors by Brian Fagan and Nadia Durrani. This is from the preface. The people of the past have bequeathed us priceless lessons about adapting to climate change. But first, the fundamental point. We are human beings, just like our forebears, and have inherited the same brilliant qualities of forward thinking, planning, innovation, and cooperation. We are Homo sapiens, and these qualities have always helped us adapt to climate changes. Today, they are a priceless legacy of experience. A second gift from the past, an abiding reminder that kin ties and the innate human capacity for cooperation are valuable assets, even in densely populated megacities. One must only look at ancient or modern Pueblo society in the American Southwest to realize that kinship, obligations to one another, and mechanisms that break down isolation remain an essential glue for human societies under stress. Today, we can see those same relationships in various community groups, be they churches or clubs. Kin ties are one coping mechanism. So are the strategies of dispersal and mobility,
4: which for thousands of years were highly adaptive ways of coping with drought or destruction wrought by sudden flooding. Mobility in the form of involuntary migration is still a significant human reaction to climate change. Witness the thousands of people fleeing drought in Northeast Africa or trying to move northward into the United States. Today, we talk about ecological refugees. We are actually witnessing the ancient survival strategy of mobility on a truly massive scale. There's far more. The societies of the past lived in intimate association with their environments. They never had the benefit of scientific weather forecasting, let alone computer models or even one of the many proxies now at our disposal. The Babylonians and others, including medieval astronomers, consulted the heavenly bodies without success. Until the 19th century, even the most expert climactic predictions involved local phenomena such as cloud formations or sudden temperature changes. Farmers and city dwellers alike relied on subtle environmental signposts acquired over many generations, such as the dense cloud formations that foreshadow approaching hurricanes. Similarly, fisher folk and mariners identified the subtle changes in ocean swells that arrived ahead of powerful storms. The experience of the past reminds us that adaptations to climate change are, more often than not, local initiatives based on local experience and understanding. Such adaptations, be they the building of a seawall, moving houses to higher ground, or a communal response in the face of a catastrophic flood, rely on local experience and environmental knowledge. Most ancient societies, whether small villages or cities, were well aware that they were at the mercy of climactic forces, not in control of them. Looking back over the millennia, we can distinguish general categories of climate change that challenged our forebears. Catastrophic events such as exceptionally strong El Niños along the Peruvian coast or massive volcanic eruptions with their destructive ash clouds, which ruined crops, were short-lived but caused suffering and sometimes serious damage and loss of life. Yet once the event ended, normal climactic conditions returned and the victims recovered. The effects were usually short-term and soon done with, often within the span of a single lifetime. Recovery from such climactic punches required cooperation, close ties, and strong leadership, an enduring legacy from the past. In small-scale societies, leadership fell to kin leaders and elders, to individuals with experience and the kind of personal charisma that engendered loyalty. Much depended on reciprocal obligations between fellow kin and also on leaders' ability to control and manipulate food surpluses. Climactic events are different propositions from short-term climate shifts, a prolonged drought cycle, a rainy decade, or persistent flooding that decimates growing crops. Many subsistence farming societies of the past, like the Moche and Chimú of coastal Peru, were only too aware of the hazards of prolonged droughts. They relied on mountain runoff from the Andes to nourish carefully designed irrigation works in desert river valleys headed toward the Pacific. Both also depended on the rich coastal anchovy fisheries for much of their diet and on groundwater and carefully maintained irrigation canals to distribute water supplies in an environment where every drop counted. Their resilience depended on community-based stewardship of water systems supervised by powerful chiefs. It was no coincidence that the pre-industrial civilizations of the past 5,000 years thrived on social inequality as societies run for the benefit of the few. Everything depended on carefully acquired and maintained food surpluses for societies like ancient Egypt and the Khmer civilization in Southeast Asia, which fed both nobles and commoners with rations. Village farmers living and working close to the land could survive short droughts by relying on less popular crops or perhaps wild plant foods. There might be hunger, but life would go on. Prolonged dry cycles, like the celebrated mega drought of 2200 to 1900 BCE, often called the 4.2 Ka event, which spread across the Mediterranean and South Asia, were another matter altogether. Confronted with this drought, the pharaohs were unable to feed their people. The book is Climate Chaos by Brian Fagan and Nadia Durrani. Climate Chaos, Lessons on Survival from Our Ancestors.

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4: You'll recall back in April, I pointed out to you that the Department of Homeland Security had created essentially a Department of Thought Crimes. This all ties into Donald Trump's National Security Presidential Memorandum Number 7, the NSPM-7, which says that you are a, quote, potential domestic terrorist, end quote, who should be watched by the FBI if you espouse, if you advocate, if you speak out in favor of, quote, anti-Americanism, anti-capitalism, anti-Christianity, extremism on migration, extremism on race, extremism on gender, hostility toward those who hold traditional American views on family, hostility toward those who hold traditional American views on religion, and hostility toward those who hold traditional American views on morality. Now, this is entirely focused on what they perceive to be the left. And the Trump regime, specifically Bondi's DOJ and Patel's FBI, were already compiling, you know, such potential terrorists, lists of them. I mean, this is like Minority Report, right? And when I first laid this out in April, it was theoretical. It's not theoretical anymore. Earlier this week in Minneapolis, federal prosecutors arrested and indicted 15 people for conspiracy to impede or injure federal officers during an ICE sweep. This was during the Operation Metro Surge. And the U.S. attorney announcing the charges, he's a Trump appointee named Daniel Rosen, explicitly cited NSPM-7, that memorandum I warned you about, as the reason for the arrests. Yeah, I told you it was a loaded gun back in April. It's now been fired. David Beard, who is the Cato Institute's director of immigration studies, sat down and read the indictment. And he said there's actually, out of all of the indictments, there's actually only one case of anything that could be called violence. And that's where a protester knocked a notebook out of the hand of an ICE agent. That's it. That's as violent as it gets. That's the biggest of the overt acts. One of the 15, Eric Davis, is a religious studies professor at McAllister College, and he says he's being charged for holding meetings. Another defendant's great crime was that he posted to Facebook, quote, "We need to become ungovernable."

0: thought crimes. And when a fellow named David King, not the Harvard historian, noted that Trump's authoritarian behavior was much like, quote, Alexander the Great, the Caesars, Genghis Khan, Attila the Hun, Tamerlane, Napoleon, and more recently Hitler, Mao, and Stalin, Trump screenshotted it and wrote, presidential historian Dave King sounds good to me. Now, I got an email this morning from the actual Harvard presidential historian David King, who said, that was not me. So just for the record, I just updated my article to reflect that. Trump was wrong. It was not a presidential historian. It was just some guy named Dave King. But Trump apparently loves being compared to Hitler. It's incredible. And meanwhile, the killers who actually murdered Alex Preti and Renee Good are walking free. The government, the federal government, is refusing to turn over evidence of these crimes to the authorities in Minnesota. And now they're going after the people who were protesting the murder of these two American citizens, civilians, these two protesters. I mean, this is something that I've been warning about for some time. It's here. When the government can drag you out of bed at gunpoint before dawn, when they can seize and download your computer and your phone, when they can freeze your checking and savings account and all your credit cards, when they can march you in front of a federal magistrate, all of this apparently is what happened to all of these people, even on phony trumped-up charges like they did to Jim Comey, and apparently they're doing here. The process itself becomes the punishment. People have to spend hundreds of thousands of dollars to get a good defense against federal prosecutors. I mean, the federal government has all the money and all the time in the world. We've seen this movie before, and not just in the right-wing McCarthy hearings that my parents' generation lived through. I mean, this is exactly the strategy that Vladimir Putin has been employing in Russia for several years now, for about a decade now, or actually almost two decades now. And Putin is having phone conversations with Trump about every 2 weeks. They talk for an hour or two on the phone. And I think, you know, frankly, I think Trump is getting his instructions. When I lived in West Germany back in the 1980s, I visited East Germany on a couple of occasions. And you know, the entire society had been turned into informers. I don't know if you've seen the movie The Lives of Others. It's over on Amazon Prime right now. You can rent it for like $3. It's an amazing movie. And the genius of that whole system, that East German system, was that they didn't do mass arrests. They did a few selective arrests, and it just shut everybody up. And that's what these guys are trying to do now. Now, the good news, as Ukraine proved with the election of Zelensky, kicking out a corrupt president, and Hungary just proved, kicking out Orban, it is possible for a machine that runs on fear to fail. And that's exactly what Trump is trying to build here, or has built here. But, you know, we need to call our senators and our representative through the Capitol switchboard and tell them to condemn this and these un-American conspiracy prosecutions. And we need to back the lawyers doing the unglamorous work over at the ACLU and the National Lawyers Guild. And the entire purpose of this NSPM 7, this presidential order, is to make you and me decide that peacefully standing on a sidewalk with our fellow citizens isn't worth the risk. We need to prove them wrong. And please pass this story along. I mean, the thing that we had feared is here, or we're concerned about. It's here. This is you know, let's go after Sophie Scholl stuff. This is White Rose Society stuff.
1: This is the Tom Hartman Program.
0: Sophie and her brother Hans were hanged in Germany for passing out leaflets, much like some of these people in Minneapolis. They were just passing out leaflets.
1: You're listening to Tom Hartman.
0: Brian in Albuquerque, New Mexico. Hey, Brian, what's on your mind today?
2: I like to think about the future. And, you know, as we go into the post-Trump era, I mean, many people believe the pendulum is going to swing more towards the Democrats and the socialist positions.
0: And it already is.
2: I think a big blind spot in America's body politic is nobody points out all the socialism that's been in our country's history from the beginning. From the beginning. You know, I mean, my ancestors are all Midwestern farmers. a lot of their land was land grant. It was they were given 160 acres of farmland

0: away to people to settle.
1: Yep.
0: You know, is the government giving free land away anymore? I don't think so. When they built the transcontinental railroads, the deal was the government gave the railroad land 20 miles each way from the track. The railroad owned all that land. And there's so many sectors of our economy is mixed in with socialism.
2: Oh, and Lincoln created the land-grant colleges. He created 57 free colleges across the country with land grants. That was the Morrill Act.
0: It's an agribusiness. I mean, think of all the levees and the locks and the dams on our rivers.
2: And the TVA and the Hoover Dam, for sure.
0: There's tons of it, but we never talk about it. And I think it would help if we have a daily socialist report. For example, I cut a blurb on my internet feed. Some resort community on the coast of South Carolina, they were spending, I don't know how many, $10 million to dredge up sand and pump it back onto the beach where all the hotels in the resort area is at. And anybody that knows anything about geology knows that beaches, like rivers, are always moving. They come and they go.
2: Yep.
0: And to constantly be spending money to pump sand back up on the beach so this resort community has a market, you know, that's socialism. But see, nobody points it out.
2: There's a larger issue here, Brian, and that is that most Americans don't even know what socialism is. And if you use the classic definition, Karl Marx's classic definition, you know, which you could also call communism, we have never been a socialist country. And people all talk about, you know, the socialists in Sweden or the socialists in Norway. Those are capitalist countries, and they are democracies. They have a strong social safety net. But that's not socialism. Socialism is from each according to his needs, from each according to his abilities. The government owns all the housing. The government owns all the businesses. The government owns all the infrastructure. The government owns all the banks. The government literally owns everything and basically tells you how to live your life. That's Karl Marx's socialism. And the Soviet Union and frankly, you know, Maoist China and early Vietnam, et cetera, have all proven that it doesn't work. And so these Republicans, they go off about how, these socialists and these Democrats, and you've got the Democratic socialists and all this kind of stuff, and everybody's mixing all this language up. We are a capitalist country. Right now we're an oligarchy, but we would like to become a democracy again, get the money out of politics, and we can do that. And, you know, we're a capitalist democracy with a weak social safety net. And the majority of the population, over 70% of the population, in survey after survey after survey, says we would like to have a stronger social safety net. And the only reason we don't get it is because the oligarchs who fund our elections don't want us to get it because it would cut into their tax breaks.
0: And I agree with all of that. And one other dynamic I'd like to throw on the table is climate change. Okay. Mm. Here in the West, all of our reservoirs are at like 30% of where they should be.
2: Yeah.
0: And some of the hardest hit areas are Republican areas.
2: Yep.
0: Like Utah and Nevada and Arizona are really going to get hit hard.
2: Yeah, already.
0: I'm in New Mexico. I'm on a different river, and we're in a little better shape, but we're praying for a heavy monsoon season. But anyway, with climate change, there's going to be a lot of people wanting government help and government assistance, and they're going to be living in Utah and Arizona.
2: Well, there already are.
0: Point that out.
2: And Trump is killing off FEMA. You know, he's gutted FEMA and redirected billions and hundreds of billions of dollars in FEMA resources over to ICE. I mean, it's just crazy. It's like their campaign to get brown people out of the country has superseded everything.
0: I would frame it this way. It's like we've developed this climate change radar with satellites and buoys and whatnot to where we can monitor what's going on to the
2: He's dismantling that now, too.
0: And he's turning it off. Say he's turning off the climate change radar because he doesn't like what it's telling us.
2: That's exactly right.
0: So, but we got to tell the tale of socialism because it's always been in America. There always has been.
2: Yeah.
0: You know, it's just who gets the gravy. That's the story.
2: That really is.
0: We don't like telling that story.
2: Well, and that's the problem with oligarchy is that the oligarchs end up with all the gravy. And this is the $70 trillion transfer of wealth that the Rand Corporation has documented. from the beginning of the Reagan administration until today, where over $70 trillion in wealth has gone out of the homes and pockets and retirement accounts and pensions general wealth of the bottom 90% and into the money bins of the top 1/100th or 1/1000th of 1%. And we are now more oligarchic than we have ever been in our history. It's mind-boggling. Brian, I got to move along, but great points all. Thank you so much. I appreciate it. Hey, special thanks to Louise Hartman, Sean Taylor, Jamie Holly, Nigel Peacock, Sue Nethercutt, Patrick Hoyt, Geraldine Halbert, Ron Hartenbaum, Chase Spross, Nicholas Miller, Pat Sweeney, Jeremy Peterson, Connor Arroyo, Carna Verde, Josiah Wester, Martha Salinas, Mateo Robertson, Diane Russell, and Reuben Michaels, all the fine people who work on this program. And thank you to you for spreading the good word about our program, sharing it with other people, and getting out there and getting active. Tag, you're it. Stay safe.
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from the high desert and the great American Southwest, I bid you good morning, good afternoon, good evening, wherever you may be in the world. This is Midnight in the Desert, taking back the night. I'm Art Bell. Good evening, everybody. Linda Moulton Howe is our guest tonight, and she's got some stuff tonight that, frankly, is going to curl your blood. And I'm going to curl your blood a little, too. Lots of big information. She'll probably start out talking about the New Horizons mission. There's some stuff you don't know about. Boy, they're making discoveries daily, and these things that are being discovered don't make any sense, frankly. But I guess that's what discovery is all about, right? And then she's going to be talking about a couple of things that are really scary. And one is in Rhode Island, they're getting these big booms. I'm sure you've heard them, right? Boom. All of a sudden, you're sitting in your house. Boom. Well, they're getting such big booms there that there's a lady who got tossed like 10 feet into the air, broke bones and all that. She'll talk about that. And then also, we may be in the middle of a magnetic field reversal. You're going to want to hear about that. And then finally, this one's really hard for me. You know I'm a cat guy, right? We've got Dolly, Abby. Some of you may not know, yet he passed. It was very, very difficult. So I'm a cat guy, and this last story is just horrible. But Linda will cover it. And now I've got one just briefly to curl your blood. It certainly curled mine. If this doesn't do it, I don't know what will. Like thousands of everyday devices from coffee makers, power plants, cars, increasingly everything is, we know now, connected to what? The Internet. This enables drivers to stream music, watch videos, and use GPS, even listen to this program. But it also exposes their cars, and therefore the drivers as well, to, brace yourself, hackers. The hackers exploited a weak spot in something called UConnect. That's an internet-connected feature on about 471,000 Fiat Chrysler late-model automobiles, most of them in the U.S. Using a laptop computer and a burner phone, they were able to send a series of commands to the car. The UConnect computers are linked directly to the Internet by Sprint's cellular network. The bottom line is, from wherever they care, with a laptop computer, they could do things like make your windshield wipers go, make the spray come up, confuse you, turn your radio on, change the station. But it gets worse. They can turn your engine off. Imagine that. 75 miles an hour on the freeway. It gets worse. If you're in reverse, they can take over your steering wheel. Good Lord. So that's the kind of world we live in right now, and that got me thinking. I am convinced, personally, I understand the big media didn't cover it, but I think that Anonymous took down Wall Street. They didn't report it. I know. But there were all kinds of legit messages up on the Internet showing a message that came the night before from Anonymous saying, Wall Street is going to have a difficult day tomorrow. So I've got a request. I want somebody from Anonymous. I want to interview somebody from Anonymous. Now, I know this is a fraught with danger request. Probably for me personally, but I want to interview somebody from Anonymous. I've seen a number of their statements on the Internet. This is a really, really serious group of really serious people. And I don't know how we're going to accomplish it. I would assume Anonymous has the ability to probably, A, disguise their voice, and B, disguise their origin. They could come in by computer. See what I mean? I'm a little concerned about that. Or they could come in on the phone or through, you know, bounces or I don't know. But I'd like to get somebody from Anonymous. So if anybody can help me out with that, please do. I'm Art Bell at artbell.com.
you can send me a message, which I'll probably be afraid to respond to. Okay, so there is that. Now, very quickly, rules of the show, very quickly, no bad language, only one call per show. If you're able to do it, for heaven's sakes, put Skype on your phone, whatever kind of smartphone you've got, put it on your phone, because that is a cool way to call the show. Now, if you want to really sound good, that'll do the trick, trust me. So, everybody stay right where you are, because coming up in just a moment is Linda Moulton Howe, and she is going to have an awful lot to say. She's got so much cool stuff to talk about. You're not going to want to miss a minute of it. Stay right where you are. You, of course, are listening to Midnight in the Desert. I'm Art Bell. And we're just going to rock through the night with all kinds of

0: incarnation. And apparently, sometime before any incarnation, at 36 years investigating this, really?
1: And, you know, it doesn't even seem like that. That is a number when we think of the cycle of time. It has one meaning, but for me, it has all been linked to one overpowering and driving question. If what I was exposed to in the animal mutilations back in 1979 to 80, when I was producing A Strange Harvest, the documentary for the CBS station in Denver, and law enforcement are the ones who first said to me, Linda, the perpetrators of the animal mutilations are creatures from outer space. I had to go through that strange sense of being hit with a 220-volt circuit and not prepared for the thinking that I would have to go through when I was making A Strange Harvest about what are we dealing with? Is it evil? Is it good? Does it have survival problems? How long has it been here? Why are we here? Is it true what some say in the abduction syndrome and government documents that we were made by something in the non-human category? All of that hit me in the year 79 to 80 working on that documentary and later. And once you've been exposed to, I'm just going to boil it down, that it all comes down to, Art, who are we, Homo sapiens sapiens? In this whole strange planet where many people feel disconnected.
0: Mm-hmm.
1: And we look out on the universe and some people are haunted as if there is something in their gut, in their very soul that says, I come from someplace else. You find a lot of that in the abduction syndrome. And you put it all together and going forward one step at a time for 36 years, which in many ways seems such a short time for me, it is, what does our government, the UK government, all of the allies of World War II, who clearly 60 years ago made a policy of denial that the world should not know the fact that we are not alone in this universe, and that's something that they referred to as an alien presence, celestial beings, extraterrestrial biological entities, all of it came into documents that have been leaked. There have been whistleblowers who have talked before they died. And it all comes down to 2015, July 22nd, as you and I are speaking, that in all of this arc of time, there has been growing pressure, just like the planetary ice bodies in which water appears to be coming that I'm going to talk about also because it's exciting, but that this pressure that has been growing by so many people, men, women, and children, who have been exposed to something that has truly been in a category that they knew in their lives was not human and they were afraid to talk. And what has been happening in just the last, I would say, 5 years in my career of those 36 years, that I have felt such anger that has been suppressed in a lot of people who have worked in military or in intelligence. And their anger is, as one man said to me, I joined the military in innocence. I was assigned to subjects and duties and activities in which I was sworn never to talk to anybody, not mm-hmm. anyone in my family. Mm-hmm. And then, Linda, I hear you on the radio. I see your books. I see your documentaries. And you have everything, not just me, but meaning the universal you of those of us who are trying to come up with facts on what has been hidden by policies of denial, and that they say, we feel like that before we die, we must tell you and others because we're living a lie.
0: I do understand that feeling, Linda. Every single one of those questions you enumerated all remain open in terms of the public. You know, but I wonder this, Linda, as you listed all of those questions, have you personally come to be able to answer affirmatively for yourself? I mean, beyond any shadow of a doubt or not?
1: That there are extraterrestrial biological entities.
0: Yes.
1: That there are other dimensional beings, that there are timelines, that we're in a very complex cosmos.
0: Yes.
1: All of those are being used by, well, let's make one big word, other intelligences. And your friend and mine, Michio Kaku, would say, we're in a universe old enough to have three or four generations of intelligences in that 13.9 billion light years, and that the oldest would have the likely ability to harness energy from suns, be able to neutralize gravity, be able to project holograms in front of us that we would never know that it was something not of this earth if they chose to.
0: Mm-hmm. And type 3, I think, godlike, he says. Linda, so you personally have become convinced.
1: Yeah, because of the people who have shown me a lot of things and talked to me before they died is a big category. And they had nothing to gain. And I have been able to see some things that I still have not been able to make public. And in the process of all of that, it drives me to want to keep going forward, trying to have the pressure of fact, not innuendo, not maybes, but bring to bear the pressure of fact that we are on an earth in which there have been all kinds of concocted histories and concocted mythologies that have served certain minorities long ago and perhaps in World War II. The governments that were in the Allies, they may have thought that they were super patriots to say, the world isn't ready for this. Everything will collapse. We can't introduce extraterrestrials. We've just come out of World War II. And so they would have looked at a policy of denial and secrecy and let's get this extraterrestrial technology and let's back engineer it and let's get it into American corporations and no one will ever know and we'll keep it out of the perceived hands of our enemies, such as the Soviet Union. But once a government that is supposed to be a democratic republic of, by, and for the people suddenly has a black underbelly that is dedicated, that everything it does is secret. There is no congressional oversight. There's no taxpayer oversight. There's no oversight. And you take 60 years of those kinds of off-the-books agencies who may have thought in the beginning they were super patriots. Today, I think it is at the root of why the United States is so off track.
0: Well, Linda, a lot gets done in the name of patriotism, doesn't it?
1: Well, I guess that is one way to sum it up, but I think that if you consider a larger universe, I just don't think, just as in the crop formations that have come half a dozen times over the last 20-some years, where there have been some kind of efforts for language or binary code in the crop formations.
0: Would a real patriot, Linda, object to having their phone calls and their emails monitored by the NSA?
1: I don't know, but what I was going to say is that all of these crop formations that have had language and binary code, the translations are and have been repeated. We oppose deception.
0: Mm-hmm.
1: And so if we are dealing on a planet where it's very complex, and there may not be one agenda, I doubt that. I can tell you that I think there are mixed agendas. Then that in and of itself complicates all these matters of trying to explain to a world family, here is the truth, because there may not be a single truth.
0: Right.
1: But does that mean, Art, that we should all buy in to living on a concocted planet?
0: No, but if they oppose deception, they better not make contact with our political structure. That's what I think.
1: Okay, well, let's switch tracks to something that's exciting and positive in the context that I have no doubt that we certainly have other intelligence in this universe, and that as we're moving out into our own solar system, in getting further and now finally out to nearly the Kuiper Belt, right, and dear once upon a time lonely Pluto that everybody thought if we ever did get there, we would just be looking at something like a billiard ball.
0: Yeah, isn't that what it should be? I mean, Linda, it's really way out there. It's in the dark. It's freezing cold. It should be nothing but, as you said, a billiard ball. But
1: it's 3.6. billion miles from where we are right now on Earth, but Pluto has shocked everyone. Yesterday, I talked with the New Horizons project scientist, Hal Weaver, and he's at Johns Hopkins University, and he works in the Applied Physics Laboratory there in Baltimore. And he said to me, who would ever expect ice mountains on Pluto is just blowing my mind. And he's one of the scientists who is helping manage the whole New Horizons program. Well, what has blown him away and all of the other New Horizons scientists and all of us who have been watching and tracking with this is that since that July 14th, when it was that historic close flyby, and the New Horizons spacecraft got about 7,700 miles above Pluto's surface, they weren't looking at a white billiard ball. This planet, keep in mind, which has been knocked down to a dwarf planet because it's so far out there and small, and the International Astronomical Union in 2006 decided it was too small and far away to be a planet. Although that may change, but let's just say it got knocked down to a dwarf planet because it's only about 1,500 miles in diameter, a little less. And yet, when New Horizons flew by and they came in with that first video, we're looking at 2-mile-high mountains, and it has to be solid water ice, Art, because that's the only thing that would be like rock to go up 2 miles.
0: Linda, how much gravity would Pluto have? Any thoughts compared to Earth?
1: Well, I can't fill in a figure, but it's only 1,500 miles in diameter. The Earth is 8,000 miles in diameter.
0: Right.
1: We have a very active core in the Earth, and we have mantle, and it's hugely a rocky planet. When you go to the density of Pluto, which they did measure on this close flyby, and it turns out, in fact, it was Professor Weaver told me that they now think that Pluto is about 55% ice and 45% rocky material.
0: Wow.
1: So, and then Charon, it's, we'll call it its sidekick. It's almost like two little planets, as opposed to a planet and a moon. But Charon is about one half the size of Pluto. It's also extremely, its density is extremely light. And when you think about the fact that Pluto is out there and it has this little solar system of its own going around it, you've got Charon, you've got Hydra, Nix, Styx, and Kerberos. Those are the 5 moons around Pluto. And it almost seems like an insult astronomically to have demoted Pluto with its own little solar system out there so far from the Earth to a dwarf planet. And as some of the planetary scientists on the New Horizons mission have been saying, we're looking at a system out there in which the surface topography of Pluto has to be considered planetary because you have 2-mile mountains, and that we haven't even gone to this big question. If there are 2-mile mountains and that the surface is a minus over, around Pluto, minus average global temperature,

0: sort of an antifreeze. It couldn't stay on the surface long enough to build up those 2 mile mountains, because you stand back from that video and those photos and you say, what could shove up liquid?
1: Energy. Lots and lots and lots of energy from somewhere.
0: Well, it's 11,000 feet
1: right
0: up, and something forced it. And as Professor Weaver, when we were talking about this, he said, you know, nobody would think there can't be plate tectonics on Pluto like there is on the Earth.
1: Mm.
0: So what in the world would be the energy that could force anything that I'm assuming it has to be coming from below the icy surface? And it is something that is has caused this range of these tall mountains. And it's very interesting when you look at the photo of the big pale heart. That big pale heart, and I've got that at earthfiles.com, my news website, with some orientation. The place where the 2 mile high ice mountains are is over to, if you're looking at the heart, it would be over to the left, where the dark, it looks like dark seatbelt coming around that lower half of Pluto,
1: right.
0: and the black, we'll call them, they look sort of like a belt. They come around right to where the big white heart narrows down. And I ask Professor Weaver, what could the blackness be and the whiteness of this heart shaped? And it was the such an interesting idea.
1: Well, what did he say?
0: Well, when you look at out at, say, Neptune, and there is a planet there that is Triton, and they used to be very puzzled by black lines that were on Triton. And they finally came to the conclusion that in some of these areas where, for example, Pluto has a nitrogen, methane, and some carbon monoxide in its atmosphere. Well, it doesn't sit there just by itself. You have solar energy coming from the sun. You have gamma rays coming from the cosmos. You have cosmic rays. You have all these things. And when they interact with these particular kind of nitrogen, methane, carbon molecules, they transform into something called tholins, T-H-O-L-I-N-S. It's little, it's really a bit like hydrocarbon.
1: Okay, we're coming up on break pretty quickly. So the energy black, is what?
0: Yeah, the black belt, they think, it are these tholins. And the question about the whole topography is, what could possibly be at the center of Pluto, providing the energy for all this?
1: All right. Hold tight, Linda. We'll be right back. Yes. Where would the energy come from? Out that far, in that kind of temperature, minus 300 Fahrenheit? There's nothing that could do that, right? Or is there?

For Dark Matter News, I'm Leo Ashcraft. As automobile manufacturers add more and more special features to their cars, the systems that these vehicles rely on become more and more complex and also more and more vulnerable to outside tampering. Now, hundreds of thousands of vehicles produced by one major manufacturer are vulnerable to remote hacking that can take over critical systems like brakes, steering, and transmission. An ongoing investigation into the security of Chrysler vehicles bears some pretty startling conclusions. In a couple of weeks, security researchers will reveal the details of a zero-day exploit that affects some 471,000 cars. Put bluntly, hackers can take complete control of the cars from thousands of miles away. For now, owners of vehicles with the Uconnect feature should install the update as soon as possible. The patch must be manually installed via USB stick or by dealership mechanics. Many researchers have come to

The conclusion that human beings are not from Earth. After a balloon came back from a high-altitude flight, it was covered with microscopic life forms that originated from space, fueling debate about whether life on Earth began here or elsewhere in space. Other scientists have argued that life originated on Mars due to a mineral found in Martian meteorites, a concept that is crucial for the genesis of life. Another experiment showed that amino acids could have arrived with comet impacts, suggesting life could be widespread in our solar system. A new book by American ecologist Dr. Ellis Silver, Humans Are Not From Earth, looks at things differently. The author argues that humans may not be natives to Earth and may have arrived separately from elsewhere. Silver provides arguments based on human physiology, suggesting that we have not evolved along with other life forms on Earth, but that we actually come from elsewhere in the universe, brought here by extraterrestrial beings tens of thousands of years ago. This is Dark Matter News. Robotic surgery. It's on the rise as doctors look to make procedures less invasive. But according to a new study, the strategy comes with some risks. Looking at more than 10,000 incident reports from the FDA spanning from 2000 to 2013, researchers found that robots were involved in 144 patient deaths and 1,391 patient injuries. For most of the reports involving death, very little information was shared on why the patient died, meaning it's difficult to say whether it was human error, a problem with the robot, or the risks inherent in surgery. Overall, the study found 550 error reports per 100,000 surgical procedures involving robots, most of them not resulting in death or injury. The search for intelligent life in the universe is getting an injection of resources, brains, and money from Silicon Valley. Tech investor Yuri Milner, alongside physicist Stephen Hawking and famed astrophysicist and cosmologist Lord Martin Reeves, announced the breakthrough initiatives on Monday. Over the next 10 years, Milner will invest some $100 million. It will give scientists access to powerful technology, including some of the best telescopes in the world. Milner said that the idea is to bring a Silicon Valley-type approach to the research. It'll be able to gather more data in a single day than any previous search gathered in an entire year. Its scope will include 1 million nearby stars, the galactic center, 100 nearby galaxies, and the entire plane of the Milky Way. All the data collected will be open to the public, and the hardware and open source software will be compatible with telescopes around the world so other countries and researchers can join the research. Breakthrough Listen will team up with SETI at Home, an existing platform of 9 million computers that lets citizen scientists participate in the quest by donating spare computing power. I'm Leo Ashcraft. For Dark Matter News.

0: Midnight in the Desert spans the world. To call us from outside the U.S. and Canada only, use Skype with a headset mic if on a computer and call MITD55. That's MITD55.
1: Very, very quick announcement, and that is a lot of people are asking, can't you put the music in the podcast? No, we can't. And if we did, the music industry would cause us to have to charge you about $50 to hear it. So sorry about that. However, I am informed that our newscast, by popular demand, and I mean popular demand, is going to go into the podcast. So they're so good. Leo's newscasts are so good that they're going to go into the podcast. And with that, back now to Linda Moulton Howe. Hi, Linda.
2: Hi. And before the break, we were talking about two-mile-high mountains, and we didn't talk about the fact that they have not found a single crater yet on Pluto. That means that something is filling in the craters and resurfacing it. Scientists think that Pluto might not be older than 100 million years in this 4.6 billion-year-old solar system, meaning that the surface is that young because something is resurfacing. Well,
1: like an extraterrestrial road crew, you mean?
2: Well, no, we left on the question, what would be the energy source to make these two-mile
1: That's right.
2: mountains? Well, now add filling in the craters, and I can tell you at least one hypothesis that does not answer, and that is some people have said, well, maybe there are tidal forces out there, but they have found and done the math, and that little solar system around Pluto that I was talking about with Sharon and the others, it cannot explain tidal forces because the center of gravity in their masses is outside those planets, and it would not have the same kind of friction that happens, say, at Jupiter when you have the four big moons there and they dance around each other, and Europa and Io, they get a lot of heat from tidal forces. It doesn't happen at Pluto, making this even that much more mysterious. And there is another missing refilling mystery, and that is that current estimates by the scientists are that 500 tons of nitrogen are leaving Pluto's atmosphere every hour. Every hour. Now, what in the world could be replacing all of that nitrogen, because they know that there's nitrogen in that atmosphere? And so now one of the other big, big mysteries is what internal process can generate heat to create liquid ice water that makes those mountains and fills those craters, and somehow something is generating nitrogen as fast as the nitrogen is hit by solar winds and it hits Pluto's atmosphere and knocks that nitrogen out. Something is replenishing it.
1: So right now, Linda, it's the impossible.
2: Well, no, it's fascinating because we've never been to a little world like this, but this isn't the only mystery. Pluto is classified as a dwarf planet. Well, if you come into the solar system going toward the sun, you go three planets over to Saturn, you pass Neptune and Pluto and Neptune, you get to Saturn, and Uranus is there. You get to Saturn, and the sixth largest moon, it's called Enceladus.
1: Enceladus, yes.
2: It, right now, believe it or not, more perhaps than Europa, more perhaps than Titan, it might be one of the keys to finding other life in our solar system.
1: Why?
2: Because it has a huge ocean in the southern hemisphere. NASA confirmed that last year with a gravity investigation. And then in the last 5 or 6 months, there has been a report from scientists who have found silica on Earth. Silica would be like beach sand.
1: Mm-hmm.
2: They have found microscopic and little larger pieces of silica extending far out from Enceladus. And when they work backwards in math, what they conclude is all of those vents, when you see those beautiful photographs from NASA and Cassini of the beautiful vents coming from Enceladus, that's that moon of Saturn, mm-hmm. and it's water vapor. We flew a craft right through that water vapor, and it is mostly water vapor. It surprised some people. Well, the scientists have worked backwards from the height and the strength with which those geysers come up blasting through the ice of Enceladus, and they go down to the bottom of that ocean, and they conclude that for all of the physics to make sense, the temperature at the bottom of the South Pole Ocean must be 194 degrees Fahrenheit.
1: Holy smokes.
2: Yeah, exactly.
1: Holy smokes. So, in other words, and if you were to then get away from the center really hot place, at some point you'd get to a comfortable temperature?
2: Well, here, if you got 194 degrees down, it may be 30 miles deep, and you've got 194 degrees Fahrenheit at the bottom. And so that is building up pressure, is the hypothesis that is causing these vents to explode through that ice. And when it goes, it's basically turning into vapor and sublimating, and that the silica would be what has been vented from rocky material on the bottom of that ocean, just like we'd go out to an ocean and walk and our feet would feel sand in the bottom, and that it's been blown out, and that that combination of that kind of heat going all the way up in a deep water. In Earth, we have these tube worms that like to be around the hot vents in our own Earth ocean.
1: That's right.
2: What could be around the heat in that ocean in the southern pole of Enceladus? And that's a moon of Saturn. And we haven't even talked about Ceres. Ceres is a dwarf planet in the category of Pluto. And everybody probably listening has heard about the bright lights in that crater.
1: Oh, the lights, yes.
2: Well, whatever they are.
1: Yeah,
2: bright spots.
1: Whatever.
2: Bright spots. 55-mile diameter crater, 6 miles of these bright spots. It's still a mystery. And this week, the Dawn spacecraft started going down. It's a spiraling orbit, and it will continue now until about the 1st of August, and it is going to go down to 932 miles
1: wow.
2: above the surface.
1: You're and right. we're going to get really good pictures.
2: And if it's not close enough to have a small enough pixel definition in that first week of August, it begins to spiral down again, and in December, our Dawn spacecraft will be 235 miles above the surface of Ceres, the strange dwarf planet with a one single three-mile mountain. One.
1: Okay, and well, you know, Linda, that's close enough for our military satellites to read license plates, so...
2: Lower than the ISS.
1: Yes, yes.
2: And here's a kicker, though. I was talking with Professor Russell about this, and would we then be able to definitively say what these bright spots in the crater are? If we can't do it in August, what about December? And he said, well, one of the problems is the camera, that the smallest pixel will be about 121 miles on a side because the... Of the way that the camera was built. He said we could have had a more refined one. So we may get down to, if I said miles, I meant feet, 121 feet by 121 feet, and that the pixels then might not be able to see the tiniest details, but we should know what's in that crater.
1: Wow. If we were to find life, Linda, depending on the nature of it, do you think that would be, knowing what you know about our government, and I'm sure we want to think that everybody in NASA and everybody in the government would tell us nothing but the straight truth, but if they found life, Linda, would they tell us right away?
2: They found life, before World War II, as far as I know, back in 1941, they knew they were dealing with extraterrestrial biological entities or alien presence here then.
1: Mm-hmm.
2: So
1: that's fair. Well, but I meant contemporary new photographs. If they came up with something, evidence of life, photographic evidence of life, would they release that?
2: I have felt for some time that around this period, 2015, 2016, that there is going to be, they're looking, I think, they want a, we'll call it a politically convenient and safe way to introduce the planet to other life.
1: Uh-huh.
2: And what easier and convenient way would it be to say, we've got marine life in the ocean of Enceladus, or we have microbes on Mars, or we have discovered something on Ceres, or whatever it is. As long as the 3-inch headline is other life, we've confirmed it in this universe. It's in our own solar system, but it's far enough away psychologically that it's not a threat. It's fascinating. It moves the whole dialogue. It gives permission to every human being on the planet to report strange things. And once that permission is there, I think some of the horrible pressure that all of us feel, that we're living at a time when governments are sliding more and more down that slippery slope of wanting to control everything we do, think, and be, and that this could be a psychological release in some way for the whole planet, because we are then going to be not alone in the universe. We will not be isolated, quote-unquote, on Earth, and that it, I think, the Pope has said this. This would make the divine field larger. The fact that there are other intelligences, and there may be some in the Michio Kaku 3 or 4 category of really advanced intelligence, that enhances the whole idea of what is the pura vida that is behind all life.
1: That I don't think they would. I don't think they'd announce that. If they found some small crawling thing or evidence of life on one of these moons, that I think they could release safely. If they encountered a type 2, type 3 civilization, I'm not so sure.
2: Well, I think that's the kind of civilization that has been dealing with this planet and other planets.
1: Yes, yes.
2: That is why I personally do not think that it has demonstrated that it wants to annihilate us. I think that, in fact, I think humanity has value, and that we may be being manipulated and used, but it may be in the long run for all benefit, theirs and ours, and that we just have to get past this provincial thinking that we have been manipulated by concocted policies of denial for so long. We have to get past that. If we know that there's other life in the universe, that somehow this would cause the world to panic. I don't think the world would panic if they were told we're not alone in the universe, there are other life forms, and now we have a lot more to explore, learn, and maybe develop trade. That would really appeal to ranchers that I've talked to who are now finally, Art, they've come so far in the animal mutilation mystery from when I began in 1979 that I had a rancher in Montana who has lost a dozen really expensive Angus just in the last 12, 14 months. And he told me on the last one, which was in January of this year, he says, Linda, I'm beginning to think that we are dealing with something from outer space, because they've dealt with beams, they've dealt with all kinds of stuff.
1: Well, maybe we could export beef.
2: Well, he said, look, if they want my animals, then just give me something I can trade on Earth and we'll set a deal.
1: Here, here.
2: And it was so refreshing, because he's been living with the phenomena, and he's not scared, and he would like to get something practical out of it for humans living on this planet. Wouldn't it be great if we could get to that point where we here on the earth would stop violence because it's crazy to kill each other, and that we could have trade routes, and who knows what horizons, if we actually could have some kind of trade agreements that was not confined to black underbelly governments, but was our whole planet involved with the solar system and beyond.
1: That would be wonderful. But if it involves stopping violence on Earth, well, that's going to be quite a do.
2: If they made us, they must know how violent we are and that we have to get past it.
1: Well, do you think they made us in their image? And if so, then I don't know. We better think pretty hard before getting into too many trade agreements.
2: Well, the evolutionary truth about why the standing up primates emerged the way they did 2 million years ago and kept evolving in different types, and why was Neanderthal replaced by Homo sapiens sapien when Neanderthal never had a clue
1: right.
2: It was being replaced by Homo sapiens sapien. What is it that Homo sapiens sapien brought to the extraterrestrial table that Neanderthal did not, when we are learning that Neanderthal had a bigger capacity skull for a brain, that they buried their dead, that they put flowers on graves, and now there is even a kind of reanalysis on some of the beautiful cave paintings, not some of the grander ones, but a lot of the cave paintings on the France, Spain, that area border, they have always been ascribed to evolving Homo sapiens sapiens. And now there's a whole new set of data that suggests that some of it was Neanderthal. That meant that they were creative, that they were painting and communicating in caves, and as I said, spiritual.
1: Right.
2: So why were they phased out in Homo sapiens sapien?
1: I don't know. But brains don't size of brain doesn't necessarily equate to intellect or, I don't know, the ability to speak, the ability to communicate. We brought a lot. Of course, and we brought, I mean, look what we have now. Better tools, better this, better that, Windows, got it all. I'm sort of joking with you, but I mean, Linda, even though our brains may not be as big as theirs were, that's not an automatic indicator of actual intellect, is it?
2: Well, it goes to the heart of agenda, and that's what I meant. If we knew the truth about why there have been these evolutionary models, let's call it that,
1: mm-hmm.
2: from Homo erectus up through Denisovans and a whole bunch up through to Neanderthal, and then here comes Cro-Magnon Homo sapiens sapien in the current mm-hmm. form about 35,000, 40,000 years ago. If we knew what the truth was about the genetic manipulation of DNA in already evolving primates on this planet, which was in that paper I saw at Kirtland, and assuming that that is true, then we might have great insights about the whole terraforming and alien presence that has been on this planet for a very long time, in which it appears that there is something about Earth itself, the DNA here, something about the metals that are needed, and that is a question. Need goes to the question of agendas,
1: mm-hmm.
2: and that's the part that we're missing the most.
1: Right. Okay. Well, I think in the next hour, and we're coming toward a break, we'll move on, but boy, this has been absolutely fascinating stuff. You never fail us, Linda. Never, never, never. I, too, by the way, have had some things happen to me that I cannot, and in some cases will not discuss, things that probably I should discuss, but I can't bring myself to do it. You and I need to get together sometime, have a little chat about all of this. All right, Linda. Linda Moulton Howe is my guest. Yes, there are a few things that I just don't talk about. How about the rest of you? Afraid to talk about an experience? Not surprised. I'm Art Bell, and this is Midnight.

0: take a ride from the high deserts and the great American Southwest. This is Midnight in the Desert, exclusively on the Dark Matter Digital Network. 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
1: Little stumble there, but you get the idea. You're in the desert in the southwest part of the United States. We get a lot of booms. And when I say booms, I mean really big booms. We've had high weirdness here in the desert. I have a very good friend across town. I think I've told this story. And he built a porch. And when he built the porch, he sunk some big hunks of wood into the ground. The noise at night, the vibration, was so bad that he had to tear down that porch. Are you listening, Jerry? It kept him awake at night. He couldn't sleep. And then there are the booms. We've got the Air Force out here practicing dropping bombs. They cause big booms. And then we have these unexplainable, inexplicable booms that just occur, and the whole house feels like it moves. But nothing like what's going on in Rhode Island. And I think Linda has more on that. Hi, Linda.
2: Yes, I do. And it is a very fascinating event in this whole kind of series of them. You go back to 2011, that's when my first Earth Files report started, where I was getting a lot of emails from people saying there was this huge loud boom. It shook our walls. It shook the floor. Mm-hmm. The dogs started barking. The cats ran away. We ran out the door. We were expecting to see an explosion. We were expecting, and some people think cars are crashing outside. One man said it felt like a truck had impacted in the side of my house, and they run outside. It's still. They don't hear anything. They don't see an explosion. Their neighbors are not coming out onto the street. That has been one of the most peculiar characteristics from the beginning in 2011 on to this day. Wow. Is that people have said, I don't understand how there could have been that much force in my house. Mm-hmm. And my neighbors didn't feel or hear anything.
1: Right.
2: And I had been reporting about a lot of this, and it was in the spring of 2013. It was May of 2013. And I got first an email communication and then a phone call from a man who introduced himself, said I could not use his real name or where he actually lived, but that he was saying that he was calling and making contact with me on behalf of a whistleblower geophysicist who was working at Hill Air Force Base in Utah. And he said that the radio, he had listened and heard me on various radio programs and had seen Earth Files about all of these booms, and that that's why the geophysicist was reaching out to me. And he said, the intermediary, that they were talking about it, and the geophysicist surprised him when he said that the mysterious booms that were being heard not only in North America but many parts of the world, and that he expected them to become more frequent and intense around the world because, this is a quote from the whistleblower, something was going on in the inner core of the Earth. They don't know if it's a magnetic pole change that involves restructuring of minerals within the soil down to the mantle and core. They don't know if it's a regular occurrence that happens in cycles on the Earth, or if it is a short-term, one-time boom phenomenon or something very serious. They really have no idea what's going on.
1: Do they have any clues on how it could affect one house and without every neighbor in the neighborhood coming out going, what the hell?
2: Yeah, we got into that, that the geophysicists used the analogy of the Earth's crust acting sort of like a large speaker diaphragm, and that you can project sound in the infrasound range. We know that the core of this planet 4,000 miles down below our feet, this big two-thirds Art, it's two-thirds the size of the diameter of our moon, is this iron crystal sphere, solid, right at the center of our planet. And it's inside of a liquid iron core. They're almost completely iron with a little nickel. But the big sphere at the center of this Earth is made out, they think the pressure, it's of a very specific hexagonal structure at the atomic level that makes it completely different from the iron liquid of the outer core. This is critical because all of the questions that we're talking about and whether we're going to go into a magnetic pole flip relate to this big solid hexagonal matrix iron sphere, and it is turning one direction. The Earth and the outer core is turning the opposite direction.
1: Can I stop you just 1 second? I really, this is so fascinating. I didn't know that we knew what was down there. How do they know that, Linda?
2: Well, it has been only in not very long. It's only been in the last probably 20, 30 years where they have been getting more and more refinements about this Earth solid sort of iron nickel inner core. They've got mileage on it now. I'm looking at the figures 1,520 miles in diameter.
1: Wow.
2: And yeah, this is the inner core, the sphere. And its surface temperature, get this, inside of our Earth, this iron matrix, this like a crystal sphere, the surface temperature is as hot as the surface of our sun.
1: My God.
2: 10,800 degrees Fahrenheit, that's 6,000 degrees Celsius. And the fact that this inner core, with a surface temperature like the sun, 70% the diameter of our moon, the mass of this inner core of our Earth is a number that goes on like 100 million, million, million tons. And that is about 30% greater than the mass of the moon. And that we have learned since 2005. So if this is 15, so 10 years ago, it was the Columbia University's Lamont Doherty Earth Observatory, and they found out, they're the ones, that the core spins faster than the Earth. That's what I was talking about. The core is going one direction, and the outer core, the liquid iron, goes up to the mantle, goes up to the crust. And the crust that we live on, we humans, animals, trees, everything,
1: yes,
2: it varies from 5 to about 25 miles. When you realize we are living on the rind of an orange, the skin of an apple, to this gigantic planet that is such a dynamo, literally, at the center.
1: Well, okay, that's exactly what I was going to say. What you described sounds like a dynamo, Linda. Does that mean that that's a possible source of gravity?
2: Well, mass, any large mass
1: has gravity.
2: Or gravitational. All matter, to some degree, has mass. And mass, that's where Einstein used that analogy of the foam rubber mattress, and you would place the different size and densities of objects on it, and it would show that a lighter ball would only go down so far in the foam, and then a big, heavy bowling ball would sink way down. Well, that's a metaphor for the distribution of various masses, and it becomes confusing because let's say we look at Pluto, and we might say, well, what did Pluto weigh or something? But scientists are always interested in the mass, and the mass relates to the density of that matter. And that's where I was saying, when they did these measurements, they now know Pluto is probably 55% ice and 45% rock, something like that, and that Charon is even lighter. So depending upon the density of the matter, you're going to have different masses, and the different masses have different gravitational pulls on each other. But
1: right.
2: that is separate, completely separate. Yeah, but right now.
1: The counter rotation that you're talking about would produce all kinds of electromagnetic.
2: It's what produces our magnetic fields. And
1: there we are.
2: The more I study, the more you realize our planet is protected from the solar winds, from mm-hmm. gamma rays, from so many things because we have such a powerful dynamo in the center, and we have all these magnetic fields that are deflecting. And here is where we get to the question, could all of the booms, the trumpets, the metallic scraping sounds, the sinkholes, the bizarre things that have been going on for the last 4 years, could they be related to changes that are, we'll say, initiated because of changes in the Earth's solid core that is spinning, to use the term spinning, don't think it's going fast. They're just rotating. But that it, the infrasound from what could be happening in changes in the Earth core goes up through the mantle. The mantle is not liquid. The mantle is like a lot of very, very hot rock. But when it gets up to the rind that we live on up in there, when magma is under pressure, and then it, let's say there's a weak spot in the earth, and it bursts out, it automatically changes its form into what we call the liquid lava because it is no longer under the pressure that it is in the mantle that keeps it into the rocky form, and it comes out as lava. Well, in this current dialogue about what these booms could be, could it be related to a magnetic pole flip and all of that? I did a lot of research, and I looked at videos that had been done by Gary Glatzmeyer. He's a geophysicist in California. He is the man about in the mid-90s, mid to late 90s, he got agreement from the Department of Energy and various government agencies to use Cray computers to feed in a lot of geophysical data, and he wanted to know, could they run a program that would be like a computer model simulating conditions, would they see a pole flip, a magnetic pole flip that the computers would generate as time. In other words, if it went on for 5 days, it might be like 5 million years. So they had a compression in time, but it was relating to the dynamics of what happens between pole flips. And he got them. He got pole flips that were being generated, we'll say, spontaneously out of data that related to what they knew about the Earth. Now, here is where it becomes both sobering and fascinating. When, in the last one, the last pole flip was 786,000 years ago.
1: Mm-hmm.
2: They can study ash and the sediments in lakes, and there is a lake in Italy that has been very good in studying that last pole flip, and they have gotten down to the point where they can say that the magnetic field of this planet went way down, then it might come up a little, it would go way down again, and it would bounce up and down. They had six very specific up, down, up, down, up, down.
1: Right.
2: In the last change, the pole, it was then the North Pole was in the Antarctic and the South Pole was up in the Arctic.
1: Right.
2: Within 100 years of that last up and down, and the downs are very dangerous to some Earth life, the down, it changed. So they were shocked to find out that it could have gone from the up and down yo-yoing to a magnetic field change in a century. Now, that means, and that was the headlines in the newspapers, that the pole could flip in a human lifetime. Now,
1: isn't our current magnetic field weakening significantly right now?
2: That's exactly. You took the thought right out from my head.
1: Sorry.
2: That's all right. This is good. The first 6 months of 2014, the swarm satellites that were put up by ESA only about 3 years ago, they sent back data that showed between January through June of 2014 was the most rapid, I think, ever seen in a decline in the magnetic field over the Western Hemisphere. Simultaneously, there was a big strengthening in the Indian Ocean. When you look at Gary Glatzmeyer's animation that had been developed from his running the computers trying to understand what happens during a magnetic pole flip, you see that these blobs of very rapid relative to a norm, a decline in a magnetic field in one part of the Earth and a strengthening in the other is what they find are the conditions leading up to a magnetic pole flip. But this is maybe the one that gives you real pause. It could be, based on computer modeling, that for 1,000 years, maybe even 2,000 years, on either side of the flip, that the magnetic field strength of the Earth may be way down from what it is now and stay down because of, from the Earth's point of view, it is a natural thing. It has happened hundreds of times. But before 786,000 years ago, it had happened almost every 200,000 to 400,000 years. On a kind of average for a while, there were other way back. There were big periods where there wasn't a magnetic pole flip, and nobody fully understands what is it that causes a rebellion. It's referred to that by some people, a rebellion at the atomic level of that crystal iron sphere and the liquid, where it's at the atomic level that the negative and positive begin changing.
1: So in other words, we're way overdue, Linda. I'm also overdue for a break, so I have to do it. Stay right there for a moment. Way overdue for a pole flip. And the next question would be...
3: And I heard, as it were, the noise of thunder. One of the four beasts saying, come and see. And I saw, and behold, a white horse.

0: the hairs on your arm will stand up at the terror in each sip and in each sup. Will you partake of that last offered cup or disappear into the potter's grave?
1: What's said in the dark stays in the dark. Call Midnight in the Desert at 1-952-CALL-ART. That's 1-952-225-5278.
2: Linda Moulton Howe is here, and this is kind of a critical juncture, isn't it? We're way, way overdue for a poll flip, and I wonder when the craze went to work on the problem, what they thought about what would happen if it begins, or if it occurs quickly, or, no, Linda, there were not people to be flipped last time around. So did he look into that? What would happen to us, to life, or would it just be a non-event?
3: They know that there will be an increase in the number of skin cancers, because when the magnetic field begins to weaken, and if it stays down, it means a whole lot more solar energy gets to the surface of the Earth. It also means that gamma rays can get down to the surface of the Earth. One calculation is that there might be something like 250,000 new skin cancers each year during the period of time that there would be this weakening of the magnetic field. And then you have the question that nobody yet knows, seriously. What would happen to the marine animals and the birds that are so dependent upon magnetic fields?
2: Sure.
3: I have talked to one professor about it who said, there will be birds. There's no question. There will be birds, and they won't be able to function, and they may not be able to survive. But there are other birds that depend on magnetic fields, but they come more equipped. They're more flexible. They're more spontaneous in their ability to change with magnetic field changes. And he said that is sort of the way that most scientists look. They've tried to find, is there any kind of a rhythm, a coincidence between where there have been magnetic pole flips and, let's say, extinction events? And they cannot find such a match. And at Earth Files, I have shown, when you look at the black and the white, meaning a white or the black can be assigned to the way it is today and the way it, when it flips, and you look at black-white going 200,000 years, 400,000 years, whatever it is, and you realize this has happened so many times, and the Earth has kept evolving. It isn't like an extinction event of an asteroid or a comet hitting. But when the magnetic field would go down so low, and if I'm not saying that anybody knows for sure, all of the marine strandings and the weird things that have been happening off and on, are they exactly to the heart of your question before the break? What happens in the century in which we are all living if this is the century for the magnetic poles to finally flip after 786,000 years? Will it be disoriented marine animals, birds that fall out of the skies in flocks, as have been happening since 2011 some places? Would the booms, the metallic sounds, the trumpets, well, in some of the hypotheses about what happens in the core, the idea is that infrasound can come up through the mantle, come up through the crust, go up to the ionosphere, charged particles all the way around this planet. Then the infrasound can be deflected back to the ground, and here we get to the question, how could one house on a neighborhood be shaken so badly and people hear a boom and nobody else? Well, this is not proved, but I've talked with people who are in geophysics, and they say it's not impossible that the bounce back from the ionosphere could focus down on a house, and that infrasound would become audible, and it would explain, Art, why dogs have gone crazy in houses in so many places before the humans have heard anything. And that is the nature of infrasound. The animals react first. So there are these characteristics in the boom phenomena that begin to raise in my own mind. That's why I have done at Contact in the Desert, for example, I did a whole program on this whole issue of the booms and the metallic scrapings and the trumpet sounds in the context of, could this be explained by coming up to a magnetic pole shift?
2: Linda, is it true that there was a woman actually thrown 10 feet in the air?
3: This is an amazing story. And I just want to finish one more thought.
2: Sure.
3: That pinpoint to a house is part of this phenomena, but it has been reported simultaneous within the same minute over 5 counties in Georgia. That was about 3 years ago. There was a police officer coming home for lunch. He heard the horrible boom that covered 5 counties, and his garage door was bounced out of its track. That's a lot of energy, right?
2: It is, yes.
3: This in Saturday, November 29th, 2014, less than a year ago, there were booms heard in the Buffalo, New York region on the U.S. side and across the entire Atlantic into the U.K., between southern England up to Edinburgh, Scotland. People were reporting huge, gigantic booms. The headlines in England were explosions and loud bangs. Art, it was all in the same time period. On a clock, it would be 7 hours or 8 hours apart, right? I mean, the clocks would be, because England is in one time zone, but the booms were happening at the same time in two sides of the Atlantic.
2: That's incredible. All right, Lynn, hold tight. We're at break. I've got to go. So we'll be right back. And we may be lucky. God or somebody may be timing this just right, because if we do get a pole flip, I'm a ham operator, and I know the sun is about to go into a period, perhaps a period of complete inactivity. Wouldn't that be a lucky break for us?

for Dark Matter News, I'm Leo Ashcraft. A French teenager infected at birth with HIV has shown the ability to control levels of the infection in her body without being on antiviral treatment. The finding provides new hope that a functional cure for HIV, where the virus is brought down to low levels but not eradicated in the body, may one day be possible. The 18-year-old female, whose mother was HIV positive, was given antiviral treatment soon after birth, but stopped at age 6 and has since maintained undetectable levels of the virus in her blood, known as remission, for 12 years. This is the first time long-term remission has been shown in children or adolescents. The researchers believe there may be something unique in her biology that, combined with early treatment, enabled her to control the infection. But for now, the reasons remain a mystery. 4 years after the disaster at Japan's Fukushima nuclear power plant, strange things are happening to the plants and animals there. Recent years have brought reports of deformed fruit and mutant butterflies. But the latest is a remarkable photo of a deformed daisy posted on Twitter. The photo was taken in a city which lies about 70 miles from Fukushima. A tweet describes how the daisies growing there have apparently been impacted by exposure to radiation since the March 2011 incident, which resulted in the meltdown of 3 of Fukushima's 6 reactors following a devastating tsunami. While one of the daisies grew up normally, one of them split into 2 stems to have 2 flowers connected to each other, another having 4 stems of flower tied like a belt. The one with 4 stems grew up to be tied to each other, and it had the ring-shaped flower. The atmospheric dose is 0.5 microsieverts at 1 meter above the ground. This radiation dose is classified as safe for medium to long-term habitation. That no doubt played a part in the Japanese government's recent decision to allow more than 7,000 residents of a town near the Fukushima plant to return home 4 years after being evacuated. This is Dark Matter News. Video of a handgun fired from a hovering drone into a wooded area has been posted on YouTube, where it has gone viral. Apparently by an 18-year-old Connecticut student whose father says his son created the drone for a college class. No one was harmed, nor has the teenager been arrested or charged. Still, the video has stirred fresh debate about the use of and dangers posed by drones. The U.S. Geological Survey says the fault that produced a 4.0 magnitude earthquake in Fremont early Tuesday morning is expected to produce another major earthquake any day now, and the Bay Area residents should be prepared. The 2:41 a.m. earthquake on the border of Fremont and Union City occurred at the Hayward Fault at a depth of 5 miles. The quake caused some BART delays early Tuesday, but appears to have caused no major damage. At least 13 smaller quakes or aftershocks have been reported near the same location as of 6:42 a.m., the largest of which was a 2.7 magnitude at 2:56 a.m. While damage from the quake was minimal, scientists warn that a much larger one is expected on the Hayward Fault, which extends from San Pablo Bay in the north to Fremont in the south and passes through the heavily populated areas including Berkeley, Oakland, Hayward, and Fremont. The last big earthquake on the fault, estimated to have a 6.8 magnitude, occurred in 1868. It killed about 30 people and caused extensive damage in the Bay Area, particularly in the city of Hayward, from which the fault derives its name. A research geophysicist with the United States Geological Survey says the population is now 100 times bigger in the East Bay, so we have many more people that may be impacted. The past 5 major earthquakes on the fault have been about 140 years apart, and now we're just at 147 years from the 1868 earthquake.

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1: That's Frost. Great stuff. Hi, everybody. I'm Art Bell. My guest is Linda Moulton Howe, and man, have we ever been learning some incredible things about the earth under our feet. The earth under our feet. And I've been puzzling for a long time about what's really down there. Linda just told us. Now, if all this is possibly leading to a flip, you know, north is south, south is north, not knowing what it's going to do aside from the birds and other sea animals, bad enough, right? You see, when our magnetic field is weak, what happens on the sun really counts. So if there's a big flare, conceivably with no magnetic field or little magnetic field, it could literally singe us alive. Fortunately, the scientists now believe that sun activity may actually go down to virtually zero over the next many cycles, and those are, you know, 11-year sun cycles. So who's watching out for us, Linda?
2: It's a very good question, because that would both impact perhaps a slightly cooler temperature on the Earth, like it did long ago during the Younger Dryas. In some areas, and it would, as you just said, if we had a quiet sun during a period of time of the magnetic pole flip, mm-hmm. it might change those estimates on the number of skin cancers and other problems, because it's energy that we can't absorb without it damaging us on the surface, depending upon intensity. So if the sun gets quiet, it would be this beautiful serendipity of things coming together in a confluence where the Earth is changing, the sun is changing, and they kind of are helping counterbalance this out. Now, you asked me before the break about that woman. It is the first known injury to a human in the context of one of these huge boom events.
1: What actually happened to her?
2: It was near 11:15 a.m. on a Sunday, or a Saturday, and it was on July 11th, not that long ago. The place was Salty Brine State Beach in Narragansett, Rhode Island. And I have an email, so I need to start the story, actually, before the boom and what happened to her, because this is one of the most fascinating developments to me. After the story and everything I'm going to tell you, I received this email from people who were there and experienced this, and this is going to shove the timeline back from what initially made the headlines of the woman going up in the air with the boom. The Providence Journal Online and WJAR NBC in Providence, Rhode Island have reported that swimmers in the water felt the explosion in the water slightly before it happened on the beach and before the booms, and that the swimmers said they experienced it as an earthquake in their estimation, close quote, in the water. Then came the boom, and the woman, she was sitting in a beach chair. Her family was around her. They were the eyewitnesses to this. And she was catapulted by energy straight up. They estimated

0: rated 10 feet. That is a lot to go from inertia, sitting in a chair, up 10 feet. And that's what the people around her said. She went straight up 10 feet. Then her body arced down onto the rock jetty.
1: Oh,
0: she had to go to the hospital. She had two cracked ribs. Her body was all bruised. She was kept until the end of the next day. Now, the witnesses there said that with this huge boom that everybody heard, there it was as if the beach under her chair separated. And that there was one eyewitness that said that you could look down into the beach, and they compared it to like a crevice if there was an earthquake in the beach. Now, the water comes in. They were close to the water line. The water comes in and fills up this whole evidence. But it gets sort of stranger.
1: I don't know how.
0: Well, a bomb squad gets called to investigate this, what they were calling, quote, an explosion from under the sand, close quote. And there was not one single evidence of any kind of chemical explosive. They could not find anything except under the beach where her chair had been, they found an electric cable. And they brought in National Grid, that's the Rhode Island Power Company, and they dug into this spot under the chair, and they found a power cable. But they didn't even know if the power cable had any power in it. National Grid didn't know where it came from, why it should be down in the beach. They ended up taking the cable, I guess. They disconnected. People said that they took it away, or they cut it, or did something, and that they used dogs and they used chemical swipes to look for explosive chemicals. Mm-hmm. They were looking for something that could explain the pressure of an explosion that was coming, they assumed, from underneath the beach, propelling her up in the air. Now, the story. About a week after this, a headline that I have from those local papers was that, if I can just get to it.
1: All right, Linda, I would like to ask a quick question. That is, how close were the witnesses? You said there were witnesses. How close were they to this woman?
0: The family, they were just sitting right next to her. And it's just like that, what we were talking about. How could it be so pinpointed to one house? How could this be pinpointed to one woman sitting in one chair, surrounded by her family? She's the only one that is catapulted. And the headlines after this event and after the investigations and after she got out of the hospital and was home were officials. Cause of, quote, explosion at beach unknown. And they went to some academic people, and now they are speculating that possibly it was a compression wave from above. Now, the physics of that, I don't understand, but they gave up trying to explain coming from below the beach, even though it opened up, and even though she was catapulted upward,
1: yeah.
0: They have gone so far as to think, could it have been something from the atmosphere? Well, now we're back into the realm where we started. Could there be energy that is coming from a changing core in infrasound that goes up to the ionosphere and gets bounced back sometimes in a pinpoint and sometimes across the Atlantic, or another one this year, it was in November, is where it went from North Carolina. It was the spring, North Carolina all the way to New Jersey, simultaneous booms being reported. And so now you have that. Let's jump back to the whistleblower in May of 2013.
1: All right, I'm not sure about that, but it seems to me it takes us back to Pluto. You're talking about energy that can't be explained.
0: Well, the whistleblower initially in that whistleblower that came to me through the intermediary from Hill Air Force Base,
1: yes,
0: about the fact that the booms were linked to what he's been studying at Hill Air Force Base, and he works for the Department of Defense. He said that from the late 1990s, that they had become aware of anomalous, strange sounds coming from deep in the earth. That's why he was hired as a geophysicist to begin studying what are the sounds that they were picking up.
1: Mm-hmm.
0: And my understanding was they were picking them up in military contexts. And that he said through the intermediary to me that their greatest concern in 2013 was that they are worried that if these core changes could be leading up to a magnetic pole shift and causing seismic swarms, which appears to be part of this, and there have been seismic swarms all over in so many different places, but not always tied to the booms, which has been extremely contradictory and confusing.
1: Yes.
0: But he said the top of their concern list, Juan de Fuca and Yellowstone Park.
1: Oh, God.
0: And what have we heard about in the last, well, the New Yorker came out with a brilliantly written and detailed article about if Juan de Fuca, it's a plate, like we've got continental plates. Well, Juan de Fuca is it's a small plate, but it's off of the Vancouver area and stretches Washington, Oregon, that area. It has been of concern for a long time because Juan de Fuca is going under the North American plate. And whenever you have plates, a large one going over a small one,
1: right,
0: the possibility of a tremendous energy release is definitely in the cards. That's what the New Yorker article was about. And if it, we'll just say, cracks, breaks, and releases up to a 9.1 to a 9.3 as potential, the estimate was that the population from the Canadian Vancouver, U.S. Vancouver, down the western coast of Washington, Oregon, and into Northern California could be millions of people lost. Okay, so this is Juan de Fuca. Think of a triangle now in your mind's eye. So that's Vancouver. Now come to the east to Yellowstone. And the crater there, the last time it blew up, the animation that you can see today about that crater, if it blew up now with the intensity that it did about 600,000, 700,000 years ago, it would take out six states.
1: Six states.
0: Okay. So now you got Juan de Fuca, you have Yellowstone, come down to the Hayward Fault. There was a headline in the San Francisco Chronicle, those papers today, that USGS is worried that the Hayward Fault to the east of San Francisco and coming down, that it is overdue,
1: mm-hmm,
0: and it parallels what? The San Andreas.
1: Right.
0: And the San Andreas is part of that big fault line that goes all the way down California. Say it now, we've got USGS saying that if the Hayward Fault goes, it could be up there, and that in 1700, it released huge amounts of energy on the Hayward Fault when it was not a populated state. Today, there's 41 million people in California.
1: That's right.
0: And so many live along the coast. And if San Andreas, Hayward, Juan de Fuca, or Yellowstone should be agitated by what is going on in the core of the earth, translating out infrasound, causing more seismic and volcanic activity as it's getting ready to go into a magnetic pole flip, that's a hypothesis, then we are in a time when the earth itself, Art, more than the Middle East, more than anything else, that the changes on this earth geophysically could end up being the pivot point for all of humanity, from rising water to increased seismic activity to perhaps one of these fault lines going like it did in Fukushima in Japan, only here along the west coast of the United States or inland.
1: What a horrible thought.
0: Well, we're on a dynamic, dynamic planet, and you look back out into the solar system, and we were talking about Pluto, and it has topography that nobody expected, and it has those two-mile high mountains, and everybody says, how is this possible? How could we think of mountains as being made by plate tectonics on the Earth, where there are plates and pressures that are pushing things together, like the Indian plate that created the Himalayas by continents crashing? Well, on Pluto, to everybody's at least best estimate, there is no plate tectonics, and yet there's something going on even on that planet that has created those big, big mountains, and the whole fact that there are no craters. And one other interesting thing, we have weather to contend with on Earth, and it is increasing in intensity as the air gets warmer, mm-hmm. because warm air can hold more water. That's just a physical fact. So as air gets warmer and holds more water, it has to come down in some places in torrential rains, like it has been in Albuquerque this year. We've broken all records. We've had just torrential rains, and we're supposed to be a desert, while desert places can become even more drought-stricken.
1: We're in big trouble out here.
0: Yeah, the drought where you are is terrifically intensive. So we have this dynamic planet, and that it is in the dynamic nature of Earth. It has been like this for 4.6 billion years, evolving, changing, and that it is perhaps there is something about a planet like Earth that all of the dynamic of it, from the core to the surface, and these constant changes with the sun, are what make it such a perfect petri dish for developing and evolving life that you couldn't do, let's say, even on fascinating Pluto.
1: So do you think everything that's going on right now, which is a lot, is pointing toward what we just talked about? In other words, I guess I'm asking, are we sort of in the run-up to... I hate to use the word Armageddon, but for those who would be affected by what you described, that's what it would amount to.
0: Well, the one thing that I think has been healthy in the appearance of this article in The New Yorker, the straightforward discussion by USGS, is that when we're told the truth,
1: mm-hmm.
0: I think it prepares us psychologically, and we know that we keep living our lives. But if you have a lot more information, and if the government can be trusted to tell us the truth and give advanced warnings, then it's possible that whatever is going to happen, that the government of the United States might help people get out of their areas. This is not a perfect solution at all, but what I mean is, if we get into more dialogue about the realities of factual data, knowing that still seismic events are so hard to predict, but mm-hmm. they know that there have been these unusual seismic swarms. There were thousands, literally thousands, of 1 to approximately 3 magnitude earthquakes swarming in the upper northwestern corner of Nevada and flopping over into Cedarville. And that was interesting. The people in Cedarville have been really feeling booms. They've heard booms. They've felt the ground shake. And they are getting the resonance from the swarms in Nevada.
1: Hold it right there. Yes, I know about the earthquakes here. You feel it? The warnings?

0: we've got to cover. For example, Linda, I guess you know I'm a real cat person, Linda.
1: Me too.
0: You've been my house, you know.
1: Yeah, and me too. I love cats.
0: So this next story is hard, but I guess we have to do it because it's absolutely inexplicable what's going on. So if you would, please, what is going on?
1: Well, I'll take you briefly back to 1978 and a report in the New York Times to set the stage for 2015. New York Times. In 1978, in St. Catharines near Toronto, Canada, authorities were frustrated by more than 100 missing cats and dogs, and many others found in their owners' yards cut in half, skinned, decapitated, disemboweled, or paws removed without any blood at the site.
0: No blood.
1: No blood ever. 10 years later, on August 13th, 1989, 67 cats found mutilated in Tustin, California, a suburb of Los Angeles near Santa Ana. The New York Times wrote, quote, "Some of the cats were cut in half with what some say is almost surgical precision, others disemboweled or skinned. One resident said, there is never any blood at the scene. The animals are often dismembered with surgical precision, and paws and other body parts are often left on the ground in strikingly similar arrangements. No one ever seems to hear anything, nor do dogs bark during the killing. It was believed the cats are captured, taken elsewhere, their blood drained and organs removed, and then replaced on their owner's lawns," close quote, New York Times. But I can add that throughout the decades, I started investigating half-cat mutilations at least 20 years ago. And the thing that has struck me and some veterinarians who have investigated it out of their own curiosity is that often, for reasons unknown, if, let's say, it's neighbor A let their cat out at night for maybe they were used to doing it just for an hour. Some people leave them out at night. And they would find the front half or the back half in neighbor B's or neighbor C's yard, front or back, not on the owner's yard. And that has happened quite often, confusing everybody, because it is the person who had the cat who went looking for their cat, and then they find the front or the back half on a neighbor. And, of course, then the neighbors are, we did not do this.
0: Of course not.
1: And there's no question. Now, over, I would say, I think it's in Earth Files Alone, which is my news website, I have done about 67 or 70 half-cat reports just in the last 15 years. And there, where people have sent me, and most people don't do this, but what I'm saying is there are enough of this going on that I've been able to do that many reports, because people will reach out to send the photo saying to me as a science and environment reporter, how is it possible to cut this cat in half and not have any blood anywhere? There's no fluid, there's nothing on the ground, and they are like a hand puppet, as one man said, that the front half is there and nothing is inside it but the fur and the head on the outside. Now, many investigators, in looking at this, they have concluded that they don't either understand what the cutting instrument is and that it's doing cautery, or the animals are being taken, they're being cut in half, and it's being done cleanly, and then for reasons unknown, the animals are returned. Now, what does this sound like? To me, the first time that I got into half-cat mutilations, I felt like I was exactly in the cattle horse, pig, goat, sheep, the large animal mutilations.
0: Of course,
1: that,
0: yes.
1: Because it's the same thing, bloodless. They are returned. Why are the large animals ever found right back in the pasture? If they are being taken in beams by non-human intelligences, there is no reason to ever return any of the bodies. It means then that there is something about the mutilation phenomena that might have a lot of agendas attached to it, but one of its residues with humans is intimidation, anger, and fear. Those are the three emotions that go to the people who experience this. And that this is what has disturbed me the most. The cat is a beloved pet to most humans, as dogs are. When something that falls into the category of another intelligence that can interact with our planet and basically do what it wants to do, but is not demonstrating, I don't think, any wholesale intent to destroy humans, but chooses to go to the animal world and then moves from the large animals to domestic animals that we love, what is that signal? What are they trying to do? And that is the part that bothers me the most about the half cats. I think it's in the same category as the large animal deaths. But what does it mean? Do you have any gut perspective reaction?
0: Well, all of what you described, of course. But, Linda, I had a cat that was sick. And it's been a very great time, a great deal of time at the vet. And the vet told me at one point that cats, this is an exact quote, this was a really great vet, said cats have a physiological setup that is unlike any mammal on the face of the earth. So much different that they might as well be from another planet. That's an exact quote. So I don't know why whoever it is would be interested in cats, but it's got me wondering if one of these days soon we're going to be finding half people.
1: Well, it hasn't happened to my knowledge yet, and the thing about it is that The more deeply I have gotten into the whole human abduction syndrome, you realize that we're dealing with intelligence that works in math, works in symbols, works in metaphors, works in holograms. It is not the way we relate. It reminds me very much of one particular abductee who said, they rammed instruments up my vagina. They stuck a needle in my stomach. They violated me. I screamed. I called them cuss words. I'm screaming. And then they let me go, and I'm being escorted by a tall being down a hall.
0: Yes.
1: And a whole bunch of beings are on the floor, on their knees, as if they are bowing to me as I walk by in my fury of feeling raped. And she said, I suddenly realized they're trying to say we're sorry. And that the metaphor was like a theatrical drama. This kind of thing comes up in the abduction syndrome, as if we're dealing, our mind is alien, their mind is alien. How do alien minds communicate? That some of this is still so enigmatic to the people in the human abductions. But there is a very brief excerpt from a book that I personally think was factual, disguised as a novel and probably done by the government as a test in 1980. It was called The Cattle Mutilators, and the name of the author was John A. Dalton. And I called up then Manor Books around 1980, somewhere in 1988, I believe, trying to track this man down. And the conversation boiled down to, oh, It was just a randomly picked out manuscript that we decided to publish. We don't have any records on John Dalton. And I remember saying, you published a book without ever communicating with the author? And they said yes, which I didn't believe, right? So, and they went out of business. They just literally disappeared. Here is one excerpt in a story in which it is a doctor who is trying to get to the bottom of human abductions and human mutilations and animal mutilations. And I got this book in 1980 at the time that my film, A Strange Harvest, was first broadcast, because somebody knew me, knew my work, read this book, sent it to me and said, Linda, this is fact masquerading as a novel. And when you get to the part where the doctor forces a confrontation with the intelligence on the other side, that they call themselves MEUE, and they have long necks and are kind of gray, and it's sort of in that gray category. This is the dialogue telepathically between the doctor and one of these beings.
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0: tuning in to Miss Laura Spirit. Welcome.
1: Thank you.
0: Laura, where are you calling from?
1: I am calling from Owensboro, Kentucky.
0: All right. So I do hear a spirit or a name of Renee. Does that make sense to you?
1: Oh, yes. And that's weird, though, because that's my brother's girlfriend that died.
0: She wants to say hello. And will you pass on the message to your brother? She still loves him.
1: Yes, most definitely I will. Oh, my God. He'll go head over heels for that.
0: Yeah. You know, I also get another spirit here who's playing the keyboard, or it could have been a piano. I also feel like there's a guitar there. Does this make sense?
1: My stepfather, he was a country singer. His name is Paul.
0: Okay, and he played these instruments as well, right?
1: He played the guitar.
0: Did you inherit something very close to him that is like that as well? The guitar and or the ability to sing too?
1: Write songs. I've even got a website.
0: Oh, wonderful. Wonderful. And my understanding is you also learned how to play yourself. Is that correct?
1: Yes.
0: Self-taught?
1: Yes.
0: Yeah. He says, just like him. And he says that you've gone through a divorce. Is that correct, honey?
1: I'm going through one.
0: Oh, I'm sorry.
1: Well, it's a good thing, really.
0: Right. Well, those are hard.
1: Yeah.
0: And he says that the divorce has created a division not only between you and your ex, but also down family lines.
1: My son, and he's actually cast me out because he has a lot of mental issues because of the divorce, but he needs help right now, and I can't reach him. I don't know what to do.
0: Well, the reason your stepfather came in is to use your voice and music and singing. It will connect to him because that's what you used to do when he was little. So he says, instead of speaking poorly of your ex, because I think he's got a partner right now too. Is that correct? Because he has a child.
1: He's got stepchildren, but he does have a child that passed.
0: All right. Well, that could be part of his problem. But you've got a grandchild, I'm understanding, that you feel disconnected from as well.
1: Yes, my Ruby, my son's daughter, he just took her away from me after living here for 2 years and I was with her every day.
0: Okay. He's recommending you use your music talent to write them something, send it to them, to reach out and tell them how much you love them. And you know how to reach them, even though you might not get a response. Do you understand?
1: I do understand. The only way I know how to reach him is by his work. And I guess I can send a letter to his work.
0: Write down the words.
1: Yeah.
0: Did you show her how to play music as well?
1: We played on the little keyboard, and I showed her Mary Had a Little Lamb, stuff like that, because she's only four.
0: There's the keyboard. That's right. So send love to them, okay? Because right now, they're going through their own hell. You know, if he's lost a loved one, that can turn his life upside down. So I want you to not only pour your heart and soul out into your words, but also send them love and light. So stop saying anything ill will about his father and just send him love and light. This isn't about his father. This is about your relationship with your son and your granddaughter.
1: Yes.
0: So I'm going to recommend is you just take a deep breath. And when you close your eyes, I want you to just see love and light go from your heart to their heart. And you do that three times, three deep breaths. And you just keep doing that and keep doing that. And you'll break down the barriers because love is more powerful than fear.
1: Most definitely.
0: I'm going to tell you, honey, he's going to be back around.
1: Good. Thank you. That's what I needed.
0: Give him time. Thank you for sharing your time with me, Miss Laura.
1: Thank you, honey. You're great.
0: If you'd like to call into the show, sign up at RadioMediumLauraLee.com, where you can find some services, upcoming events to support our show, and tune into your spirit each and every day by subscribing to our podcast on your favorite forum. Please share it with your family and friends. We'd appreciate that. And rate it. And be social with me at Facebook, Instagram, YouTube, too. I would love to hear from you.

0: tuning in to Miss Wendy Spirit. Welcome.
1: Thank you. I'm very excited to be here.
0: And well, I'm glad you're here too, Miss Wendy. Where are you calling from?
1: Los Angeles, California.
0: Okay. I get Jory being connected to somebody who's on the other side. And I feel like there might have been some costume jewelry as well. Does this make sense?
1: Yeah, I have received costume jewelry.
0: From a mother figure on the other side, right?
1: Yes.
0: Right. And I feel like there's pearls might be associated to it. And she tells me, dress up. Like, I don't know if you were dressed up or you dressed up a girl, but the girl wouldn't have anything to do with it. Does this make sense?
1: Yes.
0: Is that you or is that another daughter, granddaughter?
1: It would be a niece.
0: A niece.
1: And my daughter, actually.
0: Who kicked it off, like not having anything to do with the dressing, right?
1: Yes.
0: Okay.
1: And pearls, actually.
0: And pearls. Okay, right. There we go. We'll kick back. Like, doesn't have a problem standing up for themselves, but this is what they want to address. And it's all about authenticity.
1: Yes.
0: Won't have anything to do with it unless it's real and being real and authentic.
1: Yeah.
0: And so I feel like if it's your niece or if it's your daughter really struggling right now, and I feel like it might be something to do with mental health, like struggling.
1: Yeah, that is actually 100% happening right now with my daughter.
0: And, you know, one of the things that she's telling me to investigate for you is, I don't know if you've explored or she's on a type of medication and or if she's self-medicating. Does that make sense?
1: Yes, it does.
0: Is there a prescription medication as well?
1: Yes.
0: And it's not being regulated. And it can mess up. She's already got hormones running amok. But it can mess up hormones even more. Now, I'm not a doctor, okay? But it needs to be checked as far as the hormone levels. And then also whether or not it's being taken on a regular basis. Because if it's missed, then it's going to irregulate their behavior and exasperate the problem. Do you understand what I'm saying?
1: Totally. Yeah, that makes sense.
0: Was she in counseling?
1: Yes.
0: So I see her in counseling. I'm being told this by your mother figure here. So that's to confirm the message that this is coming from spirit. And you know what? Here's the thing. Back to the dress thing. She already knows who she is. She's fighting it. She's resisting it. And it's all about allowing herself and believing in herself as who she is. And you've got to honor that too, as a mother. And I got to tell you, as a mom who went through the teen years with a daughter, okay, hug them.
1: Yes, lots of hugs.
0: Even when they kick and scream, hug them and kiss them so much that it makes them laugh and shifts their energy. Do you understand what I'm saying?
1: Oh, yeah. Yeah.
0: Because they are loved, but they don't believe it sometimes.
1: Yeah, that's true.
0: Is father not active in the picture?
1: No, not really. Slightly. Mostly not.
0: Right. Yeah, that's a contributing problem, yeah.
1: Mm-hmm.
0: Okay, Mom. You know what to do.
1: Yeah.
0: You got this. Thank you for sharing your time with me, Miss Wendy.
1: Thank you.
0: It's a pleasure. And if you'd like to sign up to be one of my callers or a private reading, you can do that too. Go to radiomediumlauralee.com. We're going to find some other events and services to support our show. 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And be social with me at Facebook, Radio Medium Laura Lee Group, Instagram, YouTube too. I would love to hear from you.

0: semi was in the center lane and just turned right in front of us. 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
2: Tuning into Miss Sharon Spirit, welcome.
4: Hi, how are you?
2: I'm good. Thanks, Sharon. Where are you calling from?
4: I'm from Ireland, South Ireland.
2: Love it. Sharon, first impression I'm receiving is I got a couple here and they seem to be in a burial that's right alongside one another, if that makes sense.
4: It does, yes.
2: And people will visit them, including you.
4: Yes.
2: And I feel like this is parents or grandparents.
4: Parents.
2: God bless. Yeah. Well, you adore them. They adore you because I see you all there. And they want to say something about being honored with a wreath during a holiday, or maybe it's a birthday or some sort of anniversary celebration. Does that make sense?
4: It does. Yes. Christmas wreath.
2: Just to confirm they're there with you and let you know you are not alone. All right?
4: Yeah.
2: So they say there's a pending medical test. I don't know if it's scheduled or somebody just had it.
4: Yes, I had surgery 2 weeks ago and I'm back in again tomorrow.
2: Back in tomorrow to test and see if it's all good.
4: Yeah.
2: Sharon, they are here to tell you it is great.
4: Fantastic.
2: It's going to be good news. And they do want you to know it's totally manageable from here on out. And they say that there's symptoms that you're so scared about and you're looking up online. You're seeing the worst of the worst, right?
4: Yeah, absolutely.
2: And thinking it's the end. Please stop it. Stop that right now. Get your fingers off those keyboards, okay? And know and trust that you're in good company with your loved ones. On the other side, as well as in the physical, because I hear you've got some family surrounding you right now. Is that correct?
4: Yeah, I do.
2: And taking care of you right there in the home.
5: right?
4: They sure are, yeah.
5: Yes. So that's what they wanted to tell me. And you know what? Don't worry about them. They are totally fine. Worry about who's with you right now and just getting through and adoring and loving your loved ones who are right there with you, because that's what counts most, because they miss you dearly. But they're right there among all of you, okay?
4: Yeah.
5: Ah, yeah. Do you relay some of the symptoms you're having as something you went through with one of your parents?
4: Yeah, there's a few things going on. So yeah, probably.
5: Yeah, and you're like, you're taking it on, because a lot of this is about grief and processing the grief that you've been going through with your family, and it's fully understandable. Just trust that you're on the mend and you're in a whole different level than they were. But you might have to have some dietary concerns and changes that might accompany this. Does this make sense?
4: Yeah, sure does.
5: All right. Thank you for sharing your time with me, Ms. Sharon.
4: Thank you so much for having me. It was amazing.
5: It was a pleasure. If you'd like to call into the show like Ms. Sharon, sign up at RadioMedium.LauraLee.com, where you're going to find some other services and events to support our show. We'd appreciate that. 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Please share it with your family and friends, as well as rate it for us. We'd appreciate that too. And you can be social with me over at Facebook, Instagram, YouTube too. I would love to hear from you.

0: Sometimes the deepest wounds aren't the ones we can see, they're the ones we feel. On today's Radio Medium Know Your Worth series, we're going to explore hidden injuries that often go unnoticed after an accident. And it's not just in the body, but in the mind, the spirit. Today, I'm joined by legal expert Todd Bresny, a senior partner at Kanowski Bresny Law, to shed light on the silent impact of injuries. Welcome back, Todd.
1: Thanks, Laura.
0: Todd, what are the most common hidden injuries people tend to ignore even when their body is trying to tell them something isn't right?
1: Well, your regular whiplash can be that. Your concussion symptoms can be that. Nerve damage or your disc can be slipped out of place. And over a period of time, due to regular normal use after the trauma, you start impinging these nerves and get to the point where ultimately you might need surgery 6 weeks, half a year, even a year later.
0: What about PTSD? Is that in that category as well?

0: because of a fall or whatever you've been involved in 6 months ago.
1: Have you ever experienced a case where someone initially brushed off their symptoms only later to discover something much more serious?
2: All the time.
0: You know, most people try to get better. Most people will live with a little bit of discomfort and pain and go on with their daily normal lives because we must, especially in today's environment of high medical bills. We're going to try and buy the over-the-counter things and try and rest and try and ice and try and stretch and do other modalities that aren't going to cost a lot of money. And that's perfectly normal and that's reasonable. But yes, many of those people end up needing surgery. Many of those people with surgery end up having lifelong problems after that.
1: So many people override their intuition, especially after trauma, telling themselves, I'm fine, it's not that bad. Why is it so important for people to slow down, truly listen to their bodies after an accident?
0: Well, I think those positive affirmations are a defense mechanism, and I don't think they're bad. What I'm advocating for, and I think what we all need to practice, is take it day by day. Pay attention more. You know, we get 2-3 days out, we just want to put it behind us. Yeah, it was a horrible situation, but I'm walking, I'm working, I'm going to bed. Now, my sleep's not good and I'm getting irritable, but I'll get better. It's at that point where after a couple days, if it's not getting better, you absolutely need to listen and you do need to go get checked out. And I'll tell you, the liability insurance industry day in, day out will say all those delays are proof that the person wasn't injured the way that they claim. It's lies. And it's my job to make sure those lies don't stick. But the fact of the matter is, that's what they do.
1: For someone listening who feels off but can't quite explain why, what's one simple step they can take today?
0: Well, you know, we're talking about mistakes that shouldn't have been made that caused personal injuries. It's perfectly okay if you're having aches and pains that you can manage to wait a few days or a day to hope that it gets better. But if it's not, and don't lie to yourself, the sooner you get treatment, the faster you'll recover.
1: Todd, for our listeners who feel called to seek clarity, guidance, or your support, where can they find you?
0: Well, you can always find me on the internet at bresnylaw.com or call 1-888, the letter U, the word count, and the number 2. And we'll be glad to take down information and see if we can help.
1: And just let me remind you all that pain doesn't have to be visible to be valid. If something within you is asking for attention, listen to it, because knowing your worth isn't just legal, it is deeply personal. And if you like this message and you want more, remember you can tune into your spirit each and every day by subscribing to this podcast and be social with us. I'd love to hear your thoughts on this episode and share it with your family and friends. We'd appreciate that.

0: After I was in the accident, I don't remember much at all because they had me in a drug-induced coma. 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
2: Tuning into Miss Devin Spirit. Welcome.
4: Thank you.
2: Hey, Devin, where are you calling from?
4: I'm calling from Burlington, Vermont.
2: Lovely. Couple things. I get something about a Chuck or a Charles or a Charlie. Does this make sense?
4: Yes.
2: How's that connected to you?
4: My nephew is Charlie.
2: Here in the physical?
4: Correct, yes.
2: He's named after somebody on the other side?
4: Yes. His paternal grandfather.
2: He watches over that child and is a guide. So the challenges that they're facing with your nephew, all they have to do is remember how Chuck and Charles was. Just pass that on. But I also get with you is a child spirit around you. This means one of three things. It means, you know, a child is preparing to come through, or a child that was lost through aborted or miscarried. And there might be some planning around children. Does that make sense?
4: Yes. My partner and I are just talking about what our plans were today.
2: Wonderful, because there's a little one that's sitting there waiting. And is there twins down the family line?
4: Yes.
2: And I see like an engagement, a wedding, I don't know, a big celebration about this. If it hasn't already happened, I just feel like it's imminent. It's like all around me.
4: We're getting married in August.
2: Yay! Congratulations!
4: Thank you.
2: So there is a lot of planning along with all this.
4: Yes.
2: And the one thing that Spirit is telling me is that there's so many preparations. It seems overwhelming. And it seems to be about the location. And everybody's got their thoughts and opinions, and they're influencing you.
4: Yeah, I switched locations of my ceremony. Yeah.
2: Right.
5: So you're influenced a lot by some people around you, and it could be on both sides of the party.
4: Yeah.
5: And tried to make everybody else happy instead of Devin, and I get somebody with an M. Who's M?
4: My sister is Michaela.
5: Michaela. Is she involved?
4: I would like her to be more involved.
5: Right. She is going to be involved, and she's going to be involved in the party. But some of the changes, and I don't know if you guys already changed the date or if the date has been changed because of the location or something of that sort. But I also think what something else is influencing a lot of the pressures of all this is that somebody's going through a career transition. Is that you or is this your partner?
4: I mean, I've been talking about going back to school recently.
5: Yeah. Are you thinking education or have you done education?
4: He's a teacher.
5: Ooh, lots of influence there. Yeah. Wonderful. Listen to your soul. Listen to your spirit, because that career transition is important for everybody else to be happy, especially for your life and to be a mom.
4: Yeah.
5: And that's to confirm the entire message from the spirit world. So it sounds like you've got a great future ahead of you, Miss Devin.
4: Thank you.
5: Thank you for being on my show.
4: Thank you.
5: And if you'd like to call into the show or have a private reading, you can do either one. 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I would love to hear from you.

0: Have you noticed how your emotions are feeling stronger than usual today? Maybe waves of anger, fear, sadness, hate. Totally overwhelming. Come out of nowhere within you. And what if I told you those feelings aren't here to break you? They're actually spirit signals trying to guide you. I want you to stay with me here because today's spirit message reveals why these intense emotions are surfacing right now and how to take your power back from them. Because Spirit says right now, these emotions are rising to the surface more intensely than ever before. And many of you are experiencing waves of anger, fear, grief, sadness, hate, even despair. And at times it can feel like these emotions are cycling through you without any relief. But Spirit wants you to understand something important. These feelings are not here to harm you. They are signals. They are asking for your awareness, not an immediate reaction. That's the key. And what you're feeling isn't just personal. It's part of a collective, shared human experience. You're also being influenced daily by external forces, media, social platforms, environments that are designed to activate fear and urgency, placing your body into a flight or fight state. But hear this clearly. Not every thought, not every emotional trigger comes from your higher self. Some are meant to provoke a reaction, not a reflection. And your power lies in recognizing the difference. It's called discernment. So when a strong emotion arises within you, Spirit asks you to pause and simply ask yourself, what is this really about? And I want you to sit and wait for it because you'll see it, you'll hear it, you'll feel it within your body. It's a signal to pause and not act because you always have a choice. Now, when those emotions arise that feel heavy, but not harmful, those are asking to be processed, not suppressed and not ignored, but witnessed. So take a deep breath and observe the feeling without any judgment. Ask yourself, what are you trying to show me? That's all you have to ask, because sometimes that emotion reveals there's something deeper. Usually that's a boundary that's been crossed. It's the truth that's been ignored or a change that's trying to emerge within your life. By speaking your truth, you're not powerless in this. You never were. These emotional waves are not here to break you. They're here to awaken you. They are guiding you to recognize what is within your control, what needs to be shifted, and where you may be giving your power away. Transformation doesn't always have to require something completely dramatic. Sometimes it just begins with a simple choice to not feed the fear, to not give your energy to external noise. And instead, return to yourself by taking a deep breath. Spirit reminds you that you have the power to shift your energy. You can choose the thoughts to create peace instead of fear. You can take action that aligns with healing and hope. You can express yourself in ways that feel true and authentically. And every small shift you make matters. Release what feels heavy to clear what no longer serves you and to allow something new to grow. Because from that clearing comes renewal. It comes abundantly and something beautiful emerges. And as you learn to move through your emotions and awareness, something powerful happens. Your healing becomes a ripple effect. Your strength becomes support for others, especially your loved ones around you, and your shift begins together. So if you're feeling more emotional than usual, more sensitive, more overwhelmed, just pause for a moment. Take a deep breath. You're becoming self-aware, which is so powerful. And remember this, you are enough exactly as you are to rise up and show up at this pivotal moment of change happening within yourself. Keep moving forward one step at a time. Take a deep breath and make one choice at a time. Spirit's always with you. 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And be social with me. I'd love to hear your thoughts at Facebook, Instagram, YouTube too.
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6: Good evening, good people of jazz. Welcome to the show. It's called Just Jazz. I'm your host, Tommy Hawkins, the Jazz Hawk. And we're going to be with you from 10, that's now, until midnight. And we're going to throw at you some of the best jazz music that I can find and put together. Thank you so much for being with us. Getting us off is a local guitarist by the name of Ron Eshday, and he's sending to you loads of lovely love.

That was an oldie but goodie. Charlie Parker on alto saxophone, Dizzy Gillespie, and Miles Davis on trumpets. That's KC Blues. I'm Tommy Hawkins, your host of Just Jazz, coming at you from 10 until midnight every Saturday evening, and we thank you for being with us. On the bandstand, Duke Ellington, proving that he was more than just an orchestra leader. He got together with, believe it or not, Charles Mingus and Max Roach. From their CD, Money Jungle, here's Rem Blues.

0: Ah, Patty Austin stepping out with the beat, Reach, on Just Jazz with Tommy Hawkins, coming to you over KCAA Radio, 1050 on your AM dial and KCAAradio.com on the internet. Thank you so much for being with us. I hope that you're enjoying the music. It's all brought to you by San Pellegrino Mineral Water. Since 1899, coming to you direct from the Italian Alps.
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0: Tommy Hawkins here, and our next guest comes to you from Philadelphia and from a long line of jazz organists that includes Jimmy Smith and Richard Groove Holmes and who else? Charles Earlin. I don't know why so many organists come from Philadelphia, but this is Joey DeFrancesca, and he is getting sentimental over you.

There's a name that you should know. It's pianist Ray Bryant, and that's from a CD, Alone at Montreux Jazz Festival. One of the greatest jazz pianos that you don't know. That was Cubano Chant, and it all comes to you over KCAA Radio 1050 on your AM dial. Tommy Hawkins here, your host, loving being with you. And coming up, Stan Kenton with one of my other all-time favorites, Opus in Chartreuse.

Don't ever let it be said that the jazz hawk never featured the drums. That's a whole jazz track. Steve Gadd is a skin man on that one with a thing called Duke's Lullaby. Tommy Hawkins here, the Jazz Hawk, happy to be with you, as always, Saturday nights from 10 until midnight. And coming up, the Modern Jazz Quartet with Delaney's Dilemma.

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0: I know you're nervous. 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

0: Who said jazz scatting can't be fun? That is Bobby McFerrin and I Hear Music. Right here on Just Jazz with Tommy Hawkins, the Jazz Hawk. That was fun. Thank you for being with us, folks. We're brought to you over KCAA Radio 1050 on your AM dial. And if you're playing around with the internet and your computer, it's kcaaradio.com. Keep it there and we'll keep the music coming. 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
5: Welcome to Isla Earth. The latest air pollution discovery reads like a murder mystery. Thousands died from strokes and heart attacks within 24 hours after jumps in particulate matter air pollution. Too small to be filtered out by the nose or mouth, these tiny pieces of soot lodged in people's lungs. But no one knew how they caused sudden death until now. Researchers at Northwestern University's Feinberg School of Medicine have found the smoking gun. Lungs inflamed by pollution secrete interleukin-6, which makes blood more likely to clot. This increases the risk of death for people with heart disease. Dr. Gokhan Mutlu, who headed the study, suggests people at risk may help protect themselves by taking low doses of aspirin to thin their blood, avoiding exposure near highways or truck routes, and avoiding exercise when pollution levels are high. But even with limited exposure, those with heart disease may still be at risk, because in all of their research, Mutlu points out, they haven't found a safe level yet. So where does this whodunit leave us? With the same conclusion as always, there's never a happy ending when it comes to pollution. Learn more at islaearth.org. Isla Earth is produced by the Catalina Island Conservancy, with support from its Fund for a Sustainable Planet, because Earth is an island.
0: KCAA. Hour two of Just Jazz with the Jazz Hawk, Tommy Hawkins, and we bring on the electrified saxophone of Eddie Harris, The Shadow of Your Smile.

Ray Brown on bass, Benny Green at the piano, Jeff Hamilton on the drums, Miles Davis's Milestones, right here on Just Jazz, America's true art form, sent your way every Saturday night so you can set your clock, mark your calendar. I'll be here to send this music your way. Coming up, Dave Brubeck on piano with Paul Desmond on the alto saxophone, A Fine Romance.

0: All aboard and get out your Manhattan transfers. Four brothers right here on Just Jazz. Tommy Hawkins here, brought to you by San Pellegrino, the mineral water that makes every meal a feast. 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Coming up, Horace Silver, Kenny Burrell, and Tina Maria.
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0: We're back, and you're tuned to Just Jazz, the third leg of the Triple Crown. Go for it, Victor Espinosa. And American Pharoah, what a race that was. Anyhow, moving on with our music, let's get into Horace Silver. Horace Silver is a Portuguese background, let's put it that way. And his family comes from Cape Verde. So it was only natural that he would write a song called Cape Verdean Blues.

guitarist Kenny Burrell, and I had a great time the other night at Catalina's introducing Kenny Burrell's Jazz Unlimited Orchestra. And now, the Latin bombshell, Tania Maria. Come with me.

0: The incomparable Tania Maria, come with me. And we want you to come with us. That's Jim Monzo and I every Saturday evening. Don't worry, it's going to be okay. We walk down the aisle of jazz, and you will enjoy the experience. 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
0: We're going to wrap up this evening session in sort of a religious jazz way, if you will. You've never heard anything like this one because you have been visiting the House of Jazz with the Right Reverend Tommy Hawkins, the Jazz Hawk, with Just Jazz coming to you. And we're going to process you, new people who have not been processed before. We first bring on Herb Alpert, who asks the congregation to rise. Stand and rise and be recognized. And then the choir will invite you to come go with me. And that is by Sister Mavis Staples. Hey, I'm preaching, Jim. I'm preaching. Allow me to preach. And then after you have been processed, you will join Ramsey Lewis and his church choir with Oh Happy Day. Bless you. Have a good week.

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2: Now, this next segment is a segment with live listener call-ins from previous shows, and you'll be hearing their questions, their successes, and their experiences with Tahibo Tea. So please do give us a call and let us know how the tea works for you. Thank you.
3: So, first-time caller, I've listened to your show once or twice here and there. Forgive me for only doing it two times, but I really appreciate your product. I bought it, and I'm an extremely healthy person. Always have been. When I was in my early 20s, I'm 70. When I was in my early 20s, I was exposed to a man. I was very fortunate to be exposed to a man who wrote a complete course on life that you will never see in any university or any schools. And when I read that, it was like light every single page.
2: Wow.
3: Anyways, to get to my thing with your tea,
2: uh-huh.
3: Once again, I'm very, very healthy. So I've been drinking your tea now for a couple of months, and I'll be honest, I haven't noticed anything as far as my health because I've been extremely healthy. But
2: right.
3: Boy, I'll tell you, I love that tea, and it has replaced many of the things that I have drank before. And so I'm looking at it right now in my refrigerator, in fact.
2: Oh, nice. Well, you know, when you really will see a difference is when you go for your annual physical and you get your blood work done and everything like that, you'll notice that even if your numbers have already been good, that they're actually going to even get better. The last time I went for my annual physical, and what I usually do is I go and when I'm making the appointment for to see my doctor, I ask the receptionist to also book the lab appointment so I can go get my lab work done, because I know for my annual physical it's going to make me go, get my lab work, right? And
3: right.
2: I'll go get the lab work a week or two before seeing him, so that by the time I go see him, he's already got it, so I don't, have to go back and forth. And so last time I went in, he's looking at my blood chart as I walk into his office, and he says to me, he goes, you've got the best blood in the whole building. He says, your blood is better than my 21-year-old receptionist answering the phones at the front. And he goes, really? I says, why? He goes, well, he says, your hemoglobin count is 17.0. And I says, well, I'm not a doctor, man. What's that mean? He says, well, he says an adult male should have between 13.2 and 17.1, and yours is 17.0. I go, thanks a lot, Doc. I'll see you another year.
3: That's great. And obviously the tea does help the hemoglobin and get that oxygen going, because, that's one thing that we have a big shortage of oxygen compared to what it was, 100 years ago or so, because
2: yep.
3: of all of our so-called technological advances
2: yep.
3: and all the pollutions and everything. So we are breathing very poisoned air, and that is key to your health.
2: Yep.
3: Breathing is the primary function of the body.
2: Yep.
3: Everything else depends on your breath.
2: Yep.
3: And I'm not going to get into the Bible here, but, the Bible does state, God breathed into man's nostrils the breath of life, and man became a living soul. But anyway, breathing is primary, and it's the most important thing to your health, is to breathe healthy air and to get that oxygen in there. Without it, you aren't breathing, you aren't living.
2: No, you're absolutely right. And, you're saying how you're in very good health. When somebody orders with us, whether they order online on TahiboTeaClub.com or they call us at our office to take the order, we don't keep track of people's debit cards or credit card numbers. Those are erased immediately. The only thing we keep on file is the person's name and address, because, of course, we want the person to get their order. And so when people do want to reorder, they do need to either call us or go online, because we don't have their credit card or automatic reshipment or anything like that, right? There's one lady from San Diego.
3: That's great.
2: Calls up. She calls up one day And we're looking her up, and we realize that she's been a customer for about 4 years. So we go, can you tell us the primary reason that you're drinking the tea? And she says, yes. She says, you know, with every order, you automatically include informational booklets that tell you about the beneficial properties of the tea, its uses, and its proper preparation directions. And right in the middle of that booklet, when you open it up like a sandwich where the staple page is, you've got about 30 things listed that the tea is good for. And we go, yeah. She says, I don't want to get any of those. I'm 79 years old. I look like I'm 65. I don't take one pill, and that's the way I want to keep it.
3: That's great. It's good to hear that other people have great health. And I'll tell you, sir, I don't go to doctors. I haven't been to a doctor in probably 45 years. The only time I go to a doctor, and God bless them, because doctors are really good at putting people back together when they get injured.
2: Yeah.
3: And that's what I appreciate about our doctors. But most of the things that they do are not beneficial to health, in my opinion. I know one thing. I can still run as fast as I could run back when I was 35, and I'm 70 years old. I can do 100 in about 14.5, I think, which is flying for a 70-year-old.
2: Yeah, that's very good. Well, you know what you're saying about our doctors and conventional medicine? Our conventional medicine, like you alluded to, is phenomenal when it comes to acute conditions. In other words,
3: yes.
2: You break your leg, they'll give you a new bionic leg, and you'll be running in the Summer Olympics next year. But if you go to them and you got a stomach ache, that's a different story, okay? They're going to give you an antibiotic, and if that doesn't work, they'll give you a different antibiotic. And if that doesn't work,
3: they're
2: going to combine two of them and jack up the dose. And by the time by the time they're finished, you'll be lucky if you don't have ulcerative colitis. And I know we get one ulcerative colitis case a month where that's exactly what's happened. A person had a stomach ache, and, you know, they got messed up by the antibiotics.
3: Yep. There you go. That's the problem.
2: Very good. Well, thank you so much for calling. God bless you, and continued good health.
3: Oh, always, sir. Okay, great. Thank you. And keep up the good work, sir. Once again, I love that tea. I just love that tea.
2: Thank you for the kind words.
4: I had a question. I have a family member that has celiac disease.
2: Uh-huh.
4: Does the tea have any helpful benefits for that?
5: Oh, very much so, because what the tea does is it builds the red corpuscles in the blood, which carry oxygen to the organs and cells, and it helps promote building the immune system so that the immune system doesn't have a reaction to, in celiac disease, eating gluten, which creates inflammation. And so from both of those standpoints, the tea is a phenomenal anti-inflammatory, the tea is a phenomenal immune builder, and also in celiac disease, it'll help heal the intestines lining, which is what the celiac disease typically attacks. So from that standpoint, it's very, very, very effective for that.
4: Oh, okay. Well, I appreciate the information.
6: Hi, Yolande. I just wanted to let you know that I've been drinking the tea for 6 months or so, and it got rid of my gout.
2: Uh-huh.
6: And a friend of mine, I gave her some of the tea in one of your books, and she bought 8 pounds from you.
2: Uh-huh.
6: And she noticed, well, she burned her hand and wrist cooking the other morning, and put it on my wife's phone, the picture of it.
2: Uh-huh.
6: And my wife called her and told her to take the tea and put it on a gauze, and put it on the burn, and the pain went away right away, and the redness went away within a few hours, and the 3 blisters that were coming up turned into little dots.
2: Uh-huh.
6: So it works on burns, too.
2: It absolutely does, and I'll talk about those conditions, both those conditions, gout and burns, because the tea does work topically, as your wife mentioned to the friend. Now, how long had you been suffering with gout?
6: Well, I had kidney stones that they told me was caused by uric acid and asked me if I had gout. This was years ago.
2: Huh?
6: And I said, well, what's that? And they said, well, your foot or your toe joints get all sore, and my right toe was always kind of sore. uh-huh. in the joint. And that's almost all gone now. I mean, I can barely feel it, but I'd only drink about 4 cups a day.
2: Uh-huh.
6: I don't do the 8.
2: No, no, not a problem. I mean, the only difference between doing 4 and 8 is that 8 expedites things. And with 4, you're still going to achieve the same results, except it'll take you a little bit longer. So it's not a huge issue, unless you're fighting a potentially life-threatening disease, in which case it's a race. In that case, it is a huge issue. You do need to beat the disease right before it beats you. Now, what the tea is doing is it's helping the body to heal itself. In other words, we're not supposed to have diabetes. We're not supposed to have gout, that sort of thing. But, you know, those conditions, you know, do occur. And with regards to gout, I mean, it's absolutely a godsend, because usually people that have gout have had it for a long time. And one time I had a funny thing occur when we went to church, and one of the parishioners comes up to me that I knew, but he was friends with a good friend of mine. And he says to me, "Your tea is absolutely fantastic." And I says, "Great." I says, "What are you using it for?" And he says, "Well," he says, "I've had gout for 15 years, he says. And he says, "It will get so painful." He says, "It was atrocious," he says. "And there really wasn't anything that was helping me." So he says, "You know, your best buddy, you know, he had a bunch of the tea. And when we do ship out, let's say somebody buys 8 pounds, they get 8 individual 1 pound packages for 2 reasons. One, because that way we only have to keep 1 packaging on hand, the 1 pound bags. And secondly, if we shipped 8 pounds in 1 bag, you'd have to be a weightlifter to lift it up to the stove. You know, when somebody buys 8 pounds, you know, they'll have 8 individual 1 pound packages. So he gave me one of the packages, and I started drinking. And he says, "And since I started drinking it," he says, "I haven't had another episode of gout," he says, "and I feel fantastic," he says, "and continued success with the tea, and I look forward to speaking with you again next time."
6: Okay, well, I appreciate the tea, and thank you.
2: Thank you.
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2: Now, with regards to an enlarged prostate, we get calls all the time from our listeners with regards to prostate issues, whether it's enlarged prostate, elevated PSA, or prostate cancer. And the reason that we do, of course, is because prostate issues are probably the most prevalent health issues that men face. 80% of men are actually going to develop prostate cancer by the time they turn 80. And in terms of enlarged prostate, virtually every man is going to have some enlargement of the prostate as he ages. Now, with regards to enlarged prostate specifically, the calls that we get from our customers is that once they start drinking a tea, the enlargement starts to shrink, and the way they know that the tea is working and the enlarged prostate is shrinking is that oftentimes they will have been getting up during the night to you know, to go to the bathroom to pee, you know, 4, 5, 6 times a night. And I can't tell you how many calls we've gotten from customers who call in and say, "Oh my God, I'm going to pee like a normal human being at night, either none or once, at the most twice, but usually, you know, maybe once during the course of the night." So with regards to the enlarged prostate, you can certainly look forward to the tea doing that for you as well, because it works invariably on virtually everybody with regards to enlarged prostate.
11: Hi, Milan. I got a little story to tell you.
2: Go ahead.
11: I had surgery about 2 weeks ago, vein surgery in my leg.
2: Uh-huh.
11: And my oxygen level never fell below 96. The anesthesiologist was totally amazed. I've been drinking your tea probably, I don't know, for 7 years. He was just amazed. We had a ton of money not putting the oxygen tubes on your nose. He said you were doing just great on your own. So I just want to let you know, I think that's because of your tea.
2: Well, you know what the tea does is it helps the body to heal itself. And, you know, so a lot of times, for example, if somebody's diabetic, in 2 months they can get off of insulin. And oftentimes they mistakenly believe that the tea is replacing the insulin. That's not what it's doing. What the tea is doing is helping to heal the pancreas to do what it was supposed to do in the first place. And, you know, same thing with the oxygenation of the blood. You know, what the tea does is basically help regenerate red blood cells, you know, which carry oxygen to the organs and cells. So people that are anemic, I mean, in 2 months, they're not anemic anymore. And so it's good to hear that you had anytime you go to a doctor, you go to the hospital, whatever case is, I mean, the less time you have to spend there, the better.
11: And well, my recovery time, I was up and going the next day. So I don't know if it was because of tea or not, but I was up and going, and you couldn't even tell I had surgery that day. So, I got a stockpile of your tea just in case something happens in this world of ours. So I got a stockpile of 10. So I figured I was at the VFW, and we were talking about health and cancer and stuff, and I had mentioned your tea. So
2: yeah.
11: Today I am actually bringing up all your paperwork from all the stuff you sent me. And I'm going to pass it around up there because I had a full audience there for you on last Friday.
2: Very nice, very nice. Well, it's really truly gratifying, you know, to hear customers call in with their success cases. And it's also very humbling, you know, because what we do actually is really pretty simple. We only manufacture the one product, which is pure Padayarco Tahibo tea. And what we do is we have it harvested in the rainforest in Brazil. And everything that you read in our literature, you know, is absolutely true. Everything that's on our website is true, and everything that I talk about on the radio is true. And, you know, God willing, it helps other people, you know, just like it's helped my family. And but I know, you know, not a week goes by that somebody doesn't call in with a truly miraculous recovery. Bone cancer, brain cancer, breast cancer, prostate cancer, mesothelioma, leukemia. And not a day goes by that somebody doesn't call in with some type of a success, whether it's just beating toenail fungus. Well, toenail fungus may not be imminently life-threatening, but if you have it, you don't like it. You know, so
5: yep.
2: Our tea is absolutely phenomenal for diabetes. And what it does is the tea is not a drug that replaces a drug. What the tea does, it helps the body to heal itself, to be doing what it was supposed to be doing in the first place. And in the case of diabetes, specifically the pancreas and insulin secretion. So typically what happens is this, is the healing period for diabetes is on average 2 to 3 months. However, because a diabetic is taking their blood sugar on a daily basis, they can actually see the tea working on a daily, weekly basis. So, for example, let's say a diabetic is taking 40 units of insulin per day. They start drinking the tea, and in 2 weeks, they'll notice they only need 30 units of insulin. In 4 weeks, they'll notice they only need 20 units of insulin. In 6 weeks, they'll only need 10 units of insulin. And in 2 months, they'll be able to get off of insulin altogether. So even though the healing period is a couple of months, a diabetic can see the tea working on a daily or weekly basis. And if a diabetic is taking insulin, they have to take their blood sugar on a daily basis, because if they're taking on average 40 units of insulin per day, some days they're taking 30, other days they're taking 50. Well, that's a huge swing. That's like about a 40% difference. So from that standpoint, they can easily see the tea working. And for diabetes, it works on virtually everybody. I mean, the success ratio is like 90%. And it's, you know, really, really, really a godsend. And like I said, you know, it's easy to see working, as opposed to somebody's got, you know, a brain cancer or something. The tea is effective. However, nobody's getting a brain scan every day to be able to tell exactly what the tea is doing, other than the fact that if they do have, brain cancer, I mean, they'll start noticing that they're not getting headaches anymore and all that. So they know that, you know, the tumor is shrinking. But it's not until they actually get a scan that they can see whether it's shrunk 50% or whether it's gone or what exactly the case is. So, so for diabetes, it's absolutely, extremely effective.
7: 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The Tahibo tree is an amazing tree. It never gets sick, never gets infected, and never gets infested. It's the only tree in the world that fungus does not grow on. As a result, it naturally has antifungal, anti-infection, antiviral, antibacterial, and anti-parasite properties. These benefits go a long way in helping our immune system contend with a lot of things it has to fight on a daily basis. Parasites would be something like stomach problems or Lyme's disease. Inflammation would be something like rheumatoid arthritis or lupus. Infection would be any infection, from a tooth infection to a bladder infection. Bacterial would be something like gum disease or stomach issues. Viral would be something like herpes, HIV, or the coronavirus. And fungus would be something like toenail fungus, yeast, or candida. But maybe more importantly, the tea builds red corpuscles in the blood, which carry oxygen to our organs and cells. And our organs and cells need oxygen to regenerate themselves. The immune system needs oxygen to develop, and cancer happens to die in oxygen. So the tea is great for healthy people because it helps regenerate new cells. Everything from the cells in our skin so we can look better to the cells in our organs so they function properly. And it can truly be miraculous for someone fighting a potentially life-threatening disease due to an infection, diabetes, or cancer. A one-pound package of tea is $59.95. 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
2: Now, this next segment is a segment with live listener call-ins from previous shows, and you'll be hearing their questions, their successes, and their experiences with Tehibo tea. So please do give us a call and let us know how the tea works for you. Thank you.
13: Thank you. Yes, I'm in good health. I have listened to your program several times, and I really love to hear the testimonies of people that have been helped tremendously with your product. I'm just concerned about, as we go forward in this country, the incredible expensiveness of traditional medical care. I just want to be as healthy as I possibly can, so I'm very interested in your product and taking it.
2: Yeah. No, you're absolutely right. The cost of medical care is, just skyrocketed, and to the point where if you do need medical care, how do you pay for it? It's like that. And with our tea, hopefully a person, like in my case, I just go for my annual physical, which is covered by my insurance. Other than that, I don't even know what else is covered by my insurance. And thankfully I don't have to go anymore. So the less I have to see the doctors, the better. Just like one of the other listeners that called in earlier and said that he hadn't been to a doctor in 40 years. Fantastic. I mean, you don't have to go to a doctor. I mean, seriously.
13: Yeah, I know. That's exactly right. And that's pretty much me. I haven't had a primary care physician for probably 10 years.
2: Uh-huh.
13: I did have a bout with COVID, so that concerns me. with the you know, and especially I like the idea of my oxygen levels being increased, so I will pay particular attention to that. So, you know, I'm just looking for prevention and continuing to be healthy and avoiding medical expenses. I can't afford to go to the doctor.
2: No, you're absolutely correct, and the T will help in the recovery from COVID dramatically. Good morning, listener. You're live on the air with Milan Vukovic. Go ahead, please.
14: Hi there. I called in a couple weeks ago, and you sent me a pound of tea, and I was anxious about it, but it is, my family just really enjoys it. My wife wants to drink it morning, noon, and night. The taste, I was worried about the taste, but I just wanted to share with you, it's a great product, and I really appreciate it, and I'm just calling to say thank you.
2: I thank you for calling in and sharing with us, because you're absolutely correct. A lot of people, you know, don't realize how the tea has such a mild, pleasant flavor. You know, they're really afraid. On the other hand, if they're fighting a potential life-threatening disease, no matter what it tasted like, they drink it. But, I mean, you know, when people do, I get that all the time. People call me up going, oh, my God, the tea tastes better than if you had a taste test with Lipton tea and green tea, your tea would win every day of the week. And I go, I know. But they go, but this doesn't taste like medicine. I says, I know. You know, so it's you know, that's why, you know, you've got people that, you know, just drink it all day long because it doesn't have any caffeine. It tastes great. And so, you know, we've got superstar athletes that drink it because they want faster muscle recovery. And we've got, you know, half of Malibu, the actors over there, entertainers, drink it because, you know, they want to keep looking young forever. So, and as you know, my family, everybody drinks it all day, every day, basically instead of water. So I'm glad that your family's enjoying it. Is it just you and your wife in the household, or somebody else also drinking it?
14: I've got a 25-year-old disabled son, and, you know, he's drinking it every day, thinking that, you know, it's going to help him with his aches and pains that he has from being in a wheelchair all day. And, you know, he just likes the taste of it. He's taking it to work with him. He works at a department store, and, you know, he takes it to work and drinks it all day long, so...
2: Nice. Well,
14: I said, I just wanted to call you and tell you thank you.
2: You had a question about probiotics?
15: Yeah. How does this work? I mean, you have to take probiotics. This doesn't provide probiotics. So, right? I mean, if, you know, because I think that helps your system balance out too. How does that work with the tea?
2: Right. Well, just as I was talking about good bacteria and bad bacteria in the gut, what probiotics are is live bacteria and yeast that are good for you, and especially the digestive system. And you know, we oftentimes think, you know, that you know, bacteria is bad just because it causes diseases, but our body is full of bacteria, both good and bad. And probiotics are often called good or helpful bacteria because they keep the gut healthy. So what the tea does is it balances the good bacteria in the stomach. And our conventional medicine is fantastic, say, for acute problems. If a person breaks their leg, they'll give them a new bionic leg, and they'll be skiing in the Olympics in 2 weeks. However, if you've got stomach problems, you'll go to the doctor. They'll give you an antibiotic. And if that doesn't work, they'll give you a different antibiotic. And if that doesn't work, they'll give you both of the antibiotics and jack up the dose, and by the time they're finished, you'll be lucky if you don't end up with ulcerative colitis. So we've had a lot of cases where people have had severe stomach issues for 2-3 years and never been able to get relief, and in 2-3 weeks of drinking a tea, I mean, they never have those issues again. So from that standpoint, you know, you should be getting enough probiotics from just consuming the foods that you're consuming, but there's nothing wrong to taking, you know, just a probiotic by itself as well.
15: Okay, that's terrific. Thank you. You know, this all seems to me, proves the creator, meaning all these things can't work so precisely and so completely without a designer, you know? Yep. So there's a creator of the universe, okay? And the best book to learn about, you know, his principles, you know, is the Holy Bible. Thank you.
2: Well, thank you so much. I appreciate the kind words and your views, and thank you for calling.
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4: Back in October that I don't know why I stopped your tea. I think I ran out of it, and because I used to buy the 8 pounds at a time. Uh-huh. And then all of a sudden all these problems started happening, and that's when I got my blood clots. And I did not take the shot, so it wasn't the shot. And I got blood clots. I got a bad virus, blood clots, and then I had that problem. And then now up to now I have the root canal. So I got your pound of tea, and as soon as I started taking it, about 2 weeks later, my chest stopped hurting. I've been on blood thinners, and but I was still having those chest pains, little chest pains. Those, I guess, breathing, that stopped. And my roots, I mean, my gums stopped hurting, and because I was gargling with the tea. So that helped. So I am a firm believer of your tea.
2: I'm glad to hear that your body is healing and doing what it's supposed to be doing.
4: It is healing. And I know there's something about your tea. I'm addicted to it. I'm making 20 cups at a time.
2: Perfect.
4: And I just drink it, and I love it. And the taste is just wonderful. It has, I don't feel like there's a taste to it, but it's a good taste. I drink
2: yeah, yeah.
4: It's better to drink. I can drink it faster than I can drink water for some reason.
2: the tea does taste really good. It's got a really, really, really mild flavor, which is, you know, really easy to change if somebody wants to. You can add lemon to it, or, you know, cook it with something else, or whatever the case is. But what I'm really truly gratified to hear is that your body is healing, your gums are healing, your blood clot is healing, you're not getting the chest pains anymore and that sort of thing, which it's always a beautiful thing when you feel the way you really should feel. You know, I mean, we're not supposed to have aches and pains and all of this type of stuff, but you know, our body wears out little by little and everything like that. So the tea is not a fountain of youth, but it does help regenerate a lot of new cells.
17: Yeah, hi, sir. Hey, I was wondering about when you were talking about compress and whatnot. That's very interesting. Do you have an idea how you make those? And then my second question, just as kind of an add-on, is does this help hemorrhoids?
2: With regards to the compress, you can't hardly go wrong. In other words, the tea is so effective topically that, in essence, you don't even need to make a compress. If you just apply the tea topically, I mean, just to, take some in your hand and put it on wherever you want, or if it's a cut, pour a little bit over the cut, something like that, it'll start to work right away. So for a compress, the listener's wife's friend that had called in, what she did is she took some gauze and then wet the gauze with the tea, and then just wrapped her hand, or I think it was her wrist that got burnt. She just wrapped her wrist with the gauze, and that's how she started getting immediate relief in terms of pain going away right away, and that sort of thing. So yeah, you can't hardly go wrong. Whatever's the most convenient. When I start to get, for example, an age spot somewhere on my skin or whatever the case is, because let's face it, none of us is getting any younger. And one time I had this age spot that was a black dot in the middle of my forehead. I mean, it looked like I'd stabbed myself in the forehead with a magic marker, and I was going to paint one of those red dots like I was going to turn Hindu or something, right? In the middle of my forehead. Now, had that spot been anywhere else on my body, I said, okay, no big deal. On the other hand, it kind of looked stupid, smack dab in the middle of my forehead. So what I did was I put some tea in a shot glass like I was going to shoot tequila, put that shot glass on the bathroom counter, and then in the morning, after I showered, I just dipped my finger in the shot glass and, put the wet finger on that dot, a couple of times. And, of course, it dries off like in 20, 30 seconds. And the tea doesn't have any smell, doesn't have any oil. So, from that standpoint, if you apply a lot, I mean, just dab off the part that's dripping with a paper towel. And I would do the same thing at night before going to bed. And I surprised myself with my own tea. In a month, the thing was gone. And it had been there for like, I don't know, 3-4 months before it occurred to you know, to you know, try my own tea on the spot. So you know, you can't go wrong with application of the tea topically, whatever is convenient and easiest for you. Now, with regards to hemorrhoids, the tea is effective for hemorrhoids because hemorrhoids are basically swollen and inflamed veins that, of course, cause the discomfort and bleeding. And since our tea is a fantastic anti-inflammatory, it's you know, very effective for hemorrhoids. And not only that, the other thing is, rather than putting hemorrhoid cream, for example, on the hemorrhoids, you can just apply the tea topically, and you're not going to have the greasy cream on your body. And like just as we were talking with regards to the compress, I mean, you can just put some in a separate little, you know, plastic bowl or cup or whatever you have, and just you know, apply it topically with your hands. It'll the most of it will evaporate in 30 to 60 seconds, and what doesn't, just dab off with a paper towel, and you're not going to have to use the greasy creams, and you're going to get relief from the hemorrhoids starting very, very, very quickly, because as I was mentioning before, when the tea is applied topically, it works virtually immediately, and it starts to heal up the wounds, you know, even cuts and that sort of thing right away.
17: Wonderful. The other question is, when someone first gets the tea, how would you say do a detoxification?
2: Yeah, I mean, with regards to detoxification, the tea will detoxify the body because it comes from the only tree in the world that fungus doesn't grow on, so it naturally has antifungal, anti-infection, antiviral, antibacterial, anti-inflammation, and anti-parasite properties. And, you know, unless a person is concerned that they're so,

0: So, that's a, just a personal call. If one wants to start with a couple of cups a day and then ramp it up to 4, 5, 6, 7, 8 or whatever, or, just, jump in because, you can easily do that. And, your chances of having severe enough infestation are like 1 out of 10,000. And, so we get like one customer a year that calls us up that, tells us about that. So, you can certainly dive in right away and drink as much of the tea as you like. I mean, if you've got a life-threatening condition, you have to drink, a lot of the tea because it's a race. You need to beat the disease before it beats you. But if that's not the case, you can easily do, 2 cups a day and then 3, 4, 5, 6, as much as you like.
1: Okay, wonderful. And
0: Great.
1: a quick,
0: Yeah,
1: quick, how much tea do you make a day, or how do you make your tea?
0: I personally follow the exact recipe that we have printed on the packaging. And we used to have on the packaging printed for every 2 cups of water, use 1 tablespoon of tea. And then we started getting phone calls where people going, the tea is absolutely working phenomenally, but I've got terminal cancer of this type and I'm drinking 10 cups a day. So I'm spending all day cooking tea because even though we call our product tea, what you actually make when you prepare it properly is a decoction. And a decoction is just a fancy word for what our forefathers used to do when they used to take a root and cook it in order to release its beneficial properties. So it's really easy to make. The directions are on the package, but it's like cooking spaghetti, rather than steeping tea. So then it occurred to us, we're not getting the point across that you can make 10 or 20 cups at one time. You can leave the tea in the pot. It'll stay good for 4 days without refrigeration. You can put the tea in the fridge. It'll stay good for 8 days with refrigeration.
2: 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The Tahibo tree is an amazing tree. It never gets sick, never gets infected, and never gets infested. It's the only tree in the world that fungus does not grow on. As a result, it naturally has antifungal, anti-infection, antiviral, antibacterial, and anti-parasite properties. These benefits go a long way in helping our immune system contend with a lot of things it has to fight on a daily basis. Parasites would be something like stomach problems or Lyme's disease. Inflammation would be something like rheumatoid arthritis or lupus. Infection would be any infection from a tooth infection to a bladder infection. Bacterial would be something like gum disease or stomach issues. Viral would be something like herpes, HIV, or the coronavirus. And fungus would be something like toenail fungus, yeast, or candida. But maybe more importantly, the tea builds red corpuscles in the blood, which carry oxygen to our organs and cells. And our organs and cells need oxygen to regenerate themselves. The immune system needs oxygen to develop, and cancer happens to die in oxygen. So the tea is great for healthy people because it helps regenerate new cells. Everything from the cells in our skin so we can look better to the cells in our organs so they function properly. And it can truly be miraculous for someone fighting a potentially life-threatening disease due to an infection, diabetes, or cancer. A one-pound package of tea is $59.95. Shipping is free, so that really is the

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7: Thank you. Hey y'all, Merle here. Good news. For once my neighbors is jealous of me. You want to know why? Because my grass is growing and looking green, and I can sit on my sofa out in the front yard, and I don't even have to overwater it anymore. You know how I did it? I listened to Damn Water Boys on the Water Zone every Thursday night on KCIA. Well, I got me a smart controller, and now it waters at night, and my yard looks darn tootin'. No more sneaking around and hooking up my hose to my neighbor's spigot in the middle of the night, and his dog won't bite me anymore. And you can do it too. 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

And off we go again. It's another edition of It's Polka Time. Hi, polka music fans. Your polka DJ, Craig Ebel, settling in once again, spinning you the best, biggest, and widest variety of polka music on It's Polka Time. Kicking off our show today is Eddie Blazanczyk's Versatones, featuring Eddie Sr. and Eddie Jr., and Talking to the Wrong Man on It's Polka Time.

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0: Under the direction of the Bard of the Bass Horn, Harold Laufemacher, and the Six Fat Dutchmen with a song called Grandpa's Clock Polka. Before that, we heard Johnny Pecan, along with Lou Trebar and Daddy Dugan's Polka. And kicking off our show today, Eddie Blazonchik's Versatones, featuring Eddie Sr. along with Eddie Jr. on Talking to the Wrong Man. That's for you on It's Polka Time. Hello, everyone. Welcome to your radio, and welcome to another edition of It's Polka Time. I'm your host, Craig Ebel, settling in once again, spinning you the best, biggest, and widest variety of polka music. Right now on It's Polka Time. I like to wish all the dads out there Happy Father's Day. It's Father's Day weekend, and we're going to be spinning all kinds of songs for the dads, grandpas, father-in-laws, and anybody in between. So sit back and relax, or push the furniture away and do some dancing, because right now on your radio is the biggest and best variety of polka music, with me, Craig Ebel, and it's Polka Time. 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

taken from an old-time 78 RPM shellac disc on the Decca record label. 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

0: 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I'm going to show you this one more time, and after that, you'll have to go to bed.
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2: 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That's for you on It's Polka Time. Hello, everyone. 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I'm your host, Craig Ebel, settling in once again, spinning you the best, biggest, and widest variety of polka music right now on It's Polka Time. And on behalf of everybody that's involved with the show, It's Polka Time, we wish all the dads out there this weekend Happy Father's Day. And we're going to be spinning lots of songs for the dads on today's show.

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0: From an old LP recording by Frank Samulski and his orchestra entitled My Father's Favorites, that's a song called I Want My Daddy. That's for you on It's Polka Time.
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0: going back to the year 1954 with Cousin Fuzzy and his Fuzzy Cousins, featuring the Milkmaids on the vocal and Old Pappy Time. That's for you this Father's Day weekend edition of It's Polka Time. It's the 47th annual Pulaski Polka Days at the Pulaski Polka Grounds in Pulaski, Wisconsin, July 16th through the 19th. 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

0: From Houston, Texas, that's John and Mark Doika, the Doika Brothers. A selection from their recording On St. John Road, and Grandpa Drank Too Much at the St. John Picnic on It's Polka Time. 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Be a member of the WCC, the World Concertina Congress. Created in 1975, the WCC is a nonprofit organization dedicated in preserving and promoting the instrument of the Chemnitzer concertina and recognizing the individuals, past and present, who have poured their heart and soul in playing the instrument and the music it makes. The WCC provides students and the public with educational opportunities and helps in research and documents the history of the instrument. The WCC also promotes the concertina with other organizations and clubs by hosting dances and events throughout the year. Become a member of the World Concertina Congress today by logging on the internet through concertinamusic.com. That's concertinamusic.com. The World Concertina Congress, promoting and preserving the Chemnitzer concertina and its diverse cultural music across the globe since 1975.
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0: Hey folks, that's going to do it for me, Craig Ebel, on another edition of It's Polka Time. Hope you enjoyed our show. We'll do it all again next week. Taking me home is John Filipczak and the Classics, a selection from their encore recording and a song called Get Going Polka. We'll see you next week on the radio for another edition of It's Polka Time. So long, everyone.

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8: This is Samuel C. Smelter talking on behalf of coal. 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Coal is the future of America. Excuse me. I need a glass of water.
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3: How to improve the economy of a small town. Our story takes place in Outback, Texas, a tiny Route 66 panhandle town that Interstate 40 bypassed long ago. The sun is blistering hot on Main Street. Business is dead, as usual. Everyone in town is living on the local credit of each other. The future of Outback looks bad. On one notable Friday,

the afternoon, a weary traveler stops in at the Outback Motel, and his visit will change the fortunes of the tiny community in ways no one could have imagined. The traveler wants the best room possible, so he puts a $100 bill on the counter and asks the clerk for a quick tour before agreeing to stay the night. As the clerk and traveler leave the lobby, the owner of the motel grabs the $100 bill and runs next door to pay his debt to the local grocer who supplies the motel with food and toiletries. The grocer owes $100 to a local potato farmer who just happens to be across the street at the feed store, so the grocer walks across the street and pays the farmer. The farmer owes the feed store $100, so he immediately pays his bill. The owner of the feed store uses the $100 to pay his part-time employee who is just leaving for the day. The employee takes the $100 back across the street to the motel, where he has a rendezvous scheduled with the local prostitute. The owner of the motel takes the $100 bill from the feed store employee just as the weary traveler gets back to the lobby. The traveler sees the prostitute in the motel and decides not to stay, so he gets his $100 back and leaves. In this scenario, the good people of Outback Texas used $100 of new money to reduce their debt by $700 and improve their fortunes. No one borrowed money from a bank or paid any interest. This is the true miracle of our private enterprise system. It's how a market economy is designed to work. The bankers understand it. You should too.

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1: I'm Dr. Anthony Lizerwitz, and this is Climate Connections. Over the past decade, more than 100,000 people in the U.S. have developed an allergy to red meat, triggered by the bite of a Lone Star tick. Unlike most ticks, which passively wait for an animal to latch onto, Lone Star ticks can identify a potential host and quickly crawl toward them.
2: I call them like a hunter tick.
1: Saravanan Tangamani is director of the SUNY Center for Vector-Borne Diseases at Upstate Medical University in New York. He says Lone Star tick saliva and red meat both contain a molecule called alpha-gal. A tick bite can transfer alpha-gal into a person's blood, which can trigger an immune response. After that, whenever that person is exposed to alpha-gal, like when they eat a burger or steak, it can cause an allergic reaction. Symptoms can include hives, vomiting, and in rare cases, life-threatening anaphylaxis. Lone Star ticks thrive in warm areas and were traditionally found in southern states. But as the climate warms, their range is expanding.
2: We are now seeing more Lone Star ticks in the northeast United States as well.
1: For example, cases of alpha-gal syndrome have spiked on Long Island. So the prevalence of the aggressive hunters and the risk of developing a red meat allergy is on the rise. Climate Connections is produced by the Yale Center for Environmental Communication. To learn more about climate change, visit climateconnections.org.
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5: 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The suicide rate among middle-aged whites has increased dramatically. What's behind the numbers? We'll have the story.
7: Having connections, asking for help, being able to accept help when someone else offers it, all of those things are really powerful.
5: Those two interviews, and much more, are coming your way on this week's edition of InfoTrack. Stick around. Our show begins right after this.
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13: Thanks, Chris. Our guest is Dr. Elizabeth Dunn. She's a behavioral scientist, associate professor of psychology at the University of British Columbia, and the co-author of a book called Happy Money, The Science of Smarter Spending. So tell us a bit about your research. You examine how people make choices in spending their money.
6: Right. We were interested in how people could squeeze the most happiness out of their money. So in some of our research, we actually give people money and tell them how to spend it. And we look at what kinds of spending choices end up making them the happiest.
13: So you believe money can buy happiness?
6: I think it can buy happiness if people spend it right.
13: And I understand that there is an income level that once you reach that, making more money won't necessarily increase your happiness.
6: Well, it remains controversial, but there is some research suggesting that once people in the United States are making about $75,000 a year, additional income really doesn't have much of an impact at all on their day-to-day feelings of happiness.
13: Why do you think that is?
6: Well, I think part of the reason is that people don't necessarily spend their money right. When we get more money, we invest it in things like bigger homes, faster cars, things that don't necessarily provide us with much in the way of happiness.
13: Now, in your book, you write about five principles that can help people get more happiness out of the money that they spend. Let's just briefly touch on some of those. The first one is you should buy experiences.
6: Right. So the idea here is that people get more happiness from buying experiences like trips, concerts, special meals, than from buying material things like couches and flat screen TVs.
13: So probably a vacation is a wise investment then.
6: A vacation is a great investment.
13: Your second principle is make it a treat.
6: Right. You know, it seems like life would be perfect if we could just have everything we love all the time, unfettered access to all the best things in life. But actually, having our favorite things less often can enhance our ability to enjoy them. For me, I used to get myself a latte every day. At first, especially when I was a graduate student and it represented a significant portion of my income, the latte was really a treat, something that gave me a little shot of pleasure every day. But soon it just became part of my daily habit, and I found myself one day just sucking it down on my way into work and realized it was no longer a source of pleasure. I was forking over almost $5 for something that didn't provide any more pleasure than just a simple cup of coffee. So now what I do is I just make myself some coffee, and then occasionally I treat myself to that latte, and now it's something that, again, is a real source of pleasure for me.
13: Your third recommendation on how to get more happiness from the money we spend is buying time.
6: Before you reach for your wallet, ask yourself, how will this purchase affect the way I spend my time? And many of the things we buy don't actually have any bearing on the way we spend our time. Things like a new pair of shoes, as much as I might want them, those shoes are unlikely to have a big impact on the way I spend my time. In contrast, some of our purchases, for example, paying for a house cleaner can actually change the way we use our time and free us from some of the least pleasant time that we spend on a day-to-day basis.
13: something like commuting is also an example of that, right?
6: Commuting is a big one. So taking a job with an hour-long commute has an effect on happiness that's equivalent to not having a job at all. Being unemployed is terrible for happiness, but having to drive a long way to your job is also a real detriment for happiness.
13: Next on your list of advice is pay now, consume later.
6: Pretty much everything in modern society propels us toward consuming right away and sometimes paying for it much later. We suggest people should do exactly the opposite. So, for example, if you're going to take a vacation at the end of the summer, we would suggest that you should pay for it right now, get that pain of paying out of the way, and then you get to enjoy looking forward to it all summer, and when the vacation finally rolls around, it feels free because you paid for it so long ago.
13: So it's all about anticipation, I guess.
6: Anticipation is a really powerful source of happiness. In one simple study, people actually ended up enjoying a Hershey's Kiss more when they had to wait 30 minutes to eat it compared to when they got to eat it right away.
13: And your final key principle is invest in others.
6: Yeah, and this is probably the one that's closest to our own hearts. My co-author and I began with this idea that, you know, maybe people might actually get more happiness from spending money on themselves rather than on others. And in fact, we find that around the world, even in poor countries, people get more happiness when they use their money to benefit other people.
13: Interesting. This is all great advice. Why do you think we all have such a problem putting these principles into action, though?
6: Well, I think there are so many challenges on a day-to-day basis of like resisting the lure of products that don't allow us to put these principles into action. So for example, when we're faced with a material thing, we notice all of the lovely features that it has. For example, if you're looking at the latest iPhone, it's like, oh, it can do all of these things that my earlier iPhone couldn't do. And so it seems really appealing in the moment. These very concrete features of products can sort of lure us in, even if we realize that it would be better to stick with our old phone and invest that money in a family vacation.
13: Any final words of advice for people who are considering, should we go out and splurge and buy a car or continue to save our money? Just any general pieces of advice for people today?
6: Well, my, I guess, biggest piece of advice for people considering a splurge is, first off, that savings are actually a really good source of happiness. So we talk a lot about how to spend money, but saving money is also important for happiness. But the biggest factor in money and happiness is actually debt. So if you are in debt and if that is worrying you, then the single best thing you could probably do with your money is to pay off that debt.
13: And any advice for couples? Because a lot of times couples have two entirely different philosophies on spending.
6: Money can really be a source of significant distress within marriages. In fact, debt is particularly problematic in the context of marriage. I know my husband and I certainly have different approaches to spending. I tend to be more willing to fork over money for some kind of nice experience than my husband is. So, you know, I think actually that can be a strength because he sort of reins me in and I help to let him kind of indulge once in a while and make it a treat.
13: Just to kind of wrap things up, if you were going to choose one thing that the average person could benefit by going out and spending money on out of your list of principles, can you put your finger on one thing?
6: Well, I think the idea of our principles is that they're meant to be fairly broad because everybody has sort of their own idiosyncratic preferences. But if I had to kind of focus people on one idea, I think it would be consider whether a purchase will affect the way you spend your time, because time is really the ultimate currency. And so whether you're sort of a busy parent considering whether to, you know, invest in a babysitter for a night off versus buying a high chair, or maybe you're a retired couple trying to decide whether to, you know, downsize to a smaller home so that you can afford to spend half the year in a beautiful part of the world, I think the same idea can be applied, which is ask yourself, will this purchase impact the way I spend my time?
13: Fascinating topic. Dr. Elizabeth Dunn, behavioral scientist and co-author of a book called Happy Money, The Science of Smarter Spending. Thank you for joining us on InfoTrack.
6: Thank you so much.
13: And for InfoTrack, I'm Roy Mackey.
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4: Now, InfoTrack continues. Once again, here's Chris Whitting.
5: It's a disturbing statistic. The suicide rate among middle-aged Americans has increased significantly during the past decade. What's behind the rise? For some answers, we welcome Dr. Eric Kane, chair of the Department of Psychiatry at the University of Rochester Medical Center and director of the Injury Control Research Center for Suicide Prevention. First of all, what type of an increase are we looking at among middle-aged Americans? How big an increase was that over the past decade?
7: Well, it's certainly approaching 30%, and it's very, very important to understand how this affects the overall picture in the United States. The suicide rate among youth has remained basically flat, youth being 24 and under. The suicide rate among people over 65 actually has been declining since the early 1990s. But overall in the United States, the suicide rate has gone up for the whole population together between 15 and 20% over the past 10 or 11 years. And all of that has been a result of what's been going on in the middle years. It's kind of as if this middle layer is pushing up and pulling all the rest of the folks along with them.
5: And are these primarily people in one racial group or different groups?
7: It's predominantly whites, and it's important to remember that in the United States, the bulk of suicide is among whites. There are really some very, very substantial ethnic and racial differences in suicide, in the same way that, you know, we see that with homicide and we see that with motor vehicle accidents and other things. And it's very clear that the real driver of this at a numerical level has been among white Americans. American Indians and Alaskan Natives also have seen a sharp increase in the middle years. The difference, though, is those are relatively small populations. As I talk about the national rate, they haven't contributed very much to the national rate. But in fact, in that group, it's even been more a powerful finding. It's just that it's a much smaller group.
5: Why has this increased? What is causing this increase in suicides among middle-aged Americans?
7: Well, you know, you're asking me things that I really wish I knew the answers to, and obviously commands us to do more research and more understanding, because we really don't understand. And I have to say that what I will describe are theories, are hunches, in some ways well-informed by past research, but not always in the United States. And so we want to be very, very careful. Certainly it looks like one important element has been the economy. It isn't, though, that it's solely among the unemployed folks that the suicide rate goes up, but the economy provides this sort of fundamental background. Now, I mentioned a second issue. The baby boomer group, for reasons that we don't entirely understand, has seemed to have a higher level of depression. It seemed to carry overall a higher level of suicide. And as it chugs up the age ladder, it seems like an increased suicide rate kind of goes along with them. So this data that's coming out of CDC is not simply telling us about a very big problem right now. It is. But it's also warning us about a problem that we may have just around the corner.
13: We're talking on InfoTrack with Dr. Eric Kane, who is a chair of the Department of Psychiatry at the University of Rochester Medical Center and director of the Injury Control Research Center for Suicide Prevention. Dr. Kane, is there anything that might be done to prevent this, to perhaps educate people or inform them that they may be at risk for suicide?
7: Let's think about this at several levels. One level relates to the methods that people use. Most suicide in the United States is from firearms. There was some increase in recent years in firearm suicide. There was a bigger increase in hanging and overdoses. So they all are very important. A second issue that we have to look at, and this may sound kind of getting away from the suicide moment, is we know that a lot of people in the middle years have drinking and drug problems. So many of the women in the middle years who die by suicide have smoldering, long-lasting substance use problems, a lot of times with prescribed opiates. Where do they get those prescriptions? They get them from their docs. They get them from their families. And so we have to think about how do we have a better sense of helping people who have drug habits. And, of course, the most problematic substance in some ways is alcohol, because alcohol is a real inflamer of family relationship problems. It's an inflamer of social difficulties, and a big number of people who die by suicide, whatever else they're using, they're often full of alcohol. And part of our approach to prevention is to understand that we've got to address those common foundational elements. And let me tell you why. It's very hard to get someone at the edge of the cliff. If someone's really decided, I'm dying, they don't give out a lot of signals often. Sometimes they do. People always talk about warning signs and that sort of thing. But what we know is that there are a tremendous number of people who, for very, very specific reasons, they're tight-lipped. Or they've been in a lot of trouble for a long time, and you can't tell the difference between, hey, is this a bad day or is this a day to die?
13: Mm-hmm.
7: And so we really push the idea that, you know, when you see a couple, for instance, and the wife's getting an order of protection, and the husband, you know, the judge is saying, what am I going to do with you? Well, that's a foundation where often, you know, the wife might be suicidal, but the guy actually goes on and kills himself more often than the wife.
13: Well, when people are cut off or they're by themselves, it seems that they would be more at risk. And one of the theories says that whites tend to not have the same church support and extended families that other ethnic groups might have.
7: It's certainly true that having connections, asking for help, being able to accept help when someone else offers it, all of those things are really powerful. And how people put themselves in social groups is a really important thing. There certainly are a lot of white folks who go to church, but even so, you come across situations where all the folks in church didn't know, gee, I thought he was doing fine.
13: Sure.
7: And this gets to the idea that unless someone is willing to be open about these things, it's really hard for people to know when to help. That notion of connectedness and feeling like you belong, feeling like people care about you. And so how to help people be connected, it's a major challenge. You know, and you take something like the Army. You know, the Army's been working really, really hard, and they've still seen their suicide rate go up. And one of the complex things is you say to someone, you know, you need to be Army strong, and you need to help your buddies. But when your buddy comes along and says, I want to help you, does that mean you'll actually accept their help? Complicated.
13: You touched on this a moment ago, but are there some potential red flags to watch for if a friend or acquaintance might be at risk of suicide?
7: The challenge for warning signs is that most people have them, don't go on to kill themselves. So it's really hard to pick out that person who will versus that person who won't. I don't try to separate the two. If I see somebody going downhill, if I see them drinking more, if I see them becoming more argumentative, if I see them withdrawing or, you know, fighting with the family, getting in trouble at work, I want an employer to say, hey, man, you got to go to our employee assistance program, or how can we help you? How can we reach out to you? The family member doesn't have to say, hey, this guy's suicidal, my husband or brother or parent. What they need to say is, he really isn't doing well. You know, it's kind of going downhill. He's coming apart at the seams. Mm-hmm. Those are technical medical terms. He's coming apart at the seams. What are we going to do to help him? The challenge is that there are a lot of people who've had these problems for a long time. It's kind of, as I said, chronic and smoldering. It eventually gets really hard for families to reach out. You know, there's a part of them that just wants to say, I want you out of my life. And so there's a struggle between being a supportive, caring family member and a person who just says, hey, I don't need him in my world anymore. So there are obviously times where, you know, we see our loved ones and we say, look, I can help you. I want to help you. Please let me help you. I'm going to help you. And there are other times where, you know, we have to be more disciplined and say something to the effect of, I know it's really hard right now for us to be with you or for you to be with us, but, you know, we feel responsible. And, you know, there's no one size fits all, but the idea is that a lot of times people are distressed and we have to find ways, even when they get us distressed, of finding a way to help them.
15: Dr. Eric Kane, chair of the Department of Psychiatry at the University of Rochester Medical Center and director of the Injury Control Research Center for Suicide Prevention. Dr. Kane, thank you so much for joining us today on InfoTrack.
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5: The idea of a designated driver is fairly simple. One person in a group is designated to not drink and drive his or her companions home at the end of the night. Easy in concept, but apparently a little tougher in real life. With a look, once again, here's InfoTrack's Roy Mackey. Roy?
13: Thanks again, Chris. We're talking with Adam Berry, an assistant professor of health education and behavior at the University of Florida in Gainesville. So you were studying designated drivers and came up with some pretty shocking results. Tell us what you were studying.
16: Basically, what we were doing is trying to assess whether or not designated drivers were consuming alcohol. So what we did is we set out on six distinct Friday evenings from between 10 p.m. to 2:30 a.m. We did what we call intercept interviews. Stop people as they were leaving bars and on the public sidewalks outside of bars and restaurants. And we gave them a real quick, kind of structured interview. And then after that, we breathalyzed them using the same equipment that you'd find that a police officer would use should anyone be pulled over.
13: And tell us about the results, because they're pretty shocking.
16: Basically, what we found is that about 35% of designated drivers had been drinking. Of that group, half of them fell between 0.02 and 0.049 with the blood alcohol concentration. And the second half of that group, about 18%, fell at 0.05 blood alcohol concentration or higher. And actually, the average BAC of the group that was at 0.05 or higher was 0.09.
13: And just for a reference point, legal in most states is 0.08, is that right?
16: Yes, currently in the United States we have a legal limit of 0.08. But keep in mind, we're actually at the higher end of the spectrum on most developed countries. Places like Australia, Greece, Germany, Italy, Spain, they have legal limits of 0.05. And places like Russia actually have legal limits of 0.02. While countries such as Japan, Saudi Arabia, Turkey, they actually have blood alcohol concentrations of zero that are allowable.
13: So were you surprised by what you found?
16: You know, we went in without any real expectation. I guess the hope inside of you is that designated drivers would all have abstained from alcohol use. So I guess we were a little surprised, especially considering that they were exhibiting levels at which impairment was evident.
13: And I can just picture in my mind's eye, though, a typical designated driver college student who might think, hey, I could have one or two drinks and I'll still be fine.
16: Oh, sure. And I think a lot of people probably have that conception that, you know, I can have a few drinks and I'll be just okay. And, you know, that's just a really slippery slope. And that's the reason we really recommend that if you're going to drive, make sure that you don't drink at all. As you know, alcohol is a pretty insidious substance. So as someone drinks, their inhibitions are lowered. One drink might become two might become three. And so we really caution against any consumption if you're driving.
13: Why do you think the designated driver campaigns have obviously not been so successful?
16: You know, it's probably hard to pinpoint one reason in particular why a designated driver campaign wouldn't be effective right now. It could be that people aren't talking to one another prior to drinking. It could be that a group of friends aren't deciding, okay, who is going to be the designated driver tonight? It could also be that people think it's okay to have a few drinks while they're the designated driver. There's probably a lot of reasons out there why designated drivers might be drinking.
13: Now, there has been some, I don't know if criticism is the right word, I guess, discussion about your study in terms of the subjects of it. It was mostly college kids at a peak drinking time. Do you plan to do more research? And do you think that this would basically translate to, you know, anywhere in America?
16: Yeah, you know, criticisms that we're getting on the study are probably criticisms you could aim at most studies. It's really hard to get nationally representative samples, especially when you consider the methods we were using. So, yeah, definitely more research is warranted. We need to sort of replicate this study in different areas, geographic areas, with even different samples, maybe even at different times. More research is warranted, but I think the findings are still rather interesting and have some important policy implications.
13: So based upon what you learned in this study, what advice do you think parents should be passing along to their college kids?
16: There's really two take-home points in my mind. The first is that as blood alcohol concentration rises, so does risk of being involved in a fatal alcohol-related traffic crash. And that's especially true for your younger drivers. And I think the second take-home point is that the only real safe and responsible option is to abstain from drinking if you're the designated driver.
13: Adam Berry, an assistant professor of health education and behavior at the University of Florida in Gainesville. Is there a place where people can learn more about this study?
16: The study is available online. You can find that through the journal, and that's the Journal of Studies of Alcohol and Drugs. And you can just Google that, and it should come up in their current issue.
13: Well, thank you very much for joining us on InfoTrack.
16: Thanks so much for your time.
13: And for InfoTrack, I'm Roy Mackey.
5: 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I'm Chris Whitting, inviting you to catch us next time on another edition of InfoTrack.
17: Psst. Hey, you. Yeah, you. Do you know where you are? Well, you've done it now. 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

0: Thanks for joining us. This is Education Insight, and I'm Lacey Kendall. Across the country, educators are raising concerns about boys. Fewer are graduating from high school, completing college, and many are struggling socially and emotionally. Some experts say boys today need more structure, more connection, and more support than traditional classrooms are able to provide. That's led some families and educators to look at alternative models, including single gender and boarding schools. This week, we devote our entire program to the start of a two-part series exploring whether these schools offer something different today or something that students may be missing. Joining us by phone is Barry Schreier, the president of the Army and Navy Academy in Carlsbad, California, an all-boys college preparatory boarding school serving students in grades 7 through 12. The academy blends academics with leadership, training, and emphasizes structure, character development, and routine. Before assuming the presidency of the academy back in 2025, President Schreier served for 13 years on the academy's board of trustees, 11 years as chairman, and 5 years as an academy parent. His professional background spans corporate law, venture consulting, and operational security, with leadership roles at Prism Advisors and Global Resource Management. President Schreier, thanks for joining us on Education Insight today.
1: Thank you for having me, and please feel free to call me Barry if you'd like.
0: Barry, let's start with the big picture. Across the country, we're hearing that boys are struggling. Lower graduation rates, there's lower college completion, and more social and emotional challenges. When you look at that kind of landscape, why do you think boys need something different, and maybe now more than ever?
1: Well, I think that, look, there's a lot of contributing factors to this. And you're right, there's a boy crisis. Boys are being left behind, you mentioned it. 60% of the college graduates last year were female, and that number's ever increasing. So we're certainly seeing statistics that back up the fact that something is going on in the boy education world. I think our culture has shifted. There's a lot behind that. Screen-based life, we constantly hear about that. Our culture's also shifted. We don't talk about or teach the idea of virtue and caring. And that's something that's made a difference for boys. Boys and girls learn differently. We know more about that now. We have great scientific data. It's not casual anymore. The information's in. And there's enough people talking about it on a regular basis for us to pay much more attention to it. If boys and girls learn differently and the education system isn't helping boys, there's something that it needs to be talked about and rectified. You know, we're asking our kids to make adult decisions really substantially earlier than they probably ought to. They simply don't have the ability to do so. And we're not really taking our position from an adult perspective to really help them through all of this. And we're seeing bad results.
0: For listeners who may not know much about the Academy, how would you describe Army and Navy Academy? And why do you believe this kind of environment might matter so much at a time when many boys are falling behind?
1: Well, so we have two real pillars that create our foundation. I alluded to one earlier. Boy brain science, we truly understand, we spend an awful lot of time professionally developing our educators through a science of where boys and girls learn differently, and there are certain strategies and techniques, we may get into some of them, that really favor boys. There's some that favor girls. So boy brain science is critically important to us. We see boys left behind constantly. And in the right environment where the science is it's helpful to them, there's no issue there anymore. The second pillar for us is we're a virtue-driven institution. We're non-denominational, but we are, you know, constantly talking about virtue and on our campus. We're regularly involved in a discussion about honor and integrity and duty and responsibility and commitment and courage and gratitude. And I think when you add those things together, those kinds of discussions, moral-based discussions, are actually very boy-friendly in the right institutions. And really, what happens at our place is that, I have a saying, structure leads to habits, which leads to lifestyle. We'll talk a lot about that. Structure is actually extraordinarily beneficial to the boy brain. And if it's done right, you get really good results.
0: You mentioned structure, and that is exactly where I was going next. So let's hit on it. When people hear military academy, I think we imagine heavy discipline and structure first. How do those elements help or hurt boys who are already struggling in traditional school settings? How does the academy weigh discipline?
1: Sure. You can almost hear my smile, I think, through our telecommunications, but because we hear it so often. You know, when you think about a military school, you think about, a movie from decades ago, Taps, with George C. Scott and Timothy mm-hmm. Oppenheimer. And you think that, and Hollywood has sort of created our impression about this, and completely the opposite. It's simply not true. Frankly, the military structure itself is extraordinarily boy brain friendly. It wasn't developed for any other reason. Remember that, you can go back to Sparta. You're trying to educate teenagers, young men, right?
0: Yeah.
1: So it's a structure where it has a hierarchy. It has a rites of passage. It's an incredibly serious moral compass. Those structures are very boy friendly. So the military structure as a component for educating boys, much more so than girls, is very user-friendly for boys. It doesn't bring with it all of the idea of, dropping down and doing push-ups all day. That's just Hollywood not helping us.
0: If you just joined us, you're listening to Education Insight. Our guest is Barry Schreier. He is the president of the Army and Navy Academy. And today on Education Insight, we're talking about gender-specific education. In this case, military academy. So, Barry, the academy talks about educating the whole boy. In practical terms, how does that approach support boys, not just academically, but socially and even emotionally?
1: So here's how we talk about the whole boy. To be simple about it, I break it up into six categories. From an educational standpoint, and really from a foundational or, the fundamental growth of a boy, we talk about six categories. Academics is obvious. We're a school. Athletics, there are a number of boy-friendly aspects behind athletics. It's team building. Boys love and thrive on competition. And frankly, it's very beneficial to teach them in those settings. Fitness and wellness are extraordinarily important. Again, I talk about structure leads to habits, which leads to a lifestyle. Well, talking about fitness is something that our culture is sort of ignoring. And there are so many positive aspects behind making sure that we talk like that early on in a boy's life so we can create habits. Let me talk about the fourth one are social skills, the fifth are emotional development, and the sixth is spiritual development. So it's academics, athletics, fitness, social development, emotional development, and spiritual development. I think those six components need to show up more so now, because we used to get them in other areas of our culture, and we're simply not.
0: A few moments ago, you mentioned something, boy brain science, and I wanted to revisit that. That is a big part of your model. And many parents and educators may be hearing the phrase for the very first time. How does understanding how a boy's brain works differently and how they learn differently from girls shape what happens in the classroom specifically?
1: It's really a great question, because it's fundamental to our model, to what we do. If it is in fact the case that boys and girls learn differently, and there are strategies and techniques that you can employ to help a boy learn, then you ought to do so.
0: Tell me about those.
1: Sure. So we base what we do on that science, and that science is brain scanned based. There's some extraordinarily good literature on the brain scan of a boy and how he learns. So here's an example. A boy goes into a resting state much quicker. His brain goes into a resting state much quicker than a girl's does. That's why girls are so good at multitasking. And they are. Let's just be careful and serious about this, okay? But boys aren't, okay? And this, again, these are generalizations, and 20% of girls are more, have more, it's on a spectrum, have more of a boy brain, 20% of boys have more of a girl brain. So girls are more verbal than boys. We don't need to be told that. A boy in a classroom, here's a good example. If you give a girl a verbal prompt on, hey, write 5 sentences on what you did this weekend, she's gone. She's up and running, and she's going to write a beautiful essay. And she'll tell you with a lot of adjectives and adverbs how that weekend went. With a boy, it'll say something like, Jim and I went out. Jim and I rode our bikes. It's going to be very simple. However, if, because boys are much more visual. If you tell a boy to break his paper up into quadrants and do a little picture, a little cartoon, if you will, of what you did this weekend, and then start writing, you see a change in his papers going from C's to A's. Because when you engage that creative aspect, you allow a boy, you free him up to start really being a bit more creative. He's just not that verbal along those lines. Boys are more physical, they're more impulsive, they're more competitive, they're more assertive, they're more mechanical, but they're more likely to be aggressive, they're more likely to roughhouse, but they're less efficient multitaskers, and they're less communicative in a lot of different areas. And what we do is we have brain breaks in our classrooms. Brain breaks means we stop our classes, everybody stand up, you know, move around. I need you to move. I want to re-engage your brain. I need to wake it up. We have objects in motion in our class. You could throw a ball to somebody and say, hey, when you catch that ball, stand up, stand and deliver, stand up and talk about the answer to that question. That's engagement process. We don't care if you fidget in class as long as you don't disrupt others. Our classrooms can be set up for boys. We have standing desks. We have beanbag chairs. We let our boys move. We actually believe that, you know, especially in the foundational, these are fundamental years. We're trying to teach boys these certain types of skills so when they get to college, they can sit in a lecture for 90 minutes and not be worried by it. But these are, you know, so visual aids are much more helpful for boys. Timing devices in classes. Boys are competitive, as I mentioned. They don't just want to say to a boy, hey, you got 5 minutes to finish this. Let's put a timer so he can look up and he can have some visual cue. Okay, keep going, and get your work done. These are things these boys can use at home if they'd like, or they can use when they're studying at college. They're going to find the habits that work best for them. Should they be studying before class? Should they finish their homework after class? Are they better studiers at night? They need to develop habits as to how they can get this work done. And it teaches them a lot about who they are and what kinds of professions they should be thinking about in the future.
0: We've had a lot of, shall I say, educational theorists on this show in the past. And they very often say that boys disengage from school when they don't see the point in it. So how do you help students connect learning to purpose and responsibility and real world goals? How do you do that at the academy?
1: So, and I think those people are right when they say that. And the point is that you have to help boys see it. They will punch out. They will say, hey, this, I don't get it. But they can't stop there. They're children. I mean, you know, the adults in the room have to say, okay, let me help you understand why eventually geometry can be of benefit to you. I'll tell you what I think helps in our institution. We actually have virtue talks. Every single week, we get together and we talk about why these virtue ideas that I mentioned earlier are so critically important. And what we're doing is we're giving them a sense of how you have to look at the future. I mentioned earlier that, you know, some decisions we just can't let young children make. The adults in the room have to say, look, we know more than you do. We have some wisdom. It's born on the anvil of experience. You have to allow us to give that to you. You have to let us show you why this is really valuable. You know, what we really need to be able to say is, look, let us help you through our experience. Let us show you why these things are going to be valuable to you later. And guess what? You may not get it now, but you're going to later.
0: Barry Schreier, president of the Army and Navy Academy. He's our guest. When we come back, we'll talk more about how the Academy approaches discipline, academics, and emotional development, and why its leaders believe this model is meeting a moment for boys nationwide. This is Education Insight. Welcome back to Education Insight. We're continuing our conversation with Barry Schreier. He's the president of the Army and Navy Academy. It's all part of our two-part series examining whether single-gender schools might be offering something different or something that's missing for students today. So what does a typical day look like for a cadet? And how does that routine and predictability at the academy help boys who've struggled with focus and behavior at their prior schools?
1: Sure. I think every boy's going to struggle. I think, screen-based world has made it almost impossible for almost any human to concentrate. Mm-hmm. It's just really, really difficult. And they're drawn continually away from being able to focus. And that's not going to produce good results anywhere. So, our day is, well, again, structure leads to habits, which leads to lifestyle. We have a long day. We're trying to teach boys for the rest of their lives. And, you know, if you want certain things, it's a cause and effect here. Your days could be long. We start at 6:30. We get up. We start our fitness routines at 7. We're having breakfast at 8. We start class around 8:30, 8:40. And we go until about 3:30 in the afternoon. Our athletic programs kick in from 4 to 6. And we have dinner around 6 o'clock. The boys study from 7 to 9. And, from about 9 to close to 10 o'clock, they are shutting things down, getting ready for the next day. And they have time with since we're a residential program, we have PAC officers. PAC means trainer, advisor, counselor. And they spend time, we have something we call TAC time. It's just time with them, with one of our adults that's counselor to them. Just talking to them about the day, talking to them about big picture things as we talk about virtue, what it means to care about each other. And it's how we wind down the end of the day. You know, the lights are out by about 10 o'clock or so. And we don't allow them to have their phones, which I think helps them actually go to sleep at night. Mm-hmm. They have their phones for about a 5-hour period after school. And that gives you the sense of what the day is like. Again, on the weekends, the boys are free to do what they want to do. Some of them stick around. You know, we have an international component too, with boys from all over the place. So wow. We have about 100 boys that stay on our campus over the weekends.
0: Being away from home can be especially hard for any kid, male or female. So my question is, how does the boarding environment support boys who need structure, but also need connection, feeling like folks really care about them? Tell me about that.
1: Yeah, I actually think that our boarding component, which is a fairly antiquated idea, something from the past. Mm-hmm. I think it's become, on a more modern basis, sort of a secret sauce for us. I think it's really more important than I think it has been, especially over the last 15 or 20 years. I think from a social and emotional perspective, it's incredibly important. It's so helpful for boys because there is no isolation. Boys can't fall back into their room after school and play video games. That does not happen on our campus, all right? They're doing things, they're together. I mean, because they live in a three-dimensional world, they learn this early. It's so much easier for them to go to college or be in a professional environment. They learn so much about how to compromise and be empathetic. It's incredibly helpful. The boys really learn how to solve problems together. We're not seeing that outside of those sources. With the advent of what's happened with our society shifting more toward a two-dimensional world, being so screen-based, it's become incredibly useful.
0: So, judging by your answer, you too are already aware there are critics out there that insist that single-gender schools are totally outdated. What do you say to them? What's your argument for them?
1: Yeah, I think it's just completely wrong when people say that single-gender schools are outdated. I actually think we have such good science. I go back to these brain scans that showed that boys and girls do learn differently. So to say that single-gender schools are outdated, I think is good. We may very well get to a close future where we're actually saying the exact opposite. We need

0: for educating a boy or a girl are different. I mentioned, you know, the idea of visual prompts versus an auditory prompt. Girls process words on both sides of their brain. Boys don't. They process it on one side of their brain. They're not picking up information in the exact same, in the same manner. So I think to think that way is, in many respects now, is simply to deny the data. I think what started that, and without any, you know, political reference, is that there was just a bias there. And it just morphed into something that I think has shown, we have real serious data, that what's happening in education right now really isn't working for boys.
1: You're listening to Education Insight. How do you measure the academic excellence of these students? How would you judge them in comparison to boys their age that are in public schools right there in your own region?
0: So we do what every school does. You know, we use national testing, something called STAR Renaissance testing, that it's used throughout the entire nation, and it measures a boy's grade level. And we use it for math and English, for example. And we do it 3 times a year, not just once. We want to measure a boy where he starts the school year, where he is in the middle of the school year, and at the end of the school year. And it's really helpful for us and incredibly important. Let me give you an example. All right. Our school is from 7th grade all the way up to 12th grade. Okay. Here's a real example of what occurred a few months back. We have over 50%, 60% of my 7th grade English class tested out at a college level.
1: Wow.
0: Right. So I have 7th graders who should be taking college English. So what it does is it changes how we teach that class. Now, we're fortunate because we're nimble. We have smaller classes. Our classes are generally around a dozen kids or so, thereabouts. I think our 7th grade English class was 13 boys. We can deal with that class differently. First of all, I can break up the class for boys who are either at a higher grade level or a lower grade level, right? And I can bring up a boy. Our goal is to make sure that a boy is at least at his grade level. We'd like him to be 1 or 2 years ahead of it.
1: I'm sure not every graduate goes into the military, and not every boy thrives in exactly the same way. How do you prepare students for different kinds of futures, those that might go to college, as you mentioned, or go into some other career or a different path? How do you prepare all of the boys for whichever direction they might go?
0: And really, that's the biggest misnomer about a school called Army and Navy Academy, is that it's built for the military, put kids in the military. We don't even put 10% of our boys into the military. So we are built specifically for non-military-like endeavors. We expect our boys to go to college if they choose to, and they do, almost all of them. It's become more vogue now for kids to not. They take gap years, or they're looking at other professional endeavors. We encourage it. I mean, you know, we're not going to define some young man's happiness. What we do want him to do is know that he has all the tools for it. And that's the key for us. We don't care if you go to the military, if you're going to go to Stanford, or if you want to go into a trade. It's all the same. There's a structure you're going to have to import upon your day. There are going to be habits you create, and that's what's going to create your lifestyle. And for us, if we can get you to understand that, it doesn't make a difference what you bolt that onto. It's going to work for you.
1: In the last minute that we have, I want to go back to where we started. With boys' outcomes declining across the country in public schools, what makes the team at Army-Navy Academy confident that your model is responding in a particularly meaningful way?
0: So I love using a quote by Winston Churchill. Churchill once said, no matter how good a theory may sound, occasionally you want to check the results. And that's the answer to your question. For us to know that this is working, our best credentials are graduates. You know, our alumni that come back. Our alumni come back to our school on a regular basis. I mentioned earlier that we have these virtue talks every single week. Well, 75% of them are by our professional alumni. They come back and say to our, and they can be graduated 5 years ago or graduated literally 60 years ago or more. They go way back for us. And they tell the boys, look, if you pay attention to what we do here,

0: it's going to change your life for the better. You're not going to see it right away. Some of you may figure it out a little earlier than others, but I promise you it's going to show up. And that's the key for us, is let them tell the story because they lived it.
1: That's Barry Schreier. He is the president of the Army and Navy Academy in Carlsbad, California, helping us today to understand not only military-style education, but gender-specific education. Barry, we appreciate you coming on and joining us on Education Insight today very much.
0: Thank you for having me. I really appreciate it.
1: Next week, we'll continue this conversation by looking at the other side of the question. On Education Insight, we'll welcome Dr. Barbara Ostos of Santa Catalina Upper School for Girls in Monterey, California, as we explore whether gender-specific education offers unique benefits or unique challenges for young women today. And that's our show. Join us again next week for part two of our Education Insight series on single-gender education. I'm Lacey Kendall. 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

0: Good morning, ladies and gentlemen, and welcome back to Caden Kubler Sports Radio on KCAA 1050 AM and 106.5 FM. I'm your host, Caden Kubler. The 53-year drought has come to an end. The New York Knicks are victorious after one of the most dominant playoff runs we've seen from a team in NBA history. A player that was counted out and couldn't lead a team to the promised land in Jalen Brunson proved everyone wrong. And now I think there's a real possibility that he's the best New York Knick in the history of the franchise. This week in sports has been absolutely glorious as another league has crowned a champion. The Carolina Hurricanes have defeated the Vegas Golden Knights in six games as Jordan Staal, at 37 years of age, has become the oldest player in NHL history to win the Conn Smythe Award. But that wasn't all. On Sunday night, on the front lawn of the White House, we saw one of the greatest sporting events in the history of sports. UFC Freedom 250 was a generational event as Justin Gaethje pulled off one of the most incredible upsets in the sport's history with the fourth round corner stoppage over Ilya Topuria. We've got the World Cup going on. We have major drama in college football, and before you know it, the NFL will be right in front of us. Today's show will be one for the ages. I've got all that and more here at 8 a.m. where you know I'm bringing that energy. So grab your orange juice and bacon. This is Caden Kubler Sports Radio every Saturday morning from 8 to 9 a.m. talking all things sports and counting you down for the glorious offseason. All I could think about this past week, and especially this past weekend when the New York Knicks won the championship, was just all the different New York anthems, whether it's Frank Sinatra, whether it is Alicia Keys. I mean, I couldn't stop thinking about them because New York City was on fire. I mean, literally and figuratively, after the New York Knicks broke the streak that has haunted this fan base, this franchise, this city. They finally broke the streak and they won a championship 53 years later. And Jalen Brunson, the captain, a guy that has been counted out his entire career, whether he was a second round draft pick out of Villanova, everybody said he was too small. People said this is not the guy that can be the number one player on a team that wins a championship. A lot of people were very critical of Jalen Brunson, yet this guy continued to grind. He sacrificed in this modern day NBA where sacrifice is just, it's not there. It's something that is such a lost art, and you don't see it not only in the NBA, but in all sports, to be quite honest with you. Jalen Brunson is a guy that has completely changed the culture in New York. He's changed everything, and that $113 million he said was so worth it to not have an exchange, I guess you could say, for this championship. And you've got to feel great for the New York Knicks. You've got to feel great for this city. You've got to feel great for Jalen Brunson. I feel great for a guy like even Josh Hart, just another player that had to change his game so that it would work, because in the NBA, you've got to figure out a way to carve out a role if you're not an elite scorer like so many different guys are. OG Anunoby just had a monster finals, and it seemed like every big time the Knicks needed a shot, OG was there to deliver, and he obviously had that insane putback in game four that ultimately gave the Knicks this 3-1 lead that felt like it was almost insurmountable for the San Antonio Spurs. And I'll talk a little bit about them more towards the end of the app of the week. But yeah, I feel very satisfied almost for the New York Knicks, because here they are at this point where, I'm going to be honest with you, I didn't even think they were going to be able to win the championship this year. I thought when you looked at this Western Conference, I even thought when you looked at a team like the Boston Celtics, or maybe it was the Detroit Pistons, I thought there were other teams that were going to give this New York Knicks team problems. And when you looked up, all of a sudden, okay, they're champions 53 years later, but it's like, oh my gosh, they had one of the most dominant postseason runs that we've ever seen in the history of the NBA. Like, this team went 16-3 in the postseason. This team won 13 straight games in the playoffs. They didn't lose for like 42 days. Like, that's insane to me. I looked up and I'm like, you're telling me they only lost three games in this entire playoff run? You go to that Hawks series, it's like, oh my gosh, the Atlanta Hawks, out of anyone in the NBA, gave the Knicks their hardest challenge. The Knicks were down 1-2 in that series. And I almost thought that Atlanta was going to give them a tough run. And then it was like three big games in a row from New York. And I felt like when you got them in a do or die elimination situation, that they were pretty much unbeatable. Against Atlanta, they were up like 60 points at the end of the first half in game one. They shot like a historic level from behind the arc in the first half against Philadelphia. And then against Cleveland, they won by nearly 40. And then they go on the road after being down double digits yet again against San Antonio in a hostile environment. They're able to continue to battle in that fourth quarter, made big shots, were able to get timely defensive stops. And this Knicks team, they won a championship. I felt like this series was the same thing every single game. The Spurs would get off to a double-digit lead. The Knicks would scratch and claw. The Spurs would give you hope that they're going to win the game. And then the Knicks would just, they'd string together maybe 4 or 5 minutes, maybe 6 minutes of just elite championship-level basketball. And here they are. They won a championship. So I'm floored because I did take the San Antonio Spurs in 6 games to win this series. So I will eat crow and admit, you know what? I was wrong. So congratulations, New York fans. You guys, you've broken the streak. And it was just pandemonium for the parade. It was pandemonium when they won it all. And that's why I was like, I couldn't stop thinking about Frank Sinatra, New York, New York, or Alicia Keys. You know, these concrete jungles where dreams are made of. And so I'm not going to sing for you guys, but you know what I'm saying here? Like this is a sport that is, in my opinion, so amazing, so beautiful. And it's up there with the NFL as an American sport that people love. And for this to be one of the most viewed NBA finals in the last 30 years, it gives me a lot of hope. Now, obviously, you have to cater to what the fans want, and the fans are frustrated with the regular season, especially in that beginning few months and in the middle of the regular season, people kind of check out. But you can go through the last few postseasons, the NBA, it's up there with any league in terms of how good the playoffs have been. The quality, the product, it's been unbelievable. I believe since 1998 with Michael Jordan's Bulls, this finals, it had the most viewers since 1998. So New York, huge market, drew a ton of viewers into this game that we all love. But man, it was great for everybody to just watch 5 games, although it ended in 5. I mean, all those games, it felt like were just, it was peak cinema. And New York, they were able to pull off this unbelievable game 4 where they were down 29 points. OG has the crazy putback. Game 5, they're down, I want to say 14 points or 16 points, and they're able to come back. San Antonio is able to kind of stay alive in game 3. Game 2, again, was another tough one where Wemby throws it off at Castle's back and Jalen Brunson gets fouled, hits the free throw. Wemby doesn't hit the shot ultimately to tie it up. San Antonio's up double digits in game 1. They have a really tough second half. And the Knicks, they're able to scratch and claw, and they win a championship. For San Antonio, I was disappointed because, like I mentioned earlier, I picked them to win it all. And for me to be sitting here right now, maybe you guys are going to call me crazy, but I feel like in sports, and we see this in March Madness, we see this a lot of times, but sometimes the best team or the better team doesn't always win. And I felt like watching these games, I'm like, man, San Antonio is the better team here. They're getting off to these great starts every single game. All 5 games, they were up double digits in the first quarter. They were so good to start the game. They brought the aggression. And then it was like you would get to the fourth quarter and all of a sudden they would just stop playing basketball. And it's like, if you just replicate what you're doing in the first quarter at 50%, you're going to easily blow them out. And so I felt like, man, they were the better team, and yet they didn't get it done. So obviously such a bummer there. If I was a Spurs fan, I would be sick to my stomach with all of the mistakes. And people are like, oh, it's the youth. It's just how young they are. Wemby will take that next step. But I'm like, De'Aaron Fox, the guy who's making $50 million, the guy who's the highest paid player on this team, who's going to be the highest paid player on this team for the next 3 years. It felt like in the big moments, he would play worse than the young guys. Dylan Harper would come off the bench, and it felt like every time, or especially when the momentum was kind of fleeting the other way, it felt like Dylan Harper was there to give this Spurs team a huge bucket and answer every single call and every single run that New York had. Dylan Harper, the 20-year-old, the guy that was a rookie this year, he was unbelievable. So fun to watch. And Wemby, you know, sure, there was moments where it felt like he struggled, but I loved what Castle brought this entire series. I'm not just going to sit here and be like, oh yeah, the young guys, the inexperienced, the youth. I'm like, to heck with that. Like, I felt like De'Aaron Fox, the guy who's the biggest veteran on this team, and I understand he was dealing with injuries, but like, man, he didn't play good. He had a lot of really bad turnovers that really just leave a horrible taste in my mouth. So I don't like that narrative, to be quite honest, that they're young. I hate to take this negative approach, this Debbie Downer approach, because that's just not who I am. But I feel like all the time, you and Chris Paul actually said this on Pat McAfee the other day, but I feel like so often, and he didn't do it early in his career, but a lot of guys, like when they win, and Pat agreed with him, because I want to say Pat was a rookie when the Colts made it to the Super Bowl with Peyton Manning, and then he never made it back. And he's like, oh, it's just kind of like an expectation. Like, we're going to get back to the Super Bowl every single year. And he's like, and the guys around him were like, no, like that's not how this works. That's not how this game works. And Chris Paul is like, yeah, it was the same thing for me. Like, when we made it to the championship against the Bucks, when he was with Phoenix and they were up 2-0 and they lost, he felt like they were going to be able to get back. But sometimes in sports, it seems like, okay, yeah, sure, Victor Wembanyama is this generational player, 22 years old. You have Dylan Harper, you have Stephon Castle. Seemingly, they should be able to win a championship. And I think they will be able to win a championship. But I've got to play devil's advocate here, and I've got to be like, man, what if this team never gets back? What if they never get back to the NBA finals? They had this golden opportunity and they let it slip through their fingertips. Like, that would be, it would be horrible. And I think you could look at a few teams. You can look at, of course, the Phoenix Suns up 2-0. You could look at the Dallas Mavericks with Luka Doncic. They were in a golden prime position to win a championship, and they ultimately weren't able to do it. Jimmy Butler, although they were able to get back, never able to get over the hump. There's been a lot of teams where it's like you get there and you're never able to get back. And it's tough because the NBA playoffs, it's so hard to go through 16 games at the bare minimum to get to that point of winning a championship. But it's rigorous. A lot of the times it comes down to who's healthier. I mean, De'Aaron Fox, I will give him the benefit of the doubt a little bit. He was dealing with an ankle injury for a lot of the playoffs. You know, Victor Wembanyama had the concussion earlier in the postseason. I think this team will win a championship at some point. I think it would be ignorant to say that Victor Wembanyama right now is not a top three player in the NBA, because I think it goes Nikola Jokic at one. I think it goes SGA at two. And I think you have to put Victor Wembanyama at three. And I think we can all sit here and say this team with Wemby at 22, with Castle at 21, with Harper at 20, with a very solid roster around them, with Vassell, with Champagne, with, you know, a decision looming around De'Aaron Fox, who's taking up $50 million. This team's going to be all right. And they're going to be able to win a championship at one point. But you hate to play the game. What if? You hate to play that game. Great NBA finals. We're getting more eyeballs on the sport. And that's ultimately the most important thing. That's what we want for this game. And the offseason begins. Hopefully we'll be covering some summer league content, getting some great interviews for you guys down there to kind of bridge this gap until the football season starts. Cause that's my job now. I'm going to be trying to bridge this gap for you guys until we are in late August for college football and into early September for an amazing football season. We've had a lot of movement in the NFL world over the last few weeks, and we'll dive into some of the bigger topics on Old Head and Newcomer here in just a minute or two. But yeah, that's the yap of the week. The New York Knicks, they get it done 53 years later. Victor Wembanyama. I do want to actually say this. This has been a very, very long yap of the week. But I want to say this. A lot of people were very critical that Victor Wembanyama did not shake the hands. And I think it was all of the Spurs players except for Luke Kornet. But Victor Wembanyama was the first player to go off the court. Right when the buzzer sounded, they missed the shot. You could see all the guys, they headed towards the tunnel right away. And Brian Windhorst made a funny comment. He was like, man, Victor Wembanyama, he almost beat the referees off the court. I mean, the referees are trying to hightail it out of there. Wemby almost beat those guys into the locker room and into the tunnel. And you had all those guys follow him. And everyone's like, oh, man, like young kid, 22 years old. Like, this is a really immature move. Like, I really don't like this. But I'm sitting here saying, like, I love this. This is good. Like, sure, for sportsmanship, yes. Do we want to see guys high-fiving and handshaking and, you know, hugging and kissing babies? Sure, that's totally fair. If you're like that, I don't fault you. But I'm like right now in an NBA where it seems like everybody's kissing babies after regular season games and everybody's hanging out making $50, $60 million a year and nobody cares about the regular season and nobody cares about the All-Star game and people really only want to turn up in the last, I would say, last 20 games of the year and then they try in the playoffs. Like, I want to see guys genuinely disliking each other when the playoffs come around and when these regular season games happen. Like Dylan Brooks, he's the villain. And we all understand that during any one of the 82 regular season games, he's going to get under your skin and he's going to drive you insane. Victor Wembanyama now, after three seasons in the NBA, he has earned this. He's earned this title of like, hey, you know what? I'm not here to just be your friend. I'm not here to be buddy-buddy with you. I want to win. Winning is everything to me. And he gave a great soundbite. I believe it was after they won the Western Conference Finals. And he's like, this is everything to me. This is all I want to do. All I want to do is win. And this guy doesn't care who's in his way. And I understand they lost. And I understand, oh, you know, they should go shake their hands. I think it's amazing they didn't go shake their hands because you know what? Now when they see each other in the regular season, there's going to be a genuine, I don't know if hatred's the right word, but there's going to be a feud. There's going to be a nice little rivalry. And we saw Victor Wembanyama push Jalen Brunson in the back of the head. We saw a lot of guys kind of go after Wemby, whether it was like Jose Alvarado trying to take him out or just different things. But, you know, there was some moments of real feistiness and chippiness where all these guys were going at it. And I'm like, this is good. We want this. This makes the game more interesting. And I think ultimately long-term, it's great for the NBA, great for the game. We're getting a lot of people viewing the sport. It's in a great spot right now. 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Ladies and gentlemen, we are back here with episode 5 of Old Head versus Newcomer. We've got a lot to talk about today. Gentlemen, how you guys doing on this beautiful Saturday morning?
1: Doing good, doing good. I just talked to the station and they're letting us extend the show by 15 minutes because of all the talking we're going to do. So the little old nuns.
2: It's a beautiful day out, guys.
0: It is a beautiful day out, and I think New York fans are probably having an even more beautiful day than the newcomer is, because after the 53-year drought, they have finally won a championship. Jalen Brunson, 45 points. He was absolutely spectacular in the closeout game. He was spectacular really all series long after kind of a slow start. He wins the finals MVP, and I think you could make a serious case that he's now the greatest New York Knick in the history of the franchise. Old Head, where are you at with that? Would you say it's time to crown Jalen Brunson, although it's early, the greatest Knick in the history of their franchise?
1: A couple different points to that. Like, and this is for me saying it, and I'm much older than you guys, so take this to heart. Willis Reed was a legend. He played at Creighton University out of Omaha, and he was a stud for New York. It's very difficult to say that Brunson's, you know, the all-time great over Willis Reed, just like Willis Reed would be over Brunson. I think both the guys would probably be willing to just co-own that title. Yeah, I think Brunson's for sure up there with Willis Reed. I don't have any game tape. I've been looking for some game film on Willis Reed, and everybody I talked to go try to find it's been dead. So I can't seem to track that down. But yeah, I think Brunson deserves to be up there. And I've got one awesome message for all the New York fans. Great job holding down the Eastern Conference in the finals like we knew you would. But the funniest part is, you Knicks fans, you're not even the best team in the Eastern Conference. But the Celtics let you get through it this year. And just enjoy it, because that's the last one you're going to have for another 50 years.
2: You know, first of all, it's tough to talk smack as a Celtics fan when we could even get past the 76ers when we blew a 3-1 lead to them and the Knicks swept them. So I don't even want to hear about the Celtics. The Celtics right now, they're in another dimension. Something's wrong with them mentally. They got to figure something out. Now, I'm talking about the Knicks now. Jalen Brunson, this team, I 100% believe he's the best Knick of all time. I mean, what he did, that was such a legendary playoff run, sweeping, you know, having two straight sweeps. Then you go into the finals. You win in five games against a team that most people thought the Spurs would win that series. And that to win that in five games, to put that exclamation point on top, and to have that type of game five performance that Brunson did, I'm 100% comfortable saying he's the best Knick of all time. I don't really know who Willis Reed is, to be completely honest with you. I know he's kind of a dude with a weird haircut, but I do think Brunson's the best Knick of all time.
0: I love how this show always just resorts to talking about guys' haircuts whenever there's maybe a gray area about how good a dude is. I agree with you, newcomer. I think Jalen Brunson, you have to look at the situation, but Jalen Brunson is without a doubt the greatest Knick in the history of this team's franchise. They went 53 years without winning a championship. I understand that Willis Reed won two, but correct me if I'm wrong, I believe there was maybe like eight teams in the NBA when he won a championship. I'm not taking anything away there, but
1: there were much better players back then, though.
0: Disagree with that. Jalen Brunson, the degree of difficulty to win this championship 53 years later, to do so in such a dominant fashion where they only lost three games, to have a 45-point closeout game, to be the third leading postseason scorer in Knicks franchise history, to win this finals MVP, I think you put everything together and you can say without a doubt, this team, they don't have very much postseason success. And when you break this type of drought, you cement yourself as a legend in a city like New York that has such an aggressive fan base, that has just a team that was starving and chomping at the bit to finally get over the hump. And now that they were able to do it, it seems like a no-brainer to me. And maybe it's recency bias at its finest, but I think if you ask Patrick Ewing, Willis Reed, mix the two names.
1: Ewing, you mean?
0: Yeah, that's what I said after I corrected myself.
1: No, you said Patrick Ewing. No, it's you. Not Ewing. It's you. Like, it's pronounced Patrick Ewing, not okay, Patrick all of a sudden, Ewing.
0: All of a sudden, this guy wants to give me a lesson on pronunciation. Screws up every single person's name. Like, you call Giannis Giannis and you call Jokic Jokic. Like, I don't want to hear it when you don't know how to pronounce a guy that's first name or last name is five letters. But Jalen Brunson is the best Knick of all time. Let's transition to the NFL world here. A lot of big storylines going on over the last few weeks, and it feels like a team that we really haven't given that much thought to, although they've been at the top of the NFL over the last few years. They lost one of their top players, and that would be the Philadelphia Eagles. They lost A.J. Brown, probably a top five wide receiver in the game, and he is now a New England Patriot. And there's been a lot of question marks around the relationship between Nick Sirianni and Jalen Hurts. What does the offensive coordinator spot look like? And now A.J. Brown's out of the building, newcomer. Are you concerned at all with the Philadelphia Eagles and what this team is going to look like in the absence of AJ Brown?
2: Well, I've always been concerned with them because Nick Sirianni is a super overrated coach and Jalen Hurts is a super overrated player. And, you know, looking back, I think they were lucky to win a Super Bowl. If you want to talk about luck, yeah, they were lucky to win a Super Bowl. Ted likes to talk a lot about
1: luck. We're back on the definition of lucky again.
2: So, you know, I'm thinking about this team. I'm looking at them going into this year. And I just think with Saquon Barkley, those type of unstoppable running backs, it's really just an unstable they're not going to be able to repeat that same success that they found with Saquon Barkley. Maybe they will for one more year. Over the long term, it's not possible with a running back. We've never seen that in recent years in terms of running backs in the NFL. You look at the rest of this team, Jalen Hurts, he's kind of an average quarterback. I think he was just in a great situation. You know, he's an average quarterback. It's that simple. You know, he's highly poised. You know, he makes good decisions.
0: Hold on. Your laughing is drowning out the newcomer's response. Right now, I mean, maybe move the phone like more than 1 inch away from your mouth.
2: And he's poised in big moments. Jalen Hurts he's a clutch quarterback. I will give him that. He's a clutch player. But in terms of his skill set, how elite of a quarterback he is, he's an average quarterback in the NFL. And I think Caden would agree with that.
1: So I'll just be very open because I just got to call it. That's how all three of us should answer this question. But I'll actually man up and answer it the way it should be. We don't have an effing clue how good they're going to be. We don't have an effing clue how Saquon's going to be. 3 years ago, everyone thought Nick Sirianni was cooked. He pulls a rabbit out of his hat, or 2 years ago. Now, all of a sudden, here we are 2 years later. What I do know is Jalen Hurts probably went out this offseason and bought himself a couple pair of really cool loop earrings to go with the ones he's had on before in the past. And A.J. Brown, he was a head case. He's just like a lot of these other prima donnas out there. But I think to just be really fair to the situation, to be able to sit here in June and to hear newcomer already get all throttled up about the Philadelphia Eagles, I mean, I give you credit, man. Like, that was a very compelling answer. But I just feel like if we have to all be very open here, I think that we're better off talking about episodes of, you know, reruns of whatever your guys' favorite little TV show was growing up, Spider-Man or something. But anyway, no, I think they're in a weak division, probably the weakest division in the NFL.
0: What
1: Giants
0: are
1: win that
0: about?
1: Division. Yeah, the Redskins, the Cowboys, and the Eagles. That's weak
0: Commanders.
1: And weak.
0: It's the Commanders, yeah, now.
1: I mean, I call them the Redskins. So,
0: well,
1: at the end of the day,
0: them the Redskins, but that's not their team name anymore.
1: That's fine. I got a pass, okay? And I won't go into how that happened. But at the end of the day,
2: is that kind of part of like your heritage? Are you a Native American?
1: Listen, we don't need to be going into those types of details today, but I'll show you the paperwork.
2: Yeah, your great-great-grandma was Pocahontas. That's why you have such long hair.
1: So listen, I am not related to Elizabeth Warren.
0: Okay, let's wrap this answer up. Okay, that's just the end of the answer right there. I'll jump in. I would be lying to you if I said I'm not worried about the Philadelphia Eagles. I mean, here we go with the laughing, drowning out every other answer. I mean, my goodness, dude, move the phone away from your mouth. I mean, put it by your ankles or something. I do believe that the Philadelphia Eagles should be a little nervous for this year. Like, genuinely, I think AJ Brown and this and what he played in this offense, the role that he played, they couldn't run the ball last year very well. And I think a lot of that had to do with the play calling. And I think that's going to change a little bit. But I mean, AJ Brown was their most reliable weapon on the outside. And I keep going back to Devontae Smith and now Malachi Lemon, who they drafted in the first round. Devontae Smith, he won a Heisman at Alabama, and he was a great, great wide receiver. But I don't know if he's like this true alpha wide receiver like AJ Brown is. Like AJ Brown is a top five wide receiver in football, a guy who can run every route in the route tree, can go up. He can go up upstairs and make a huge catch. He can go up in double coverage. Like he could do whatever you need. Devontae Smith is a great receiver, but like, to what degree are we going to see him step up and kind of fill that role? And the same thing with Malachi Lemon. I think they're taking a big hit offensively and they still have a lot of weapons, but I disagree with the old head. I think this division is very, very stacked. I think the Dallas Cowboys loaded up on defense. I think they're a team that really is going to have a big jump next year and a massive 180. The Washington Commanders 2 years ago were in the NFC Championship. Jaden Daniels had a really scary arm injury, yeah, but I think like they'll be back. And the Giants are, if you have to pick a team that goes from zero to hero, I think everybody's probably looking at the New York Giants with John Harbaugh, Jackson Dart, and
1: Cam Scott. I like them a lot.
0: Thanks for the input.
2: So you like two of the four teams, but it's a bad division.
1: No, I said I like Jaden McDaniels. I think the team's
0: Jaden McDaniels plays for the Timberwolves, and Jaden Daniels plays for the Commanders. So, I mean, Mr. Pronunciation over here. Well, in the AFC, Joe Burrow said this Bengals team reminds him of the 2019 National Championship LSU team. And we all know that was arguably the greatest college football team ever assembled. And I talked with Chad Ochocinco this past weekend, and he told me that the writing's on the wall for Joe Burrow. If this Bengals team, if they don't figure it out this year, Joe Burrow, he might request a trade and get out of there. So, old head, I want to know from you, do you feel like this Bengals team is a Super Bowl contender with some of the additions and some of the changes they made to this roster this offseason?
1: I mean, the hard part I have sometimes is I feel so good about what I think this team's going to accomplish that I hate to even push it out there because it likely then will give it the kiss of death. But I think that is like my 10-star platinum lock of the year for the Super Bowl winners. Joe Burrow, if it can remain injury-free, and if he can keep those receivers out of prima donna zone, it appears, and I haven't really studied the roster, but it appears that they've shored up the defense. And it also sounds like they got him a decent offensive line. But the biggest reason I think they're going to win it is that my local grocery store that I go to every week, there's a young dude in there. He's in his 30s, always wearing Bengals gear. He's been giving me the down low on this stuff for about the last 6 weeks, and he 100% says it's going down. So I told him all about the head coach of the Bengals, who's
2: a dude at a grocery store.
1: Yeah, so Ralph's over by the LAX airport. I'll introduce you to the guy sometime. Great guy, but at the end of the day,
0: that's our insider on the show now.
1: Which I shouldn't have plugged. I shouldn't have plugged that. They need to pay the host here for that, but at the end of the day, what I think, what's interesting, I think that the Joe Burrow is a very tough guy. And I think the head coach, Zach Taylor, who took a lot of flack last year, natural winner, toughest quarterback to ever play at Nebraska. Look him up. He's going to bounce back this year. He's the last quarterback to lead Nebraska to a conference championship when they're in the Big 12 against Oklahoma.
2: Zach Taylor was?
1: Yes, he was. So you need to look him up. And he is tough. He used to play injured. He'd bleed all over the place. He went to a bunch of Cincinnati bars that year. They went to the Super Bowl after the games, and they drop off the game, like, I don't know, the game ball or something like that. But I'm just a big fan of that team. I'd like to see him really do well. Unfortunately, I'd say they're my AFC version of the Detroit Rock City Lions this year, so I'm going to be all over the Bengal train.
0: That's normally the kiss of death. Newcomer, what are your thoughts?
2: Oh, my gosh. That was such a long answer. So when I'm looking at this team, I'm going to kind of dive like more into like the personal side of things with Joe Burrow that, you know, I think actually could be a really promising sign. And I've really just been doing a lot of thinking about great quarterbacks, great athletes. And I think one of the most important things outside factors outside of football that makes a quarterback a winner, helps you win a Super Bowl, is you kind of have to have like a girlfriend or a wife that's a little bit crazy. And you look at that, like Tom Brady, his wife was a little bit crazy. You know, she got together with her jiu-jitsu instructor. You have Patrick Mahomes, his wife is a little bit kind of nuts.
1: Yeah.
2: And then you have Matthew Stafford. We all know her. Kelly Stafford is one of the craziest wives in the NFL.
1: Dude, I hate to say, you can't be calling people's wives out like that. This dude still, like,
2: hold on. I'm not saying they're full on crazy. I'm saying you need a wife that kind of has that fire in her, something that kind of just like,
1: okay, just like put it this way, moving forward, say,
0: dude, you old have head, to have a wife. He's batting, dude, old head. He's in the middle of batting 1,000 right now, and you're cutting him off.
1: Okay, sorry.
2: Well, hold on. And I'm not saying this in a negative way. I'm saying you need a wife or a girlfriend that's a little bit loco in order to kind of fuel you through that tough season as it gets going. And I'm saying Joe Burrow, I was looking into his kind of personal situation. So he had a girlfriend named Olivia, and he dumped her and started dating a different girl named Olivia. And now his new girlfriend, Olivia, I kind of see her in that same kind of trend of women. Brittany Mahomes, Kelly Stafford, all these women. And I think she's going to kind of keep Joe Burrow's head on straight. When things get crazy, she kind of has that crazy side that's going to keep him in check. I think the Bengals are going to make the Super Bowl this year.
1: You know what? And I've got to say one thing, because I actually agree. And you know why I just thought of it? You might have just had the smartest comment that newcomers had in 4 years of doing this. You want to know why?
2: Why?
1: Wedding Crashers, when Vince Vaughn met that crazy redheaded chick, and Vince Vaughn's trying to tell the priest in the kitchen that morning, hey, Father, I think she's crazy, but you know what? Maybe I'm a little crazy. So guess what? I think
2: Matthew Stafford... You need a crazy woman in your life.
1: No, but check it out. Patrick Mahomes, Matthew Stafford, and Joe Burrow, they might be just as crazy too. Behind closed doors, that might just be a Looney Tuneville in all of their homes.
0: Well, I just like to go on the record and say I don't agree with anything these two just said. If this happens to get back to any of those guys or their wives, I'd like to personally apologize for any of that.
1: No, I mean, we're just having fun with it.
2: I'm not saying this in any negative way. I'm saying these are all great women, and these have all helped players win Super Bowls, and they've helped keep their head on straight through a crazy season.
0: Okay, but do
1: this though, newcomer tonight.
0: Watch
1: that scene. You can watch the scene with Vince Vaughn and the priest and Wedding Crashers at the breakfast, and you'll see what I mean.
0: The old head just goes on all these long soliloquies and just won't give it up. But I do think the Cincinnati Bengals are a team that, you know, if Joe Burrow's going to come out with that fire, if he stays healthy, I think realistically we've seen them show flashes over the last few years. Although Burrow's been injured, with a spotty defense and with an offensive line that's been inconsistent, they've shown us that with this iteration of Joe Burrow, Ja'Marr Chase, and T. Higgins, when those guys are all on the football field together, they win football games. And it's not complicated. It's not crazy to say, but obviously your best ability is availability. And for Joe Burrow, I think he's a guy that can be the second best quarterback in the NFL when he's healthy playing his game. But like I mentioned, you have to be available. You have to be healthy. And I'm not blaming him. I'm not faulting him. But I think if we see a healthy Joe Burrow, and if T. Higgins, another guy who's kind of dealt with some injuries over the last few years, if both of those guys can stay healthy, I do believe that we will see this Bengals team really figure it out and get back to this place where they need to be. They need to be a team that stays healthy because they're so high powered on offense. Then it comes down to, can you step up defensively? And I think this team, getting Dexter Lawrence, adding some guys in the draft, I think they will be formidable enough where they can get a few stops, because that's what you need. Like in the past, it was, okay, this team's going to score 45 points a game, but they're going to give up 50 points. If they can score 45 points a game, but yet hold their opponents to 40 points a game, they'll be in a lot better spot. So I do think this Bengals team will be a lot better. And I'm excited to see what they do this year. But let's hop into the final question here. George Pickens is playing in the 2026 season on a one-year $27.3 million franchise tag after the Dallas Cowboys and his representatives called off a long-term contract. Pickens missed voluntary OTAs over the contract dispute but signed the franchise tag and reported to mandatory minicamp. The Cowboys are another team that have made a lot of additions, and a lot of people are pointing to them with their $60 million quarterback in Dak Prescott as a team that can make a run. Newcomer, are you buying the Cowboys hype this year?
2: Well, so I've talked a lot about overrated players, and I kind of want to delve onto the other side of that and talk about an underrated player. And I truly do believe that Dak Prescott is one of the most underrated players in the NFL. This guy, he's never made a Super Bowl. He's never taken that leap. But in terms of a guy with the right mentality, with the right talent, I think Dak Prescott, and I would bet money on it, I would bet $1,000 that Dak.
1: Why don't you call Brandon Sorsby to put that bet in for you?
0: Okay, another unnecessary stray.
1: No, it wasn't. That's actually true. He's probably going to do it,
0: dude.
2: That's just a cheap shot. I would put $1,000 that Dak Prescott will win a Super Bowl in his career, because this is a guy with the poise, with the confidence. Gosh,
0: you might as well give that to the freaking local charity.
1: And so I want you to think about one thing before you make that bet, okay? I want you to think about, and I don't know what you're doing these days to generate revenue, if you're having to cold call people or if you're having to really grind to get in touch with people. But what I want you to do is just imagine all the work, strain, and blood, sweat, and tears it takes to bring in 1,000 crispy dollars,
2: okay,
1: right?
2: Hold on. This is just a hypothetical.
1: No, what I'm trying to say is whenever you're going to make a comment that you put $1,000 that a guy's going to win a Super Bowl, you need to sit back before you make that comment and say to yourself, is it really worth losing that much money that quickly? You know why?
0: Okay, thanks, old head. Appreciate that. I mean, dude.
1: Dak Prescott is a B-U-M, bum, bum, bum. That guy has been a bum.
2: Well,
1: he'll continue to be a bum.
2: Why is he the greatest Cowboys quarterback of all time?
1: Yeah, he's not the greatest quarterback.
2: What?
1: Cowboys quarterback of all time.
2: Sorry. I meant the most passing yards.
1: Okay, I was like Troy Aikman, Roger Staubach, Danny White.
2: Passing yards. He has the most
1: Tony Romo. Tony Romo. Like,
0: Danny,
1: what?
0: Danny
2: okay,
0: White.
2: Dak Prescott's better than Tony
1: You've never
2: Romo,
1: heard of
2: bro.
1: Danny White?
0: No, I've heard of Derek White.
1: No, Danny White was a,
0: okay,
1: he was a quarterback
0: head.
1: Right
2: I
1: after
2: got
1: that.
2: So
0: hold on, this is
2: on
0: not your
2: answer. I got so distracted on my answer because of this. Look, you're looking at Dak Prescott. You're looking at George Pickens, a guy that I believe he's one of the most athletic players in the NFL. I really, truly do believe that. You have a guy, CeeDee Lamb. I mean, remember that game where CeeDee Lamb and George Pickens went to Vegas the night before and gambled? They got suspended for the first quarter, and they came in. They both got 200 yards. This is a team that can go far, and honestly—
0: See, that's the newcomer's funniness right there. See, that's just when he just slides stuff in there.
1: Factoids with newcomer,
2: and I do believe this. This may sound completely out of the park. This might sound crazy. I think the Cowboys are going to make the Super Bowl this year. The Knicks did it after 50 years.
0: I think the Cowboys and Bengals are going to be in the Super Bowl this year, folks.
1: Dude, no, I mean my answer is pretty straight. Like Dallas to me, and again, I do think it's kind of cute the way you guys every year you go back to the same 7-Eleven. The same toothless person's in there standing right next to the Slurpee machine, and you guys get the same flavor. I mean, this is the Cowboys rhetoric and narrative you guys talk about every year is the same one 4 years in a row now. And every year, they're going to win like the first four games. Everybody's going to be talking about Dak Prescott, and this is the Cowboys' year. And then they're going to go like Trump said about Jeb Bush. Down, down, down, down, down. So at the end of the day, Dallas won't do well. Dak's not getting any younger. I think it's too bad that I think that the guy that signed the franchise tag,
0: George Pickens,
1: it's too bad they couldn't get a long term deal on him because the guy does seem like a stud. But yeah, no, I definitely you're not going to get me moving off that needle. I think the Giants are the team to beat in that conference. Redskins number two, or the Commanders. And then, yeah, Philly will be third and Dallas will be dead last.
0: Yeah, I disagree. I think Dallas, that's fine. I think they've made a lot of great moves this offseason. And I think this duo of CeeDee Lamb and George Pickens, they're going to light it up on the outside. And this offense was statistically a top three offense in football last year, but they needed to get better defensively. And I think they made some moves to really put themselves in a position where they can be an elite team defensively. And I think it starts with Caleb Downs, a guy who they got in the first round of the draft, a guy who fell to really them. Good. He's really good. And I feel like with Quinnen Williams, Rashawn Gary, and Kenny Clark, they have a really solid front. We all obviously know that they got rid of Micah Parsons for a reason, and now we're able to see this trade in its fullness. And I believe that we will see this Cowboys team be a lot better defensively. And if they can be better defensively, they will put themselves in a position where I believe they can compete with anybody in the NFL. This offense, they don't have problems scoring the ball. And I believe you, newcomer, and I agree with you when you say that Dak Prescott is an underrated player. I think he's way overhated. I do believe that he is a little overpaid, and that's not a shot at him because he is the highest paid player in the NFL. He's making $60 million a year. And I think when you make that much money, you have to play at an unbelievable Super Bowl caliber level every single game. And last year, he was playing as an MVP contender for most of the season. I think if he can replicate that this year and this defense is a little bit better, I do believe that we will see this Cowboys team in the postseason. I think they are absolutely a playoff team. I want to debut a new segment here called Would You Rather, and this one's going to be a little bit quicker, but it's just like that game you used to play with your friends, Would You Rather growing up. Old head, would you rather start a team tomorrow with Jalen Brunson or Jaylen Brown? And this is not some long, drawn-out answer.
1: Starting a team from scratch?
0: Yep.
1: Gosh, I got to go with Brunson, man. He just... It's hard to deny the guy's work ethic and grit and grind. I mean, I love JB, but he's too much of an ISO guy. And quite frankly, I think Jaylen Brown. I love him, but unfortunately, until he gets over his broom outs and then also the ISO ball, I just think Jaylen Brunson.
2: What's the shroom out?
1: I'll tell you about it off air.
2: Wow. I mean, that's really just for that Would You Rather segment. That's a really great way to kick it off. That's a really complicated question, but you know, I'm not going to, you know, my initial thought was Brunson, but really what sticks into my head about that is recency bias. And at the same time, Jaylen Brown also won a finals MVP. I do believe he's a top three defensive player in the NBA. If you could surround him with some shooters and some other scorers, I'd still rather take Jaylen Brown than Jaylen Brunson.
0: I completely agree. I would take Jaylen Brown as well. And that's not a dig against Jaylen Brunson, because I do believe he's an elite player, but I think Jaylen Brown is extremely underrated. Yes, both finals MVPs. Jaylen Brown this year with a very, very, I wouldn't say bad, but very injured and a very young and inexperienced Celtics team. I mean, he led them to the 2 seed in the Eastern Conference. And I understand they got bounced in the first round, but Jaylen Brown was sensational this year. He was an MVP contender. I think he had a better regular season than Jaylen Brunson did. He's won an MVP before. I would go with Jaylen Brown as well. Old head, would you rather start a team tomorrow with Drake May or Caleb Williams?
1: I mean, if I had my choice, it'd be neither, but I'd say Drake May for sure. I mean, Caleb Williams, trash can. He'll be out of, he's not my cup of tea. I think he'll fizzle out. He's yet to have his meltdown. Drake May did get lucky last year, but I think he at least, you have something there that, you know, you can keep him growing and building. And he seems like he's just stable minded. But yeah, I don't think he'll last. I mean, Drake May to me is just
0: super long answer.
1: Yeah, so Drake May. But the dude at the Giants is who I'd started with.
2: So, you know, when Caleb Williams came into the league, I said this is going to be the LeBron James of the NFL because he's such a superstar. He has so much talent.
1: Boy, that really worked out.
2: He's going to win multiple Super Bowls in the NFL. And I think you would have to be absolutely – there would have to be something mentally wrong with your brain to take Drake May over Caleb Williams. I mean, what I've seen from Caleb – Drake May, you know, he's a – he's a good quarterback. What I've seen from Caleb Williams in this last season, how much he improved from the first season to the second season, that was one of the quickest improvements I've ever seen. I think you'd have to be absolutely loco to take Drake May over Caleb Williams.
1: Oh, is loco your word of the day?
2: Yeah, it is.
0: I would also take Caleb Williams as well. I think Caleb Williams, yeah. Although Drake May was an MVP runner-up, I think Caleb Williams, in terms of ceiling, gives you the highest ceiling in the NFL next to Patrick Mahomes.
1: I think he
0: could be Patrick Mahomes 2.0. All right, would you rather buy stock in the New Orleans Saints or the Las Vegas Raiders next year, Old Head?
1: Oh, my gosh. Raiders all the way, man. Like, number one, if you've ever gotten a chance to drive by their stadium, coolest stadium from the outside there is.
0: I mean, dude, number two, this is a short answer. We don't want to hear about how cool the stadium is.
1: Let me finish. Mendoza is what they need. They're a tough team. He's got that toughness, but he brings stability, and he brings something. Quite frankly, he might convert half their fan base to Christianity. So, yeah, I think – Mendoza, I'm all in on the Raiders, man.
2: You know, I just gotta take a step back three right now. I feel like old heads getting.
1: You don't even know what a step back three is.
2: Hold on. I'm gonna talk

0: like what this franchise is going to do in the future. I'm 100% taking Tom Brady. I'm 100% taking the Raiders. I'm 100% taking Fernando Mendoza. I'm taking the Raiders all day.
1: I would take the
2: well,
1: New
2: then,
1: Orleans
2: you guys should
1: Saints.
2: go to a game together.
1: Okay, thanks for the input, old head. I would take I would take the New Orleans Saints here. This was a team that won four out of their last five games. Tyler Shuck looked like a legit player, and they have now Jordan Tyson in the building. This is a team that's very, very solid. I think they're going to shock a lot of people this year. I'm taking the New Orleans Saints. That's the next NVIDIA.
0: That's crazy.
2: Yeah. Well,
1: you know what? I
2: got
1: you. Gotta
2: take... No one even knows how to pronounce or spell that quarterback's name.
1: Shuck. All right, guys. Thanks so much for the time. We'll see you guys next week. 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All right, we've got about 2 minutes left to finish up the show here. Unbelievable NBA Finals. UFC Freedom 250. I'm not kidding you. It was probably my favorite sporting event of all time. It was just so unbelievably well done. The cinematography, the guys walking out of the White House, the singers. I mean, it was unbelievable. It was so cool to watch. I would highly recommend going on Twitter and looking at some clips of Justin Gaethje walking out. I mean, the guy is literally reading the Declaration of Independence. He walks out. He's a 5-1 underdog. Ilia Topuria, a puzzle that has never been solved before, 18-0. And this dude goes out there and he knocks him out at the end of the fourth round. They have to call a corner stoppage. Absolutely unbelievable. Just head to toe, it was an amazing card. So fun to watch. World Cup's going on. We're going to be doing a lot of World Cup content for you guys. We did a lot of fan content down by SoFi Stadium, and we're going to be doing a lot of stuff. The U.S., huge win last week. They beat Paraguay 4-1, and now they've got a big, big opportunity to continue to ball out in the group stage, and I'm excited to see how they do. Brennan Sorsby, quick recap on that. Him and Texas Tech, they've agreed to part ways. He will no longer be on the team next year. I think that's ultimately the correct decision for college football. You've got to lay down the precedent hard, and this is a guy who gambled on his own games. I'm not saying he shouldn't be able to ever play football again, but he should never be allowed to play college football again. He's going to enter the supplemental draft. It will be fun to see what happens with him next. Ladies and gentlemen, thank you guys so much for tuning in to Caden Kubler Sports Radio on KCAA 1050 AM and 106.5 FM. I'm your host, Caden Kubler. 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
4: Hey, y'all. Merle here. Good news. For once, my neighbors is jealous of me. You want to know why? Because my grass is growing and looking green, and I can sit on my sofa out in the front yard, and I don't even have to overwater it anymore. You know how I did it? I listen to Damn Water Boys on the Water Zone every Thursday night on KCIA. Well, I got me a smart controller, and now it waters at night, and my yard looks darn tootin'. No more sneaking around and hooking up my hose to my neighbor's spigot in the middle of the night, and his dog won't bite me anymore. And you can do it too. Listening is easier than ever. KCIA is now screaming online.
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0: Good morning. 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I'm Gary Garver here in the Coachella Valley along with the Bo Show, Bo Riles in Orlando, Florida. Good afternoon, Bo. How are you?
1: Doing great, Gary. I want to wish all the dads out there a happy Father's Day weekend. And I am just electrified at the World Cup and astounded by it. I'm just having a great time watching it.
0: Absolutely. We got a lot of great sporting events happening this weekend. Happy Father's Day to all the fathers out there. I know you're close to your dad and think highly of him. And my dad was just an amazing soul. Took me to so many sporting events, and Scotty and I, and I've talked about it over and over again, but we miss them both. And I know they're with us, looking down on us all the time.
1: Oh, all the time. There's no doubt about it. And they formed how we are as sportsmen, you know, and we still live by that sportsman creed to this very day that they taught us. It's awesome.
0: Yeah, they actually, I mean, you know, I remember my dad putting a golf club in my hand and Scotty's hand. Scotty was like 3 or 4 and I was like 5 or 6 when my dad put a golf club in our hands. And then, of course, you know, my dad was a boxer, great sports person. He was actually a great table tennis player, won a ton of awards there, great tennis player on top of everything else he did. And I mean, and your dad, I mean, I'm sure he did the same thing. And they basically instilled sports into our lives. I'm so thankful for it. I am just so thankful, because the one cool thing about sports, and I was just talking to my mom about it yesterday, because we were watching the U.S. Open and, of course, the World Cup with the United States, the Estados Unidos, and we'll talk about that. But I was just saying to my mom yesterday about sports is that, you know, when all the craziness of life is going on, and, you know, our life right now was just really upside down, and we don't know where to turn, sports is like the escape for the human race. I mean, for not just you or I, but for the entire human race. Look at the fans at these soccer games, man. I mean, they are just like insane. And these ticket prices are like $1,000 for nosebleed seats. And it's these stadiums are packed and the fans are tripping out and they're having watch parties and everything. It's just amazing that sports is such a great part of our fabric, where we can just escape the nonsense and the BS of our government and the world and all the craziness and chaos going on. And sports is just like the way of the escape, to escape it all, and to just, and then the storylines and everything in sports is just fantastic.
1: Oh, it is. It's not to be beaten, especially if you're a New York sports fan. Got the U.S. Open out there on Long Island this week. You won
2: Shinnecock.
1: The NBA title.
2: Shinnecock.
1: Yeah.
2: Shinnecock.
1: Yeah, Shinnecock Hills. Out there. Where it looks, we'll get into the golf in a little bit,
0: yeah.
1: But it's going to be a great sports weekend for the folks in New York. That's for sure.
0: Well, they had the parade, the New York Knicks parade. I'll say one thing, man. You know, because I was watching the Knicks parade a little bit on Thursday, and all the major networks were covering it. You know, like Fox, CNN. They wouldn't do that for any other city but New York City, because they're all based out there. You know, like Fox and CNN and MSNBC and all those, you know, and you know, I mean, no other ticker tape parade would be televised on these cable networks except for New York. And I'm just like, okay, so bring it on now. Let's take out New York again. Now I hate New York again.
1: There you go. You've had your day. You've had your 2 days.
0: Yeah.
1: Now get the hell out of the way.
0: Yeah, you know, you get your ass kissed by, you know, the global media, you know, with their parade, their stupid-ass parade. So now it's incentive for the Lakers and everybody else to kick ass and take out New York next year. But congratulations to the Knicks. And congratulations to New York. It was 53 years. 1973 was the last time they won an NBA championship. So let's cut them some slack. I mean, let's just see. The Lakers have won how many championships in that time? I can't even count how many we've won. 10? You know, so we're spoiled here in Los Angeles. Let the Knicks, you know, they deserve it. Good for them. And then, of course, Shinnecock Hills at the U.S. Open. But first off, before I talk about the U.S. Open, I want to talk about the World Cup. I mean, Bo, I have been watching most of these matches. I'm sort of watching the U.S. Open golf instead of, like, the soccer now. But I've been watching these soccer matches, and it's intriguing. I've been betting like 15, 20 bucks literally on each match. I'm probably about 4-9.
1: Okay.
0: But I'm betting that, what I've been doing, because you get such great odds on some of these games. Like, you take these teams, and I've been betting a lot of the ties, because there's been a lot of ties in these games. If you, I don't know if you've been, have you been watching any of the games, or you've just been following the United
1: States? Absolutely. Okay. No, I've been watching. Yeah.
0: Yeah. So, bottom line is that there's a lot of ties in these soccer games, because it's like 1-1 or 2-2. Or it's literally like 1-1 normally. And I've been betting the ties, and I've been hitting. So, and you get great odds, you know, and we'll talk about that in a little bit about the odds for these games, but you never know. I mean, it's soccer. All it takes is one goal, a lucky goal, and you can win. Like, you bet like 20 bucks, you can win 100 bucks, you know?
1: Well, give me an idea of the odds. For example, in yesterday's USA-Australia game, what was the spread at game time?
0: The spread was, and I actually took Australia because I want, you know, I just was like, okay, if the U.S. doesn't win, at least I'll win. Australia was 4.5-1. So you bet, I only bet 10 bucks. I wasn't rooting against the United States. I was just like, okay, if the United States doesn't win, at least I win something. So the Australia was 4.5-1 underdogs. I bet 10 bucks and win 45. And then they have draws, and the draw was like 2-1. So the draw means it's 0-0 or 1-1 or it's tied. So that's where the odds are coming in, and you can get some great odds. I mean, we'll talk about today's games in a minute. We'll talk about the odds on today's games. But that's what I've been doing. And by the way, the United States, they are kicking major ass. They're 2-0. They've already qualified for the knockout round. This is the first time I've even – I mean, I don't know anything about soccer. I don't know about these offsides. Do you understand any of these – it's like hockey. I'm not sure what an offsides is. Do you?
1: No. I'm not that clear on it just yet. No. I'll be honest with you.
0: Right. Me either. I don't know what a friggin' offsides is, and I don't know what a foul is. And one thing about these guys that's kind of irritating with these soccer players, every time they go down or get hit in the foot or leg or whatever, they seem like they're like, I mean, are they trying to go for an Academy Award? I mean, it's like they can't get up, and they're going to be injured for, you know, months and months, and they're bitching and moaning about it and laying on the ground crying, and then like a minute later they get up and they're fine. They're running around the field again. I don't get it.
1: But, yeah, they're playing for future penalties, right?
0: I guess. I don't know, dude. It's just so bizarre, though. I'm just saying, it's so effing bizarre to see it. You know what I mean? Like, come on, man. The guy barely touched you. You know, you got kicked in the leg, big deal, you know, and you're down there for minutes, like on the ground, moaning and groaning. Give me a break. I like to grab one. I was like, get your ass up. Get back to work. So it's kind of wild.
1: They've learned the art of acting, for sure. They've learned to do that, and they do go down. It seems like every trip, every time a foot goes out, they go down, and they're down.
0: And they're down, right? They're down, you know. I mean, I understand if they need a break. I mean, I think some of it's because they want to take a break and a breather for the team, you know, for the team. They're giving the team a break, so they stay down for a couple minutes. But I don't know. It's just it's kind of annoying. That's the one annoying thing I've been finding out about this thing. It's like, I'm tired of these guys acting like they're – oh, hold on. We're not taking a break yet, for Christ's sake. We got to go. What am I doing here? Okay, we're rolling here. Now, the bottom line is that, you know, just stop. Stop faking the injuries. But I understand it. They're trying to give their team a break. But it is a little annoying to me anyways. That's my personal opinion. But you know, I don't know. Listen.
1: But otherwise, it has been unfreaking believable. And like you said, you know, yeah, I have been watching anything that pops up. Any World Cup game, and every World Cup game that I can watch, I've been watching, and it is unbelievable. It's awesome.
0: Yeah, it's like three or four games. They've been playing three or four games a day. I've been watching them.
1: Right.
0: And the fans are just crazy, man. These fans, these cats are fanatical. I like to go to a game just to experience it and just see the vibe in there. But it is wild. The United States is in the round, the 32 already, the knockout round. And I'll tell you one thing. This guy Messi is the first time I really watched Messi play, and the dude is amazing. He scored 3 goals in one game a couple days ago. The guy's phenomenal, man. I mean, it was just a mind blower to see. It's the first time I ever watched him. He scores 3 goals.
1: That's the same thing with me. Same exact thing. I've got to see this Messi guy that everybody's talking about, and then the guy goes for the hat trick as soon as the game starts. I mean, the guy was unbelievable.
0: Yeah, it was crazy. It was crazy. So, anyways, the United States is in the knockout round. They're in the round of 32. And the round of 32, when they talk about the knockout round, you know, they have these round robin, you know, games with the groups. So they have four countries are in each group. And then they qualify. The United States is already qualified because they beat Australia yesterday. Australia, that was great. Australia knocked in the first goal for the United States yesterday. I love that. They scored.
1: You gotta love it.
0: I wonder if that was fixed. Okay, you guys. Okay, when you get close to the goal, knock one in for the Estados Unidos. Okay, it's a bonus of $100,000 for you if you do it. You know, it could be a little kickback. But anyways, we have a bunch of games playing this weekend on Father's Day, and also today already started, or is getting ready to start. Actually, it's going to be 10 a.m. I should say it hasn't started yet, but it's about an hour or so. We've got Sweden versus the Netherlands. This is going to be a cool game. I'm looking forward to seeing this morning at 10 a.m. Pacific, 1 o'clock your time. Okay, so let me give you the odds here. Okay, Sweden is plus a half a goal, plus 120. To win the game outright, they're plus 267. The Netherlands is minus a half a goal, minus 140. And to win the game outright is 152. And then if they draw, if it's a 1-1 game or 0-0 or whatever, it's plus 276. I'm going to take Sweden plus the half goal, plus 120 today.
1: Wow. I'm surprised they're getting a goal and a half. That is...
0: Just a half a goal. It's a half a goal. It's a half a goal.
1: It's a half a goal.
0: Half a goal.
1: Okay.
0: Yeah, just a half a goal.
1: All right. Well, thanks for clarifying that. I'm going to stick with the Netherlands then, if that's the case, and go against you. Sorry about that.
0: I don't care.
1: But
0: what do I give it? Yes. All right. The next game. Okay, the next game is at 1 p.m. Germany looked fantastic. They're playing the Ivory Coast. Germany is I like Germany here. Minus one, they beat. I forget who they played, but they beat them like 7-1. Germany looked awesome. I'm taking Germany minus one at 115. Ivory Coast is plus one at 105. If you want to bet the Ivory Coast to outright win, it's plus 462. Germany is minus 213. A draw is 342. I love Germany here. I'm minus one. I think they're going to beat them by 3 or 4 goals. Germany looks awesome.
1: Yeah. They do look great, and they are going to be great. And I think I was curious how they beat 7-1. That was a beatdown. So I'll go with Germany on this one as well.
0: All right, cool. And now, speaking of Curaçao, they got trounced. They did get trounced by Germany. All right, so Curaçao is playing Ecuador today at 5 p.m. Pacific, 8 o'clock your time. If you want to take Curaçao to win, you bet 10 to win $250. If you want to bet Ecuador, you got to bet $100 to win 10. And a draw is plus 950. The goal against is plus 2.5, minus 125 for Curaçao. Ecuador is minus 2.5, plus 105. I mean, I'm not going to take Curaçao. I might just bet a draw for the hell of it, put like, I'm just betting 10 or 20 bucks. I'm not betting a lot of money. So I might bet 15, 20 bucks on a draw. You know, you bet 20 to win 190 bucks. You know, why not? Who cares? You know what I mean? You're not losing baskets of money.
1: Right. It's fun to have the action, obviously. And, Curaçao, they played Germany tough the first, 20 or 30 minutes. And then they lost control of that game. And I think they're going to lose control early to Ecuador, and Ecuador is going to blow them out. I don't know if they'll blow them out 10-0, but they're going to blow them out nonetheless.
0: Yeah. I probably won't even bet that game. And the last game on the agenda for today, it's tonight, 9 p.m. my time, midnight your time, Bo. Midnight your time tonight. Japan's playing Tunisia, and Japan's favorite It's 2-1, and if you want to take Tunisia, it's plus 50, or you know, you bet 10 to 150. So I don't know. I might. And by the way, the Japan is -1/105. Tunisia's +1/115. I might take Japan -105. I don't. It's so crazy with these games.
1: It's electric, though. It is absolutely electric, and I'll take Japan just because I do think they're gonna move on. So I'll take them over Tunisia, although Tunisia probably will give them a good game.
0: Yeah. Okay. So and then we're not gonna go through Sunday's game. Well, we'll go through Sunday's game. I'll just let you know who's playing. Saudi Arabia's playing Spain. Spain's a heavy favorite there. Iran's going against Belgium. Belgium is favorite there, and then you got Cape Verde, I don't know where the hell that is, against Uruguay, and Uruguay's favored for that one. So the World Cup is in full swing. I got to say, man, it's very intriguing, and looking forward to the knockout round. I'm looking forward to, like, you know, winner take all. I love that stuff, winner take all.
1: So that's basically what the knockout round means, is you're in it now, and one knockout, and you're out. Right?
0: You lose. And by the way, there are no ties in the knockout round. What they do is they have two halves. They have a sudden death of I think it's 15 or 30 minutes. I'm not exactly sure. And then they have two of those, and then if no one scores in those two overtime periods, then they go to the kicks. Then they have like five kicks, and whoever wins on those five kicks or scores more goals. From the team that, you know, from whatever team, you know, is kicking the most goals wins. So that's how they do it. I'm a novice with soccer, so please, you know, bear with me. It's kind of crazy.
1: It's fun to watch, man. Fun to watch. It's a good old World Cup. People wait for it. It's here.
0: Yeah.
1: It's here.
0: And the cool thing is, it's these countries. It's all these countries that you would never, ever, you know, when would I ever bet for Iran? Like, I took Iran the other night just for the hell of it, you know, on Monday. I took Iran just for the hell of it. I was just like, all right, when am I ever going to bet Iran ever again? Or Iraq or whoever, you know what I mean?
1: Right.
0: Or Curacao.
1: You get the opportunity. Or Curacao.
0: Yeah, exactly. It's fun. It's just fun. It's just fun to screw around. I mean, like I said, it's only like 10, 20 bucks. It's nothing, you know, so... It's all good. So World Cup is in full swing. It's fun to watch. I'm digging it. And, you know, like I said, I'm not a soccer fan. It's the first time I've ever really watched soccer. But I'm digging it. It's kind of cool. So coming up next, we're going to take a break, and then we're going to go through the U.S. Open. That's what I'm really excited about, the U.S. Open golf tournament. It's in full swing. And I actually have the guy. I took the guy who's leading, Wyndham Clark. I bet him. Along with a few other cats. So we'll get into that in a minute. It is Bet the Fix right here on KCAA. Gary Garver with the Bo Show, Bo Riles, and we'll be back with more from Bet the Fix right after this.
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0: 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It's the Father's Day weekend. I'm Gary Garver, along with the Bo Show, Bo Riles. And the U.S. Open, man, the third of four majors in professional golf is going on at Shinnecock Hills in Long Island. And I've been watching it. I've been actually getting up early in the morning to watch this damn thing. He started it at like 3:30 in the morning, Pacific times. I'm crazy, man. I know. I'm a golf aficionado. So, anyways, this course is unreal. What do you think about the golf tournament so far, Bo?
1: Well, you know, I just think that they've slowed these greens down to where they can get it to, Wyndham Clark could get it to 7 under, which is, you know, and he's not the only one under par. And generally, when they play at Shinnecock, they're not under par. Retief Poussin took it under par back in 2004. I think he was 4 under and played a remarkable final round where he shot one over to win the thing. But they've taken the teeth out of the golf course by slowing these greens down to a 10 on the stimp meter, which is the lower you go, the slower you go. And usually, what are they at in major championships, Garrett? 12?
0: Oh, 12, 13. They're 12, 13. They're like glass normally. But, I mean, I can understand why they slowed it down because, I mean, there's so much wind going on there. I mean, it's right off of the coast of Long Island in the Hamptons, and it's been windy for the first 3 days. And they were afraid. Like, last time they played it in 2018, most of the PGA Tour players had a meltdown because they had those greens at like 12 or 13 with the wind. And I mean, you couldn't even putt on them. You know, the balls were rolling off the green. And I remember Phil Mickelson tripping out and just sort of like, you know, blasting the golf tournament because the greens were so fast. So they didn't want that to happen, but it is kind of weird. They're still having problems though, putting these greens. I mean, they're missing 3-4 footers. I've never seen the pros miss so many 3-4 footers in my entire life. The course is a beast, but yeah, I mean, it is kind of weird that they're that slow. That's like public golf course speed, a 10, yeah. You know? I mean, yeah. If you want to equate it, like if you play public golf, you know, most greens, city courses or even private golf courses are literally 10 to 11. They rarely get higher than that or slicker than that. But I mean, for the U.S. Open, I mean, do you think they're going to speed them up today? They seem like they're a little quicker today. They need to take put the teeth back into Shinnecock, but I don't think they want to torture the players. I don't know. They have a different kind of have a different format this year.
1: Yeah, it's totally different. It's something else I've noticed about the course is that there is no intermediate cut or rough rather. Basically, you go straight to the rough. And then after about 10 or 12, 15 yards of rough, it's fescue. And that fescue looks worse than it is. Because some of these shots these guys are playing, you know, when they've hit it way left or way right, are pretty astonishing. out of this fescue. The fescue is, as I said, much thinner than the regular rough. So just another thing I've noticed, a golf nerd that I am, about Shinnecock Hills. But it's been a blast to watch, and we'll see if Wyndham Clark can hang on, because he's playing some great golf.
0: I hope he does, because I took him before the round. I took him before the tournament. You know, I bet him on GoBlueCC.com. That's the website I use to bet the soccer and the golf and the basketball, football, baseball, blah, blah, blah. So I took Wyndham Clark to win the U.S. Open. And I took him and a couple other guys, Hideki Matsuyama, who's, you know, 4 over. He made the cut, but he ain't going to do anything. And then another guy didn't make the cut. But I took him. I got him at 38-1. I put $10 on him. So if Wyndham Clark wins, I win on a $10 bet $380.
1: Oh,
0: so
1: wow.
0: I'm rooting hard for him, man. I'm rooting hard for him. And then on Sunday, I'm not betting any players today, but on Sunday, I want to see how today plays out with the tournament. And then I'm going to see if he's still leading. I might take the second and third guys that are in second and third place and put some money on them just to sort of back it. But anything can happen in these golf tournaments. I mean, Dustin, for example, Dustin Johnson was kicking ass. Okay, he was rolling. And then all of a sudden on Friday, he was like one off the lead. Halfway through the second round, and then he just sort of melted down, and he barely made the cut. He went from like 4 under to like 4 over in like 6 holes. So this is what this golf course can do to you. It can take you out. So many great players didn't make the cut. John Rahm, DeChambeau, so many great players did not make the cut. It's a monster golf course, even with the slow greens. Whoops.
1: Well, it's very true, and the one thing that that Wyndham Clark hasn't been as hesitant about the whole thing. He's gone out and he shot 64 the first round, 64 at Shinnecock Hills. That's crazy, man. And backed it up with a 1-under par round in his second round. And the guy is not, to me, doesn't look like he plays the kind of game that's going to be susceptible. I mean, he's hitting fairways. He's hitting greens, and he's making pars, and that's pars like a birdie at the U.S. Open.
0: Yes.
1: You're just making up pars, and you might find yourself champion of the United States of America.
0: Well, you know, he won the U.S. Open already at Los Angeles Country Club in 2023. Then he had the crazy thing about Wyndham Clark. There's a great story about him who's leading the tournament, is that at last year's U.S. Open at Oakmont, he had a total meltdown and broke a locker. He went inside the locker room and smashed a locker at Oakmont. It got reprimanded, flipped out, totally just went off the rails. Had to apologize. They probably might have even suspended him. You never know. The funny thing about the PGA Tour of America and the USGA is if somebody is busted for doing drugs or whatever it is, they keep smashing a locker or what, they keep it under wraps. They never let you know what the hell the penalty is for these golfers. But I mean, he went off the effing rails at last year's U.S. Open, and he's been talking about it. He actually had to apologize, and he seems like he's in a better mindset. He even said, yeah, I'm in a better mindset, and it's amazing what a year does in your life, and I agree with him 100%. He completely changed his life like I'm trying to change my life. And I think if he shoots even par for the next 2 rounds, I think he's going to win it. I don't think anybody can get to 7-under par at this golf course, especially if they and the greens seem a little quicker today. I think there's no way in hell that anybody's going to catch him, because these guys are like Rory McIlroy. It looked like he was rolling yesterday, and then he fell off the rails. And then these guys are just, and John Rahm was like 2-under starting the round yesterday. 8 over for the round. He missed the cut. I mean, it just takes 1 or 2 holes. So nothing's etched in stone with this tournament. It just is. It's a monster. It's a monster tournament to try to win.
1: There's no doubt about it. It tests every aspect of your game. And we watched Dustin Johnson come apart in the sand trap of all places. I mean, you'd think pros are, if they're not an automatic up and down, they're definitely going to get it up and down in three, and he left one in. bladed one over, came up short, yeah. Three putted, made a snowman.
0: Yeah.
1: Like you said.
0: Yeah.
1: That's how quickly Shinnecock can grab you.
0: DeChambeau, back to back double bogeys. I mean, it's just, you know, three putts and all, it's crazy. So it's going to be fascinating. So you got the World Cup, you got the U.S. Open. It's such a great weekend. It's a great Father's Day weekend to watch sports with the World Cup and the U.S. Open. So, you know, hey, ladies, leave your men alone. Let them do their thing. It's Father's Day, okay? Let them watch golf and do everything. Kiss their ass for once. They kiss your ass all the time, right? Give them a break. You know, let them enjoy everything. All right, listen, we're going to take a quick break, and then we're going to talk about some other sports. I'm going to talk about LeBron James. Jesus. He's going to come back to the Lakers possibly. We got baseball. We got all sorts of stuff to talk about. It is Bet. I want to talk about the UFC, the fights at the White House, and what went down there. It is Bet the Fix on KCAA. We'll be back after this. 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
0: This is Gary Garver, and I've written a book called Radio Blows. 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
6: Make a citizen's arrest on me?
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6: Yeah?
7: All right, I'm holding you. Call, yeah. Get the marshal. We'll
6: get the
7: see.
6: Marshal.
7: We'll see who's wrong. 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
6: you
7: who's wrong.
6: You get the marshal right now?
7: We'll see who's wrong.
8: Are you one of the scary morning people who are going to ask horrible things? 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
9: Do I have that look?
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10: If you're forced into gay sex, who would you choose?
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14: Funny in a dirty way. Jew.
12: You'd be in favor of an all-gay sports league.
14: Well, that doesn't really matter to me. As long as I'm not participating.
12: Would you ever vote for a Scientologist for president?
14: What the hell is a Scientologist? What the hell is that? Huh?
12: I don't know. Some religion.
15: Exactly.
14: Religious president?
16: This is a scary interview.
9: Should I continue it?
15: What the hell?
16: I'm just strangely fascinated with what he doesn't know.
9: Mm-hmm.
17: Well, Scientologists is like a religion.
9: Oh, it is?
17: Supposedly.
14: Hey, as long as they do a good job, I don't give a s***.
17: What's your favorite type of porno movie?
14: Favorite? I haven't seen a porno in so long. I need to make one.
17: You need to make one?
14: I have no idea.
17: Have you ever tried anal?
14: No.
9: It hurts. Trust me, as a man who's tried it. I can't sit down.
17: And did you ever have a partner with genitals?
14: Sure. Yeah, but after 5 minutes down there, you don't worry about it too much anymore.
17: They saw John Cullen.
9: He's the man.
17: What a good dude.
0: The great John Daly, right here on Bet the Fix. Yes, I interviewed him for the Howard Stern Show many, many moons ago, Bo. He was actually very cool. You know, most golfers have a stick up their ass, and John did not. He answered all the questions, which I thought was very cool.
1: That's awesome, man. Yeah. That's awesome. I know you and I followed him a couple of times at Riv, and he's a fun guy to watch, man, needless to say.
0: Oh, yeah. One of the longest ball hitters back in the 90s, man. He came from nowhere and won a couple major championships, and looks like Santa Claus now.
1: Yes, he does.
0: Anyways, listen, it is Bet the Fix. I'm Gary Garver here with Bo Riles. And, Bo, did you see the UFC fight at the White House? Did you happen to check that out? It wasn't on regular TV. It was on Paramount Plus. There was no way in hell I was going to pay for it, but did you witness it? What did you think of it? Did you hear about some of the antics? Did you hear about some of the things these MMA fighters said about Michelle Obama and other things? I mean, it was kind of effing rude. You know, even though the ratings were through the roof, from what I understand, with young people, but I just, you know, I'm tired of the rhetoric and all that crap, and, you know, the one UFC fighter saying that Michelle Obama looked like a man, and you know, come on, man, get over it.
1: That's ridiculous.
0: Yeah,
1: ridiculous.
0: Yeah,
1: I
0: have no interest in the USC. I think they're a bunch of clowns. Tell you the truth, a bunch of idiots. And I'd say it to their face, and maybe one of them would punch me out, and then I'd get $1 million and retire for good.
1: There's a plan.
0: Yeah, see, I have a plan. You know, I have a plan. You know, I'm getting up for attempted murder because you know their hands are weapons. So anyway,
1: that's right.
0: Yeah, I mean, I didn't watch it, but I guess the ratings were great. Do you even know who won or lost or I don't even know any of it.
1: No, I just saw the one clown that made the Michelle Obama comment.
0: Yeah,
1: that's the only thing. I didn't pay for the fight. Didn't get it. The fights. Rednecky, man.
0: Yeah.
1: It's so rednecky. Is this really America? Is this what we do with the South Lawn at the White House?
0: No.
1: Is this really what we do?
0: No, it isn't what we do. It's the first time it's ever been done. Probably the last time it will ever be done. I mean, I don't know. You know, I just don't want to get into this whole BS with Trump and all this crapola. I didn't watch it. I probably would have tuned it in if it was on regular TV and blah, blah, blah. But when you Paramount Plus, you're trying to make an extra buck too, you know, on top of it. I mean, really, really, Orange Man, it's just stupid. But anyways, like I said, I don't give a two S's about it at all. You know, another controversial thing that's been going on, because it is Pride Month, Gay Pride Month for June. Why don't they have a caregiver month? I mean, they have all these different months. They have Black History Month. They have Cancer Awareness Month. They have Pride Month. What about Caregiver Month? You know? I mean, those are the true angels taking care of other people. You know? Give me a break. You know? I mean, come on. You know, they should be. So anyways, this whole Pride thing, I don't know, you know, where these teams like the Major League Baseball and even Minor League Baseball has to honor Pride Night. They have these Pride Nights, I guess, and they have these certain hats and uniforms that they make the players wear. And there's been a lot of protest about it. Last year, I remember Clayton Kershaw putting a Bible verse on his hat. He took a little bit of heat, but the Dodgers sort of like, you know, because it was Clayton Kershaw, sort of just swept it under the rug. Well, it was known, but nobody really went off in the gay community about it. But then a couple Giants did it the other night. I guess they had to wear the gay emblem hats, and they wrote biblical verses on their hats, and they took a lot of heat for it, though they weren't suspended by Major League Baseball. And then a minor league baseball players refused to wear Pride Night uniforms, and the team had to forfeit the game. It was a game between in the wake of Major League Baseball's warning about several players about writing Bible verses on their Pride Night hats, one minor league baseball team had to forfeit a Pride Night game after several players refused to wear the special uniforms. The York Revolution declined to play their Pride Night game on Thursday as several players on the team were refusing to wear the special rainbow-themed uniforms. So they're playing the Maryland Blue Crabs, all right, in minor league baseball. How do you feel about this whole thing? Do you think that baseball teams and owners should make, and even Major League Baseball or minor league baseball, should they make, you know, players wear these uniforms when they're against what, you know, it's against their beliefs? How do you feel about that?
1: I just think politics has no business in the world of major sports.
0: I agree.
1: And I just, the life of me, don't understand why they would ever make their players do any certain thing that goes against their own right to choose what they want to believe.
0: Exactly. It's a freedom of speech thing, man, to me. I wouldn't want to be forced to have to wear a hat that symbolizes, you know, gay whatever, gay rights. Listen, I don't care what anybody does in their life. Okay, you want to go get married to another dude? You want gay marriage? I could care less about gay marriage. Go ahead. Find out about divorce. Okay, that's a lot of fun, guys or girls. You want to get married and then get divorced? Do it. I don't give a damn, but you shouldn't force people to do what they don't want to do. And I don't get this whole thing. I mean, the Dodgers had their Pride Night a couple weeks ago. I think I told you the story where I took Scotty to a baseball. I took Scotty to a Dodger Giant game. I think it was 2015. It's Dodger Giants Friday night, and we're there at the game. And all of a sudden, on the scoreboard, or you know, they had the, you know how they had the have the big whatever, what they call it, where everybody they show people on in the stands and stuff like that. The
1: kiss cam,
0: yeah, that type of thing. So they had these two dudes kissing or whatever, and I'm like, what the f is going on here? What's happening here? And they were flashing to different same-sex couples, and I'm like, so some guy next to me said, oh, do you didn't know? I go, what? No, what? He goes, oh, it's gay pride night. I'm like, what? Because back then, 10 years ago, they didn't advertise it, they didn't flaunt it, they didn't stick it in your face. Okay, they kept it on the down low, and now it's not on the down low anymore, and they're making these players do it. I don't think it's right to make players do these things. You want to say, hey, listen, the Dodgers gave away a uniform, a gay uniform. You know, you could go buy, you know, a special ticket and get a LA Dodger pride uniform top or whatever. Fine, who cares? I don't think the player should have to deal with that. I don't understand it. And a couple Dodgers, Alex Call and Blake Treinen, did not wear the gay pride hat. I don't think you should force anybody to do what they don't want to do. I mean, it's just BS. You know, I don't understand it.
1: Yeah, I don't understand it either, and I don't know why it has a place in sports. It really, you know, I don't get it. I don't know why you would even ever have a gay pride night or a straight night or any of that. Why would it even come up?
0: Well, they have Hispanic night. They do that all the time. We have Korean night. We have Hispanic night. We have this night. We have that night. Cancer night. No caregiver night, though. What about caregiver awareness night? You know, the true angels on this planet or some of the true angels. I mean, come on, man. I mean, if you don't believe in it, you shouldn't have to be forced doing it. And this is part of our PC society, our politically correct society, lays this on people, and it's not cool. It's not fair. And I'll tell you straight out, I mean, if I was a minor league or major league baseball player and they said, hey, you got to wear this or you got to do this or that, I'd say, no, I just don't play me. I'll just tell them I ate some bad Chinese food and didn't show up to the ballpark. suspend me. I mean, you know, it's First Amendment freedom, okay? And it, like I said, I don't care what anybody does, but you shouldn't be for. They try to force us to do things that we don't want to do, to satisfy whatever need it is. I don't know what the hell it is. I really don't understand. And you made a great, great statement. There should be no politics in sports. We do not want to. We already have enough crap going on every day. You just tune in the news and all this craziness and chaos. Can't we just leave sports alone and let everybody just enjoy sports? Like I said earlier in the show, sports is a great outlet to just escape reality for a couple hours and to cheer on your team and to be with your friends and have fun and, you know, just forget about life for a minute. It's like going to an amusement park. You want to forget about life, man. And then they shove this stuff down our throats. I don't understand it.
1: Well, I'm against it. I'm against it. Like I said, it's no place in major sports for politics, period. End of story. I don't want to hear about it. You said it. It's our safe harbor. Let us have our safe harbor, please.
0: Let's have some peace of mind.
1: 3 hours.
0: Can't we have peace of mind ever in this society? I mean, can't we just have peace of mind? Can't somebody just, you know, watch the game? I mean, I'll tune in these games, you know, and they got all sorts of weird stuff that they're playing commercial-wise. And I'm not going to get into that, but it's just ridiculous where these guys, you know, they're struggling to make a living. They're trying to be professional ball players, whether it's basketball, baseball, football, whatever it is, soccer, whatever it is. They're trying to make a living. They're trying to, you know, live their dream. And for them to force, like, for an institution like Major League Baseball or basketball to make you do something that you don't believe in, you don't believe religiously or whatever it is, you know, I mean, you shouldn't force somebody to do that. And I just had to point that out because it's a big controversy going on. And when I saw that story about how a team had to forfeit their game because they didn't want to wear the uniforms, I'm like, this is ridiculous, man. This is absolutely getting out of control, you know?
1: Yeah. Something needs to be done. To have to forfeit a game is BS.
0: Yeah.
1: That's BS.
0: Because you don't want to wear the uniform.
1: Yeah.
0: come on,
1: man. Just keep politics out of it.
0: Yeah. Keep it out. We want to have some peace and quiet. We want to have peace of mind. We want to enjoy the game. We want to root for the USA in the World Cup. We want to watch the golf tournament. We want to root for our favorite sports teams. We don't want to have to be blasted with political views, whether it's gay rights or Donald Trump with his crapola or whatever it is, all the jive and BS that goes on in our society. It's ridiculous. Let us be. Let us be. We're not shoving it down your throat. Don't shove it down our throats. I'm not shoving my beliefs down your throat. Don't shove them down my throat. Everybody has a right to live. You know, all men are created equal, man, as far as I'm concerned. But don't try to label people because, you know, they don't believe in something. Like, they're all other, you know, I'm sure they're labeling them and taking a bunch of crap, all these, you know, poor minor league players. And maybe even Alex Call and Blake Treinen are taking some crap from Dodger fans or whatever. I don't know. But it is kind of – and the San Francisco Giants had the same problem where four or five of their players wrote biblical verses on their hats, and they took some heat for it, you know. they forced them to wear the hat, so they put a biblical verse on them. Big deal. Hey,
1: right.
0: You're going to make me wear the hat? Let me do my thing then. Let me make my peace. You know, you know, give me a break. So I just had to point that out because I just think it's absolutely asinine. And you made the wisest statement that you can make. Leave politics out of sports, please.
1: Yep. Amen.
0: Amen. Amen. All right, listen, we got to go. It's done. Have a great Father's Day, man. I hope you have a good time with
1: your kids.
0: Care. Hope your kids are going to take care of you this weekend, Bo.
1: Oh, they are, man. I'm not going to lift a finger.
0: All right, cool.
1: I'm lifting a finger.
0: Make sure you get a lot of weed, because I know you smoke weed left and right, man. So make sure Nick gets you hooked up with that weed, man. You know, it's a great Father's Day gift right there.
1: Wake and bake, dude.
0: Wake and bake,
1: brother man.
0: Wake and bake. Yeah, exactly. Well, listen, everybody have a great Father's Day. God bless you. And one other thing. Listen, if you're having problems with your dad and you're not talking to him, let me just give you one word of advice, man. Be the bigger soul. reach out to your dad and say, Happy Father's Day. I know we've gone through a lot of crap, but I love you and respect you, and I hope we can patch things up. And believe me, you'll feel a lot better on Father's Day tomorrow doing that instead of ignoring him and having a negative vibe about your own dad. Okay, so let's
1: Amen
0: go.
1: Amen to that, too.
0: Thank you
1: Amen
0: very
1: to
0: much.
1: That
0: All right,
1: too,
0: cool. All right, listen, we're out of here, you guys, God willing. The show and I will be back next Saturday at 9 a.m. Pacific with more Bet the Fix right here on KCAA. Happy Father's Day.

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1: I'm Dr. Anthony Lizerwitz, and this is Climate Connections. For nearly 300 years, the winemaker Maison Renard has made champagne in northern France. The region's cool weather helps the grapes ripen to just the right conditions for making crisp, bright wines. But as the climate warms, the grapes are ripening earlier and faster. And Caroline Fio, Maison Renard's cellar master, says they no longer reach their ideal sugar-to-acid balance and aroma simultaneously. Instead, these features sometimes mature at different rates, which changes the grape's flavor.
2: In 2025, we had the sugar level which was reached at a given moment, but the aromatic maturity was not ready.
1: So they had to wait to harvest, and as a result, the grapes had more sugar. To adapt, Maison Renard is leaning into the change and embracing the unpredictable. They've created Blanc Sangulier, a collection of champagnes made from grapes grown in years with atypical weather. It's specifically designed to highlight the altered flavor of the grapes.
2: Blanc Sangulier is a response to climate change and is also a way for us to raise this awareness about climate change.
1: So it's an innovative way for the champagne maker to continue its legacy. Climate Connections is produced by the Yale Center for Environmental Communication. To learn more about climate change, visit climateconnections.org.
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12: Hello, and welcome to Backstory. I'm Lillian Vasquez. Thanks for joining us. I'm glad to have you as a listener. On today's show, I'll speak with Redlands native, philanthropist, and executor of the Rochford Foundation, Tim Rochford. We'll hear Tim's backstory from playing in the orange groves as a kid to the Navy and eventually starting a few companies in the 70s and 80s. Tim would go on to purchase the Burridge Mansion in Redlands, preserving the property as a historical landmark and transforming it into a venue dedicated to enriching the lives of children from underserved communities. I recently had the chance to visit the mansion and talk with Tim in his boardroom. Here's my conversation with Tim Rochford, executor of the Rochford Foundation. So before we talk about the Rochford Foundation or the Burridge Mansion, I'd like first to get your backstory. Share a bit about your childhood or growing up here in Redlands.
13: Okay. Well, I did grow up here in Redlands. My earliest memory of life, I guess, would have been about what? They tell me about age three. I was born in 1946, so that was quite a while ago. But I do remember early years here and with my parents and my brother. And although we did move and leave Redlands for, a year and a half to 2 years, we came back and pretty much lived here through the rest of my years going to school, the elementary, Redlands Junior High, Redlands High School graduate, 1965. And then on to new things in my life that took me away from Redlands. And
12: So what kind of kid were you? Were you the studious kid? Were you the mischievous kid? Or were you the adventurous kid? What kind of kid were you?
13: I would say I was probably more the latter two. Mischievous, no question. Definitely adventurous. And maybe a couple of other ingredients in there as well.
12: Give me some examples of why you would put yourself in that category.
13: Well, I've got to be careful, don't I? But no, I was just, you know, in all fairness, I think I kind of had an itch that I just couldn't scratch. And I was always, even as a youngster, looking to be doing new things and learning about new things. I love, for example, even as a youngster, I loved to go downtown Redlands back in those days, and I loved to spend time there, and some of my buddies as well. And, you know, this was kind of our Disneyland, because it was freedom. We were out walking around. We were probably, 9, 10, 11 years old, something like that, whatever the case, maybe 12, certainly at 12 or older. But Redlands for me was a joyful, joyful place to grow up. And I think I just developed my sense of adventure, and the mischievous side of things just kind of came along the way. And as I grew older, still here in Redlands, my goals were to travel. My goals were to just see the world and find out what really awaited me. And so I think that came all naturally, very young.
0: Being that we're in an orange area, did you guys ever pick any oranges and have orange fights? Or did you always leave the oranges alone?
13: No. So part of our playground was indeed the orange groves. No question about that. That was an expansion, because in those days we were surrounded by orange groves. And as I got older, I worked in the orange groves. I smudged when I was a kid. When I was 16, smudging was a way in those days to keep the oranges from freezing. And so that was normal, usually the latter part of December, certainly into January, maybe sometimes a little into February. If you were so inclined, you had no problem finding a job smudging. Paid pretty good, too, for those days. So, yeah, spent time as the playground side of things, as well as the working side.
0: When you were young, you indicated that you wanted to travel and see the world. When you were young, or maybe that first essay that you wrote, what did you want to be when you grew up?
13: Well, I'm not so sure that at a very young age I really had identified a vocation or a career. I just knew that I wanted to explore and learn about that. And I got to be honest with you, I enjoyed school, but I was not academic. I mean, I was not strong academic. I was strong socially. I was strong with, you know, all the fun things that come along with that. And there were certain classes. I always enjoyed history. In fact, really, really enjoyed history. But I was always thinking about what's going to happen this weekend, or what's going to happen next month, or what's going to happen this summer. Even as a youngster, trying to go places and do things. And it wasn't not uncommon for myself and my friends to put our thumb out and hitchhike and go somewhere. Of course, we'd have to make up a story for our parents, but to travel even at the age of 14 or 15 by thumb, going to San Bernardino, or even going up into the high desert, going up to the mountains, we hitchhiked to, I guess, Crestline and Lake Arrowhead, Big Bear, many times over the summers. And I think that was kind of the foundation for the springboard of what was more to come.
0: So you would go on to graduate high school in 1965?
13: That's correct.
0: And did you join the Navy right out of high school, or why did you join the Navy?
13: So that was you know, part of the exploring, if you will. So my grandparents lived in Long Beach. And so often during the summers, my family would travel to Long Beach. We'd stay there over kind of representing our vacation time. And, of course, daily visits to the beach. And in those days, the U.S. Navy, United States Navy, had, in fact, a port in Long Beach. So it was not uncommon to see sailors. It was not uncommon to see the ships. And I would sit there on the beach, and I would see all this taking place. And my dad was in World War II, he was in the Army. But prior to that, he was in the Merchant Marines. And I remember his stories, traveling around the world. And I thought, you know, I could join the Navy and do the same thing. So I guess that's kind of where that started formulating. So by the time I finished high school, even though Vietnam was starting to really kick off in 64-ish, or even earlier, I guess, but I wasn't thinking so much about, gee, I have to go in the military. I was thinking more of like, hey, the Navy can take me to these places. So myself and a couple of buddies joined the Navy.
0: How long was your term with the Navy?
13: So I was in the Navy. I was not in my full length due to, I have what was diagnosed as chronic motion sickness. And so every time we'd go out to sea, I had these issues. And so finally, I was trying to do my best to see if I could get transferred to shore duty. And was very disappointed that learned, one, that I had that seasickness. But I did. I also, in all fairness, I realized I had motion sickness even before going in, because I'd always get car sick in the mountains. If I was driving, it would be one thing. But if I was riding, it was not uncommon for me to become ill because of that. So I guess I shouldn't have been too surprised. But anyway, because of that, that shortened my stay. So I came back from the Navy thinking that I might then go back into the Army or whatever, but learned that I was a qualified veteran, so I didn't, and my choice was to go in different directions.
0: While you were in the Navy, did you get to other countries? Did you see other places?
13: Did not. Hawaii was the farthest. That was the destination that I probably, and although I enjoyed that, the time spent in Hawaii was fantastic, as a matter of fact. It was great duty.
0: Very good. Okay, so talk to me about the industry you worked in after the Navy that led to you forming your company, Arena Resources. What was the company? What kind of business was that?
13: Well, I'm chuckling, and I apologize for that, but that came later. Mm-hmm. So remember, when I got out of the Navy, I was 19 years old. It was a little
0: So wild. Then give me the journey between the Navy and then finding your roots.
13: So I came home from the Navy and wondering what I was going to do, learned that I was a veteran. So I decided, well, shall I go to college? Thought about going to Valley College. And then somebody said to me, you know, Tim, you could become a barber. And you always, you know, dressed to party and, you know, it's good work, good money. So I thought about that. And so I actually went to barber college. That was almost a year's worth of schooling to prepare for that. And I finished that and passed my bar exam for the state of California and became a barber. But then very quickly, within months, another barber in town, this is in San Bernardino, by the way, another barber in town had his own studio and men's styling was just coming into fashion. And he said, Tim, he said, you know, I can really tell you've got a great knack at this and so forth. Why don't you come and work for me? Except for you won't work for me. You'll just rent a booth. You rent a chair and then you're in business for yourself. And I liked that. So I did that. And then I found myself selling things from the chair that were unrelated just because I knew somebody in the car business. Or I knew somebody over here. And then I started working part-time in the pool equipment business. And so that all evolved. And then what it really leads up to is that there was an opportunity that presented itself to go to work for an equipment leasing company, a heavy equipment leasing company. What I mean by that, not automobile leasing. This was large items. And I took a shot, and I really found the door that opened, I think, the pathway that really led to the future in many directions. And so here I was in this leasing company, and by the way, I was 21, 22. I was taking this company in a pretty nice direction. Revenues were about $30,000 a month when I came on board. Within 6 months, I had it at $300,000 a month and growing. And along the way, some opportunities presented themselves just because of the success I was having. And one of them was, in fact, an opportunity to do some leasing and some financing within the oil and gas industry, particularly on the heavy equipment side. I really seemed to gravitate to that, and I made it happen. And as a result, I went into business with another gentleman that was an oil man of, you know, many, many years. I was really fascinated with that. It was a lot of glamour. There was a lot of adventure for the oil and gas business. And we started this little trucking company. Before too long, we were doing quite well. We sold it. We took those funds, and we thought, let's do some drilling on ourselves. Now, my partner that had come along with me had, again, grown up in the oil and gas business. And he, by the way, was 24, 25 years my senior. So I was 25, 26 years of age. He was 49, 50 years of age, something like that. And so we started an oil and gas business in 1973. And the rest of that is kind of history. One company led to another, and I'd build it up, and I'd sell it, and then I'd build it up. And then I decided to take a company public, and I did that back way back a couple, few decades ago, and then another and another, and here we are today.
0: I'm Lillian Vasquez, and you're listening to Backstory. Let's take a short break. When we come back, I'll continue my conversation with Tim Rochford, entrepreneur, philanthropist, and executor of the Rochford Foundation.
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12: Thanks for sticking around. If you're just joining us, I'm Lillian Vasquez, and you're listening to Backstory. I'm speaking with Redlands native Tim Rochford, executor of the Rochford Foundation. What is an oil and gas company? What do you do? For someone that didn't work that industry, how would you describe it to the layperson not in that arena?
13: Yeah, that's an excellent question, because a lot of people think about oil business and you think of about a rig that's standing up and oil spewing over the top of what they call a blowout. And there's different facets, different levels of being in the oil and gas business. You can be in the refinery side, you can be in the shipping side, you can be in the transmission side, you can be in the exploration side. I was in the exploration. So I was an EMP, what they call EMP, exploration and producing, which means I would go out through my efforts and those that would surround me, basically people that I would, you know, bring in that had expertise in certain areas. I'd find properties that were candidates to be leased. And the reason why they became candidates, because I had hired geologists to evaluate, to determine whether or not the risk was, you know, worth taking, if you will. So you surround yourself with geologists, you surround yourself with petroleum engineers, et cetera. And even though I'm not a geologist, and even though I'm not a petroleum engineer, I learned enough by going to just some basically opportunities, learning experiences that they offer in the industry, that I could learn enough to know that what I was looking at. And if somebody was sharing something with me, I knew I could tell the difference between something being accurate or possibly not being accurate. And that's very important when somebody's pitching you with an idea to drill here, there, or wherever. So I surrounded myself. I always had great people around me, not only financial people, but I had really good geologists. I had good petroleum engineers. And I might add that along the way, I realized that I needed to really bone up on financials, learning the financial side of business. And so I went to Skadron Business College for just short of a year, and that was all accounting. I just bombarded and focused on accounting, so that helped an awful lot. And then as time went on with the experience, you know, I went from there. It's very useful for me, particularly ultimately becoming a CEO of a public company.
0: So when you went looking, you're actually looking for places to drill or to pump or to – you were looking for – locations that would be advantageous to whoever you're selling it to? Is that how it worked? Or you'd buy the property? Or what did you do?
13: Yeah, so first of all, let's be clear. You really don't necessarily go out and buy property. What you do is you lease the mineral rights. So if you're in Texas or Oklahoma, or if you're in Alaska, or if you're in the Gulf of Mexico, wherever it may be, you're not looking to buy the property. You're looking to lease those mineral rights. All properties have mineral rights that come along with that. So we're looking to lease that. But before you go out and lease that, you want to know that you have somewhat of a chance of finding hydrocarbons. That's where the geologist comes in. So you typically, in the earlier days, I would work with consulting geologists that would make up, and in some cases, kind of really put together their own prospect, as they would call it. So they would present and say, hey, Tim, here's an idea in a certain part of this particular state or this particular county that we think is really advantageous for finding meaningful commercial hydrocarbons. And so I would look at what their studies were, and that's what I mentioned earlier, that I wanted to know enough about what I was looking at, so I had to bone up on that. And so over the years, I would basically, in the earlier years, the deals that I was drilling, they were brought to me and presented to me by geologists that worked them up and put them together. Now, geologists, for example, comes to say, Tim, we got a great idea. We look at it like, great. The next step is, and I have to go out and hire a landman. People are familiar with that name these days. By the way, there's a lot of liberties taken in that show, but it's a great show. So not a sponsorship here, but I do love the show. But in any case, you go out and you hire people that, again, have expertise on the land side. So those are people you bring in, you hire, and you say, okay, I'm looking to lease these many acres in this particular part of the county of here, there, or wherever, and you do so. Now you have your prospect together. And the next thing you do is you go out and you hire a drilling contractor. So when you think, and a lot of people think, oh, in the movies you see the drilling rig up there and the spewing oil, that's a contractor. That's not unlike hiring a carpenter to frame your new home that you're building. At the beginning of it, there's somebody like me or others that are putting the money together, finding the money, accumulating it, putting it together, and then hiring you to move your rig out there and start drilling. And then we keep our fingers crossed.
0: So you made reference to the show that's streaming, Landman with Billy Bob Thornton, which my husband absolutely loves. Do they take a lot of liberties? And is it still interesting to you to watch it based on what you know and your background?
13: Oh, it's very interesting. I'm kind of a funny guy. So I've watched the first season. I have not watched any of the second season. I understand it just concluded its last episode. So now I'll watch it. And then if I want to binge, I can binge. But yeah, it's fun to watch that. And I've actually last year, people would approach me and say, so Tim, how do we think about you when we're watching that program? And the first thing I want to say is, look, first of all, Billy Bob, I love Billy Bob. He's a great actor. But the role that he plays, the role of landman, That is where the liberties are taken here, because a landman isn't running around running the company. I mean, that could it happen, or could a landman be part of running a company? Absolutely. But so there's a little bit of, like I say, liberties taken here. I think where it's really extremely accurate is the field and the risk related to the patch. We call it the oil patch around the field, because people get hurt every day. And unfortunately, often lives are lost because of accidents.
0: Just think, you know, there's a lot of police officers and firemen and women, and when they watch a show, they have their background. Did you ever think there'd be a show about what you did in your career?
13: I think I always thought about it, but I don't think I ever actually visualized it.
0: So let's move on a little bit. You said the company went public. Did you get out of the business and sell everything that led you to where you are? Did you retire? How did the next transition? You worked in that business for how many years?
13: Well, started in 1973. So if you do the math, it looks like about 53 years. It'd be 53 years this spring, actually, that I first ventured in and drilled the first well. But yeah, to answer your question, it's a very good question, because over a period, what I like to do is build things. So I like to assemble things. I like to bring a team of people together and assemble the assets or the prospects, et cetera, and then go forward and then basically give birth to a company and then build that company. And then ultimately, you get to a certain point, you become attractive to larger companies and you have an opportunity to possibly sell out. And I've done that a couple of times. And then ultimately, there's other avenues to consider, and that is taking a company public, do an IPO, initial public offering. And I've done that at least three times or greater, maybe four times. And I've always had a lot of success with that. The most recent project that I have is still an existing company that's headquartered in Texas. I won't give a name because I don't want people to go out and buy stock because they think, you know, I certainly don't want to go there. But it is a public company. And I brought in a management team here just 5 years ago, 5 years and a few months ago, made a big change. And I stepped out of the corporate life and I consulted with them for about 2.5 years. And I'm still very close to them. And I'm still one of the larger shareholders of the company. But prior to that, was a very large company, and I can tell you the name of that because it no longer exists because it merged with another company. And that was a company called Arena Resources. And Arena Resources, so we started just with very little, put it together, not unlike some of the stories I've been telling you. Starts with a lease and another lease and an idea, and then bring in a geologist. Anyway, you build from there. And I developed some really great relationships on the on what we call the street side, which is the banking or the financing side. Many institutional shareholders along with individuals took this company from literally a dollar a share to the equivalent of over $100 a share pre-split, after split. We ultimately merged with another NYSE company, NYSE New York Stock Exchange company, in 2010 for a very large value exchange. And I waited around for maybe a year and a half or so, then started yet another one, and that's the one I just described.
0: Wow, you've had quite a career and you're not stopping.
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12: Welcome back. I'm Lillian Vasquez, and this is Backstory. Tim Rochford spends much of his time working to preserve the Burge Mansion and fund support in education and the well-being of our youth in Redlands, as well as supporting the community he loves. Let's continue my conversation with Tim Rochford. What inspired you to buy the Burge Mansion?
13: As you know, I grew up here. And interesting enough, I had family that lived right across the street. So if you go down the pedestrian steps here, mm-hmm. and you're on Crescent, mm-hmm. if you just go across the street, that first house to your right was my aunt and uncle's home, as my mother's sister's family. And so often we find ourselves visiting. And I was a youngster. Like most youngsters, you're 9, 10 years of age. You get bored after a while, at least I would. And I'd start exploring, wandering around, and I'd see this huge, huge grove, citrus grove, up, and then I could tell there was a structure at the top of this hill. And so I'd go over and I'd peek and I'd see this beautiful, amazing mansion. I just went, wow, who lives there? And I would see some of the nuns from time to time. And some of my buddies going to Catholic school were sharing with me that sometimes you get out of line with a nun, they had that ruler really ready, and you get kind of snapped with that. So when I would see a nun, I'd kind of scurry the other direction. But no, they were always great. As a matter of fact, a couple of times I remember them offering me cookies, come on up and look around. But that was the first exposure to the Burridge. And so as time went on, after my wife and I and family, after we left this area and moved to Orange County Beach area, where we raised our children all through school, we'd come back here because we have family here, we had friends here. And sometimes I'd drive by and take a look. And I remember in the early 70s, or probably no, about the mid-70s, mid to latter part of the 70s, actually, coming up and taking a look at the property. And I heard that it might be for sale. There was a doctor that had acquired it from the convent and was looking to possibly sell it. And so I'd come up and looked around. And then there was some issues taking place at the time. I'm not sure what it all involved, but it had something to do with the titles and the ownership and so forth. And so I kind of lost interest and then revisited it again from time to time. And then I received a phone call. I received a phone call just before Thanksgiving in 2007. And it was from my first cousin, who used to live just across the street, and said, "Hey, Tim, do you think you and Carol would have any interest in acquiring the Burridge Mansion?" And I said, "Why is it for sale?" She goes, "Well, it's not on the market, but a church in town owns it. And I understand that they really have had a lot of pushback because there's a lot of noise and there's a lot of distraction going on with the youth ministry and so forth that they use the property for, and that they probably consider selling it." And I said, "I don't think so." Then I said, "Well, wait, you know what? Maybe I would be interested." And so a meeting was scheduled for me the following week. I think it was the first Tuesday after Thanksgiving. Showed up here, didn't spend 7 minutes, and I light came on. I had my vision, and I asked the young lady to have her boss give me a call. That was Perry Mundy, by the way. Perry did call me, and I said, hey, you know, I could be interested. And so she set up the meetings with the owners. And one thing led to another and to another and another. Within a few weeks, we closed escrow.
0: Okay, so a light went on for you that you either had a vision of what you would do. What was the light and what did it tell you?
13: We have to back up a little bit. So for a number of years, especially in Orange County, I worked with youth through recreational programs, whether it was baseball, soccer, et cetera, primarily baseball. And I always thought about the kids back, you know, where everything in that area was just glowing. I mean, kids came from families that were, you know, substantial or had good jobs and could afford things. And I always thought, what about the kids I grew up with? What about, you know, the air environment that I had? What happens to these kids? What opportunities do they have? And I thought to myself, wouldn't it be great to have a vast amount of property somewhere, somehow, where kids like that could come and you could provide, you could create activities and experiences that they wouldn't otherwise be able to enjoy. And so I always had that in the back of my mind. Well, the day that I met the agent up here, and we walked from the front of the property towards the rear of the property, and as soon as I got up towards the rear part of the property and on the vastness, I thought, this is it. This is what I've been thinking about. This is the large area that could very easily house children and go from there. I didn't necessarily think it as a residence for children. I just thought it was going to be a venue, a destination. And so that's what took me to meeting the owners and working on an arrangement. Within less than weeks, we closed escrow and took 2.5 years thereafter to restore the property. Although within a year, we had our first activity, and that was the Boys and Girls Club Christmas in 2008.
0: That was going to be my next question. What did it look like when you first started, and did it take a lot? I mean, when you look at it now, obviously, 20-some years later, what did it look like then, and what was your vision? Obviously, you like doing projects. You see it, you have a vision, you put a team together, and you go. So what did you see, and what did you vision?
13: So the property was a disaster. It really was. It was a disaster waiting to happen. And my first thought was, boy, we've got to get it here and do a lot of cleaning up because I thought it was such a high risk for fire, to be honest with you. A lot of dead foliage, trees, foliage and landscape over the years that just had been neglected. And even though the folks that owned this, which was a church, they took care of the house pretty well, but the surrounding grounds were in dire need. They were really in bad shape. So it took us, like I mentioned just briefly earlier, about, I'd say, almost close to 2.5 years, working five and a half days a week, average 8 to 10 people, including a backhoe and a backhoe operator, to restore the grounds and then separately the house. We started using the house within a year. We had our first activity here, which I mentioned, Christmas of 2008. It's the Boys and Girls Club. And that, by the way, really spawned an idea to start formulating now the real plan of how the property could be best used for children. Because those first 6, 7, 8 months, I was presented by a number of people, different ideas of do something in conjunction or partnership. It was never really a partnership. It was us providing the property and the cost of doing that and them using the property, which was great. That's what I was looking for. But I kept telling people over and over and over again, I think my heart is really for the youngster between ages 6 and 12 because those are really important years and I want to be able to do something that's impactful for kids at that age. And then the summer of 08, so the 6, 7 months into ownership, I sat with the Boys and Girls Club, and they presented to me an idea to use the property. And that really started allowing me to have my vision get a little more detailed and finite and putting together the components of the compartments of how this could work. And I kind of really visualized it as the property being not unlike a strip center. And then you have an anchor. You have a tenant that's your anchor. And my tenant or my anchor could be the Boys and Girls Club. And then I could work around with other organizations, very worthy organizations dealing with children, particularly children of need, disadvantage, et cetera, and that I could, in fact, bring that in as a conglomerate and add all of those and just basically go from there. And that's where it really kicked off with the formation of the plan that was put into place.
0: And today, what's the mission of obviously fulfilled your goal. I've been here many times with hundreds of children running around on the ground or enjoying themselves. What's the mission now, and how have you carried that out?
13: Yeah, so the mission really hasn't changed. The mission really at the bottom line is that we provide opportunities and experiences for children within the boundaries of Unified School District of Redlands. Those children ages 6 to 12 that wouldn't otherwise have opportunities, whether it's camping, whether it's, I mean, you talk about some of the things that we do here and you're very familiar with them. Burridge Buddies, for example. I mean, just one of many different things that we do. What does Burridge Buddies do? It creates an environment where kids can come up here. And by the way, this is during the school year, so it's an after-school program. And we do it twice a week, take a break after 5 or 6 weeks, start it off again. So at least 3 or 4 rounds a year of that. Then the summer comes along, we do many other different things. But back to Burridge Buddies, this is an opportunity for a child to enroll in a particular project. It could be anything from an arts and crafts. It could be athletic involved, whether it's golf or whether it's soccer. It could be photography. It could be chess 101. It could be computer 101. It could be culinary. It just goes on and on and on. It could be music, guitar lessons. I mean, we reach out and we probably have somewhere between 80 to 100 kids twice a week in an afternoon program. And they come up and they get to enjoy this and learn something about this. And after 5 or 6 weeks, they take a break. And if they like, they wish, they sign up for the next round. And you know what it costs them? Nothing. So that's our goal. Provide kids that couldn't otherwise afford getting those experiences.
0: Then comes along the Rochford Foundation. Tell me about the Rochford Foundation.
13: Well, the Rochford Foundation was basically a result of buying the Burridge Mansion. So I realized very quickly, within a few months after acquiring the property, that a foundation would be necessary. I was going to be the sole financing behind that, at least in the early stages. And here we are all these years later, going on 20 years, and I still am. But that's okay, because my wife and I have been extremely blessed, and we feel that it brings joy to our heart. It brings enormous, indescribable warmth and joy to see and visualize and watch what we've been doing over the years and how it's so effective and impactful to these kids. So more of the same. I mean, we're not the only thing that's changing. We're still the main goal. The ground zero is the same. However, what we've done is we've expanded. We even now have the Rochford College Initiative Program, which is known as the Rochford Scholarship Program. And we're in partnership with the University of Redlands. And we started that program, oh my gosh, 7, 8 years ago. Let's see, maybe 9 years ago. And I think this year represents our third graduating class. So it gives a child an opportunity. He has to sign up in 8th grade, and he makes a lot of sacrifices. He has to have the support of his family. He has to be able to tell his friends on the weekends that he's got other things he's got to do because he's at a workshop. And it requires a minimum amount of grade average and discipline. And by the time they go from 8th grade through their senior year, if they carry that, they pull that off, and they go all the way through, they have a chance to go off to school, paid for through a scholarship.
0: Do they have to go to the University of Redlands?
13: They do not have to go to the University of Redlands. They have a choice. Not all of them will choose University of Redlands. Like I say, this is our third year coming up of graduates. Or I think the first year we had 11, so we started with 20 kids that would have been eligible. And actually we started, I don't want to confuse this, but we started this for 6th graders, realized within a couple of years we should start at 8th grade. So that first round really had 40 kids to begin with. Out of the 40, 11 were still standing. Out of those 11, 7 went to the U of R. The other 4 went to different schools. Last year, I think we were looking at 20 initially possible. Over the years, we lost, I think, people move. Kids say, no, I've changed my mind. They lose interest. But we still had another 7 or 8 graduates that went to the U of R or other schools. But the beauty is this. Even if they join this program, and let's assume in their sophomore year, junior year, the folks say, hey, we're moving. We go to another town. Look at the experience. Look at the resume. Look what they've learned. Look at what they've experienced. And that means something. That means a lot, actually.
0: So you may start off with a big group and it filters down because of life or moving or what have you. And then they graduate from high school and then they have an opportunity, if they've made it that far, have done everything that's been asked of them, to go to a 4-year institution.
13: Correct. I'll give you an example. If they have a 3.5 GPA, when they come out, they can go to the U of R, for example, or another institution. And it'll be on a scholarship as long as they maintain that 3.5.
0: Wow, that's really awesome. Yeah.
13: You know, I love what Kate Salbertson, who is executive director of the foundation, I love what she says. She says, Tim, I know you realize this, but when you stop and think about it, look at the trajectory of the lives of these families, how impactful that is, the dramatic change that a program like this offers a youngster. And we're part of that. And it's meaningful because you change lives forever. And that's what we want to do. And it's got to be, you know, these 12-year-olds smiling, or a 7-year-old or 6-year-old, it doesn't get any better.
0: So let me ask you, I know you've only been doing the scholarship program for a shorter time. Have you had any finished? Has it been 4 years and has anyone completed?
13: No, because our first year of graduates that were eligible to go off was 2 years ago.
0: Okay.
13: And so that would have been 23 or 24. I hope I'm not mistaken. It's one of the two. And then our second, I believe, was last year. And so this will be our third year. So no, we'll see what happens there. But we're happy to say, just think about it. When you take 20 kids and you start, and I really actually thought that we'll be lucky to see 4 or 5, but it's been better than that. So better than 20% are still standing with that college-bound direction ahead of them.
0: That is awesome. Let's take another break, and when we return, I'll continue my conversation with Tim Rochford. He's the executor of the Rochford Foundation. More to come. Don't go away.
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0: Welcome back. I'm Lillian Vasquez, and this is Backstory. Let's continue my conversation with executor Tim Rochford. All right. So let me ask you, is there anything you wish you would have done or tried? It seems like you got ideas and you went forward. Is there anything you wish you would have tried or done, or I don't want to say regrets because I don't like the regret idea, but is there anything you didn't try and you wish you would have?
13: Well, I have very few regrets. Everybody has regrets. I do have regrets. I really, I'm not sure I could have pulled off what I accomplished if I would have followed a path of further academics education. I really feel at times that I missed a lot. Not because it altered my success, because I can't complain about the success. Carol and I have been enormously, enormously blessed with that. From a career standpoint and family standpoint, but missing, and I have a lot of friends that were college graduates and or at least attended a good amount of school. And so sometimes I find myself wondering and thinking about, I wonder what that would have been like. How would I have been a good student? Knowing my adventurous, you know, antsy, wanting to be on the move, I probably wouldn't have been. So I think it worked out. I think God had a plan for me, and I think that was the plan that was fulfilled.
0: Awesome. All right, I want to ask you, because I think I heard that you are a collector and collect some items. What do you like to collect?
13: Well, a lot of folks know that I'm an incredible Elvis fan, and I have a pretty, pretty substantial Elvis Presley collection. And it's not souvenirs. It's actually items that were once owned by Elvis, whether it's jewelry, whether it's clothing, whether it's contracts, or whether it just goes on and on and on. And I have a very extensive collection of that. Unfortunately, I don't have a place where I can display it, so it has to be locked up in some institution within the walls of the bank. And then once in a while, I can pull it out where I can show it off. But that is something that I really continue to be active in. And I guess the other is activities that surround my family. It means a lot to me, and I'm a boating guy, so I love boating. I love fast boats. So,
0: all right, why Elvis?
13: Well, let's see. I was living on Campus Avenue, on East Campus Avenue, 1300 block. I was 9 years old, and I was invited to a birthday party. This is 1956. I was invited to a birthday party, a young girl living a door or two away from where I was living. And so I went to the birthday party like all the other kids, and all of a sudden I heard her scream because she just opened up this package, this gift, and it was a record by an artist by the name of Elvis Presley, whom I've never heard of. And I'd looked at the cover on it, and here's, it said Heartbreak Hotel. Here's this cool looking dude. And then she puts the record on her new little portable player that she just received as a gift. And I heard that and I went, what? The rest is history for me. I just became an incredible fan and started mowing lawns, afford to buy records.

0: could die.
1: What was your first Elvis album that you bought, record or album?
2: So it was a record, and my very first one would have been Heartbreak Hotel, followed by Don't Be Cruel.
1: Did you ever see him perform?
2: Oh, many times. Oh, my wife says she stopped counting after 40-some events. Yeah, we were over the top.

0: baby. Very good. Okay, so now I'm going to put you on the spot. And if you don't want to do it, it's okay. And if you do want to do it, I appreciate it. I would like to do what we call speed round. Did you have a favorite children's book?
1: My favorite children's book is Treasure Island.
0: Favorite color?
1: Blue.
0: Why blue? I always see you in red. Well, or maybe I only see you at Christmas time.
1: That's because you see me the holidays. Okay. No, blue has always been my favorite color. I like a lot of colors, but blue has always been... I don't know why. It's just natural that blue is a favorite for me.
0: All right. Favorite season?
1: That's a challenging one because I love my summers, but I do love Christmas.
0: And you did answer this earlier, but your favorite subject in high school?
1: History.
0: Lastly, what do you love most about Redlands?
1: Oh, my. Redlands is so incredibly special. I mean, it reminds me of a Norman Rockwell setting. It really does, and I've always said that. And I have such great memories and history as growing up as a child and having family members here. And I just, it's just special. It is really, truly, when they talk about the Inland Empire and the necklace, all the jewels, Redlands is the star. No question on that necklace. You think about the history, and you think about the history of folks that came here initially and their generosity and what that meant to so many other people, the University of Redlands, the different institutions, and, of course, the library, Lincoln Shrine, and now the Museum of Redlands, which, as you know, I've been very much part of. People really make the difference. I think over the last number of years, which I've been part of the effort to raise capital for the building of the museum, you meet a lot of people, and that just reaffirmed for me again how great the people of Redlands are and how generous they are. I guess I could go on just on and on and on talking about all the pluses of Redlands, but Redlands is my favorite place. I haven't been a resident of Redlands in over 50 years. I live in Rancho Mirage, California. I spend a lot of time in Redlands, as people know me, know that. But I still, when I'm on the road and I travel, I used to travel extensively, but even back then, people say, where are you from? I'd say, from Redlands. They go, oh, is that place way up north? No, that's Redding. I'm from Redlands. Even though I hadn't lived here all those years, that's how I've always thought about it. And that's how I still think about it.
0: Tim Rotsrud is a generous man and is dedicated to supporting the community of Redlands. His staff works year-round keeping up the grounds of the Burrage Mansion for many to enjoy. His team is dedicated to hosting events and activities to benefit children and nonprofit organizations. For years, he has bused in school children from Redlands to participate in a flag-raising ceremony to commemorate the history of the Pledge of Allegiance, a tradition that began in Redlands. For years, the Rotsrud Foundation has welcomed hundreds of children for the holiday extravaganza, where school-aged children participate in multiple activities, from crafts to cookie decorating, and a visit with Santa, where each child receives a gift and a book in support of reading and learning. These are just some of the wonderful ways Tim and his foundation give back to the community of Redlands, where he once played and threw oranges in the groves. To learn more about Tim, the Burrage Mansion, and the Rotsrud Foundation, visit rotsrudfoundation.org.

0: community matters. Grafton Hills College in Yucaipa recently hosted their first One Book, One College program. It's a book-related event where students and staff are invited to participate in a book-related event. At their inaugural event, the book of their choice was The Boys of Riverside by Thomas Fuller. It's the story of an all-deaf high school football team's climb from underdog to undefeated, the formation of an inspirational brotherhood, and a fascinating portrait of deafness in America. Author Thomas Fuller and now retired deaf coach Kaveh Angaroni, along with their interpreters, were on stage to share their story, take questions from the moderator, and graciously answer questions from the audience. Fuller is a longtime reporter with the New York Times, formerly the San Francisco bureau chief. He took time out to research and write the book. He shared how the story of the Riverside Boys crossed his desk.
1: It was during the pandemic, and I got an email that talked about the California School for the Deaf Riverside and this fundraising program they had because they needed new bleachers. And it mentioned that the school's football team was undefeated, and it was the first time in a long time that they were doing so well. So I said, this is a really interesting story, especially because it was the middle of the pandemic. So I just got my car and drove down to Riverside.
0: Pretty soon it became apparent that a book was probably the next step, creating awareness and letting more people know about this little school's football team and their story.
1: After I wrote the article, so many people reached out to me and said, wow, you know, I'd love to know more about this. And an agent reached out from New York and said, hey, you should really do a book about this. And I didn't for a few months. I thought, no, I don't know if I have the time. And then I thought, you know, it's actually a book that I like to read myself. And so I thought, yeah, let's do it. And it's my first book. And I have to say, people said, oh, you know, it's hard to write a book. You're going to hate the process. I really enjoyed it. I just loved being around the players and coaches. I took time off from my job. But I was at the time the San Francisco bureau chief for the New York Times. I've been a reporter for the New York Times for a long time, something like 25 years. Now I'm the page one correspondent for the paper. But basically, I'm, you know, a reporter, and I've always just written 1,000-word articles. So writing a book was, you know, a new thing for me. From start to finish, just a process that I'm hoping to do again.
0: When asked about the challenges and the benefits being a deaf football team, seems like there must certainly be benefits when playing hearing teams, and of course challenges in general, as all the boys were deaf as well as the coaches.
1: The whole premise of the book was deafness is technically and legally a disability, but here you had a team that was using deafness as their unifying superpower. So it was really inspiring, and also just led me to question the meaning of disability. I mean, if you can use a quote-unquote disability as an edge, then it has a lot more meaning than, you know, than we think. I mean, the challenges, you know, for being a deaf student in America are that if you're on a hearing team, you feel, you know, isolated. And, you know, I mean, obviously the world is made for the hearing world. You know, if you're ordering at a restaurant, if you're just, you know, making your

0: journey of discovery, of exploration. And I really enjoyed that. And it also, I think, sort of helped me to understand what, you know, hearing readers would need to know. So I tried to leverage those, you know, fresh eyes.
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3: Hi, y'all. Merle here. Good news. For once, my neighbors is jealous of me. You want to know why? Because my grass is growing and looking green, and I can sit on my sofa out in the front yard, and I don't even have to overwater it anymore. You know how I did it? I listened to Damn Water Boys on the Water Zone every Thursday night on KCIA. Well, I got me a smart controller, and now it waters at night, and my yard looks darn tootin'. No more sneaking around and hooking up my hose to my neighbor's spigot in the middle of the night, and his dog won't bite me anymore. And you can do it too. Listening is easier than ever. 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
7: Since our tea comes from the only tree in the world that fungus doesn't grow on, as a result, it naturally has antifungal, anti-infection, antiviral, antibacterial, anti-inflammation, and anti-parasite properties. In every order, we automatically include literature about the tea because folks primarily buy the tea for one primary reason. Oftentimes, they call back and say, "This is truly unbelievable. This has helped me with my arthritis," or something of that nature. One time, I got a phone call from a man in Florida who says, "There's something you didn't tell me about the tea." And I says, "Well, what's that?" He says, "I'm an older man. I have toenail fungus, and my toenail fungus is completely gone. My toes are now the only beautiful thing on my body." Well, of course, the tea naturally has antifungal properties because it comes from the only tree in the world that fungus doesn't grow on. The only thing we talked about in his case when he called was with regards to his lung cancer. As it happened, the man had had lung cancer for 18 years and was receiving radiofrequency ablation for his lung cancer. After 18 years, he says the radiation works, but you can smell your own flesh burning. There's nothing left in my lungs to burn out anymore now after 18 years. He says, "I don't really believe in things like your tea, but it doesn't cost very much, so go ahead and send it to me." He calls back about 3 weeks later and says, "If someone would have told me that a bag of tea would have gotten rid of my pain in 5 days, I would have said you're crazy, because I was taking 10 narcotic pills daily to mitigate the pain from my cancer, and it never really did. My friend said it had to be in my head." I says, "So that's why I waited 3 weeks to call you back. It's not in my head. The pain is actually gone." Now, I'd like to switch gears and talk about prostate cancer right now. Our tea is effective against all types of cancers because it works through the bloodstream. And of course, cancer cells need blood to get to them just as healthy cells do. The big difference being is that cancer cells work and live in an anaerobic environment, which means they live in the absence of oxygen, and they get their energy from sugar instead of from oxygen like healthy cells do. But now, I'd like to devote our attention to prostate cancer because 80% of men are going to contract prostate cancer by the time they turn 80 years old. From the cases that we have, we get more prostate cancer cases than any other cases simply because they're more prevalent. I'd like to tell you a little about a couple of these cases. I got a phone call from a man in Phoenix who says, "I don't know if you remember speaking to me 4 months ago but I had prostate cancer that was aggressively metastasizing through my whole body, my bones, everywhere, and you told me to drink at least 8 glasses a day or more, as much as I could humanly stand, because it was a race. You know, I had to beat the cancer before it beat me. So I literally took that to heart, and I was drinking a gallon a day, which is 16 cups or more. I was drinking so much of your tea that sometimes I was drinking the tea and having to go pee at the same time. But I'll tell you what, in 4 months, I don't have prostate cancer anymore. In the informational literature that we automatically include with every order, it says, please call us and tell us about your case so that we can help more people. One day, I got a call from a man in Beaumont, Texas, and he says, I've been a customer of yours for 5 years, and in your booklets, it says to give you a call about your case, so I'm calling to give you an update. I says, please tell me. He says, 5 years ago, I had prostate cancer, and my PSA level was 1,200. So I'm thinking, I don't understand this guy's Southern Texas drawl. So I says, you mean 120, because previously we'd never had anybody that had more than a 550 PSA. He says, no, 1,200. My PSA level was so high, they didn't even want to give me chemo, and you know they're going to give you chemo, whether it works or not, if for no other reason, just to collect on the money. So I had no other choices, and I started drinking your tea, and not only am I alive 5 years later, my PSA level is now 1.25. A couple of months after that, a man from Saskatchewan, Canada calls and says to me that he's got prostate cancer, and he's heard good things about our tea, and he'd like to order some. So just to let him know that there's certainly hope for success, I start telling him the case of the man from Beaumont, Texas with the 1,200 PSA. And he says, that's nothing. My prostate level is 2,100. I says, oh, you got to be kidding. Is that even possible? He says, well, it must be because that's what mine is. I says, well, you have to promise to call me back. As a matter of fact, I'm going to write down your name and number on a yellow sticky and stick it on my computer. And if I don't hear back from you, I'm going to call you myself. 6 months later, I got an email from him, and he says, I started drinking your tea, and I'm getting my PSA checked every 2 months. At the two-month mark, my PSA level dropped from 2,100 to 100. At the four-month mark, it dropped from 100 to 10. And now, at the six-month mark, my PSA level is 1.75.
8: Hi, we have a... Just wanted to let you know that we love the flavor of the tea. We think it tastes a lot like Emperor's Pu'er. I've had an issue with I drink a lot of it. I drink way more than 8 cups a day.
7: Fantastic.
8: But I had some problems with I really am interested in all the health, wonderful health benefits. But I've had a little bit of problem with acid reflux in the middle of the night from it, and I know the tea can kind of taste. Is there something I'm doing wrong? Is there any way I can mitigate that reflux issue?
7: The tea doesn't cause acid reflux, so there's something else going on that's causing that issue that you're going to want to address, being vigilant about what you're consuming and what time you're consuming it and that sort of thing. One of my employees, and she's only like 22, 23 years old, she and at work, we all drink the tea all day long. Obviously, we work at the Tahibo Tea Club, right? But when she goes out to lunch and she eats something that has vinegar or something like that, like a salad or something like that, she'll end up with acid reflux when she comes back from lunch. So it could be something, you know, as simple as, something that you're consuming that, you know, is good. Like, you know, I mean, there's nothing wrong with vinegar. Vinegar is you know, great, but, you know, it'll be something like that that'll be causing that acid reflux.
8: Okay. I'm wondering if maybe that in combination with something else that I'm eating. I don't know. I know it's a wonderful product and have nothing but praise for it, but I'm wondering if I should try diluting it, or is that going to create more of a problem with not getting all the health benefits from it?
7: The strength that we recommend to make it is really about as diluted as you want to make it. You can dilute it a little bit more, but it should have a mild, pleasant flavor just the way it is. And once you finish making it, if you pour it into a clear glass, it should have the color of golden apple juice. So if it's darker than that, you're making it stronger than you need to make it. There's also nothing wrong with making it stronger, you know, but you don't get any additional benefits from making it stronger.
8: Okay, I'll just keep trying to work with it. And,
7: now,
8: I'm vigilant about what else I'm eating.
7: Yeah, and if I may ask you, what is the primary concern that you're looking to address by drinking the tea?
8: I have a few different health issues, but I also, one of the things that really bothers me is the toenail fungus. And really looking forward to seeing the effect of that, but I have some other health issues too. I'd probably rather not bring up, but...
7: No worries. I don't mean to pry. With regards to the toenail fungus, the average elimination period for toenail fungus is about 3 months. And what happens is this, is that typically when one has toenail fungus, they've had it for a long time. They've had it for years, 3, 5, 10, sometimes 15 years. And so now the tea basically helps the body to heal itself to get rid of the toenail fungus. And so when you start drinking the tea, you know, after a day or after a week, you're not going to notice very much difference because it hasn't had enough time to really work. But what should happen is after about a month or 6 weeks or so, you should notice that your toes are starting to look a little bit lighter. And after a couple of months or 2.5 months, you know, you should go, oh, my God, they really are lighter. And after about 3 or 4 months, you should be calling me back and going, oh, my God, your tea does exactly what it says it is supposed to do. And for toenail fungus, it works on everybody. I mean, literally on everybody. The success ratio is like, you know, 99.9%. And the reason is, of course, is that the tea comes from the only tree in the world the fungus does not grow on. So it naturally has antifungal properties. So even conventional doctor, antifungal, anti-yeast, anti-candida, that sort of thing, which yeast and candida also can take a while to eliminate because candida has usually permeated the whole body. So in order to get rid of it, actually even takes longer than toenail fungus. It takes 6 to 9 months because of that. But it's so effective for getting rid of candida that even conventional doctors recommend their patients to call us for candida. And like I said, for toenail fungus, we have a lot of funny stories. People calling us up not realizing it's going to also clear up their toenail fungus because oftentimes, you know, they'll buy it for diabetes or they'll buy it for cancer or some inflammation or whatever the case is. And then they'll realize, oh, my God, my toenail fungus is gone. So God willing, it'll have the same benefits for you as well.
8: I appreciate that. I just want to let you know I stocked up on it the last time that I ordered it because I'm thinking it would be really great in an emergency situation for people who can't get their blood thinners. If there's an emergency and the pharmacy is out of medication, it'd be great for people on blood thinners.
7: Absolutely. Thank you so much.
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11: Buddy of mine, he got me a bag of it, and I've been drinking it for about the last week. I was curious, I hadn't read too much into it, but I was curious if there were some stories with people with bad kidneys. I was currently diagnosed with issues with my kidneys, seeing how that was effective, and then also... one other question, I guess. When I've been boiling, can you do like a concentrated batch and then just add it to regular water, or do you have to do the 8 or 4 cups at a time?
12: Yeah, I'll go ahead and answer both of those questions. First of all, with regards to the kidneys and the other organs actually in the body, since the tea builds the red corpuscles in the blood, what it does is it helps regenerate new cells. Everything from the cells in our skin so we look better to the cells in our organs so they function properly. And that includes all the organs from the kidney to the liver to the sexual organs, etc. Now, with regards to the kidneys specifically, conventional medicine says that you cannot regenerate the kidney function. But in fact, they find a lot of cases where that's exactly what's happened, and they have no idea why. In our case, we get a successful kidney regeneration case at least once every 2 months or so, and they're really, truly, truly amazing. This one lady, her kidney function went down to 20% because she had the HIV virus, and she started drinking the tea, and in 4 months, not only did she beat the HIV virus, but her kidney function regenerated back up to 100%. And I know nobody's going to call us in to lie about something like that because they've got no motivation to. If anything, in this country, people are going to call up and say, "Hey, I've been drinking your tea for 3 months and I don't look 5 years younger yet. What gives?" And so we get like one of those cases every couple of months. Right now, we've got a early case going on where ladies function is down to 15%, and in 1 month of drinking the tea, it's up to 25%. So we'll see when she calls in the next time to give us an update what's happened. But God willing, you know, it'll regenerate her kidney function just as it has for some of her other customers. So from that standpoint, you know, hopefully it'll do the same for you as well. Now, with regards to your question of drinking a stronger concentrate of the tea, the answer is it doesn't help to concentrate the tea any. And the reason that it doesn't is because our body only assimilates so much of the active ingredients, because there are 20 active elements in the tea that work synergistically. And our body only assimilates so many of them at one time. So it's kind of like some vitamins, or calcium might be a better example. Our body can use 1,000 units a day of calcium, but calcium pills come in 500 units apiece, because our body can only absorb 500 units at a time. So they tell us to take one calcium pill in the morning and take one in the afternoon. If you take both at once, nothing happens. You're just going to pee out the one of them. So you're not going to get the benefit of 1,000 units of calcium if you've done that. Same thing with our tea. I oftentimes get the question, you know, I'm fighting terminal cancer. You know, I'm going to make the tea 10 times as strong because I have to beat the cancer. And the answer to that question is the same, is that all you're doing when you make it 10 times as strong is changing the flavor. You're just going to make it bitter at that point. In the meantime, if you want to have 10 times the amount of benefits, drink 10 times as much tea. So in other words, if you drink 10 glasses a day, you're going to get 10 times the benefits of drinking one glass a day. So it's kind of like, well, you know, working out. You know, if you work out for 30 minutes a day, you know, that's fantastic. You're going to get a lot of benefit. You're trying to go to the Olympics, you know, you better be working out, you know, 8 hours a day instead of 30 minutes a day. So, so same thing with the tea. And so what I do in my family, nobody's sick. We all drink it all day long, basically, instead of water. It has no caffeine, so you can do that. It has no contraindications. You can take it on empty stomach, on a full stomach, with medicine, without medicine. And so what I do is I drink a cup in the morning when I get up at room temperature. Then I fill a Yeti container that holds 4 cups and take that to work with me. We're in Los Angeles in the summer. I actually finish that by 1 o'clock. I'm thinking of buying myself another one of those Yeti containers. And in the winter, you know, it's a little bit cooler, so I that tends to last me till the end of our business day at 5 o'clock. And then I drink some more with dinner at night. So I'm drinking 6-7 glasses a day. So I only drink water 3-4 times a week when I get tired of drinking a tea. Is there any other issue or concern that you might have?
11: No, sir. I mean, I drink quite a bit of water already, but I've been starting to drink this tea and stuff too, I'm trying to just find the right mixture of that. So,
12: replace the bucket of water that you're drinking with our tea, and you'll get the maximum benefit that way. Thank you for calling in.
11: Awesome. Thank you very much.
12: What's the difference between Powderco and Tahibo? The answer is there is none. They're synonymous terms. Tahibo is the name the indigenous people in the Amazon rainforest called the tea. And when the Portuguese came to colonize Brazil some 600 years ago, they of course also stumbled across this tree because it never gets sick. As a result, the wood from this tree also happens to be the very hardest wood in the world. I mean, it's like concrete, practically twice as hard as the next hardest wood. So the wood from the Tahibo tree was used for the bows and arrows, because you can bend it as much as you want and it won't break. So the Portuguese named the tree Pau de Arco. Pau in Portuguese means strong, and arco, of course, means arch. So they literally called it the strong bow stick. On our packaging and in our literature, we therefore make reference to the fact that the Tahibo Tea Club is a manufacturer of only one product, original pure Pau de Arco Tahibo tea. That's actually the reason I started the Tahibo Tea Club, was because I got frustrated with the poor quality available at the Whole Foods, the health foods, the supermarkets, and the online reseller. 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It comes from the Amazon rainforest. Since we're the manufacturer, we have the tea harvested in the rainforest, put on 40-foot containers. Each container holds 16,000 kilos, which are 35,000 pounds. Put the containers on ocean-bound ships, which bring them here to the Port of Los Angeles, and then from our warehouse here, we ship directly to you. So the product that you get is the highest quality Pau de Arco Tahibo available anywhere in the world. Now, as I mentioned earlier, since our tea comes from the only tree in the world that fungus doesn't grow on, it naturally has antifungal, anti-infection, antiviral, antibacterial, anti-inflammation, and anti-parasite properties.
7: In every order, we'll automatically include literature about the tea.
13: Much.
0: 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The Tahibo tree is an amazing tree. It never gets sick, never gets infected, and never gets infested. It's the only tree in the world that fungus does not grow on. As a result, it naturally has antifungal, anti-infection, antiviral, antibacterial, and anti-parasite properties. These benefits go a long way in helping our immune system contend with a lot of things it has to fight on a daily basis. Parasites would be something like stomach problems or Lyme's disease. Inflammation would be something like rheumatoid arthritis or lupus. Infection would be any infection from a tooth infection to a bladder infection. Bacteria would be something like gum disease or stomach issues. Viral would be something like herpes, HIV, or the coronavirus. And fungus would be something like toenail fungus, yeast, or candida. But maybe more importantly, the tea builds red corpuscles in the blood, which carry oxygen to our organs and cells. And our organs and cells need oxygen to regenerate themselves. The immune system needs oxygen to develop, and cancer happens to die in oxygen. So the tea is great for healthy people because it helps regenerate new cells. Everything from the cells in our skin so we can look better to the cells in our organs so they function properly. And it can truly be miraculous for someone fighting a potentially life-threatening disease due to an infection, diabetes, or cancer. A one-pound package of tea is $59.95. 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
14: As you may know, I founded the Tahibo Tea Club because I got fed up with the poor quality of Pao de Arco Tahibo tea available at the Whole Foods, the health foods, the supermarkets, and the resellers on Amazon.com. I mean, 75% of the olive oil in the stores is not pure olive oil, and everyone knows what olive oil is since we've been making it for about 5,000 years. Now, we've got a special treat for you today. Visiting with us in person is the amazing, the beautiful, with the voice and rhythm of an angel, Dawn Silva. Her music credits, starting with Sly and the Family Stone to Parliament Funkadelic to the Brides of Funkenstein, are too numerous to mention. Her Never Buy Texas from a Cowboy was voted by Rolling Stone magazine as one of the top 50 coolest albums ever released. Here to tell us her story, to what lengths she went to get pure powder Yarko Tejibo tea before she found the Tejibo Tea Club, is Dawn Silva. Dawn, it's such an honor. Welcome to our show.
13: Oh, thank you so much. The honor is mine. Milan, thank you so much for inviting me to the Tejibo Bark Tea Club. And Joseph, thank you for inviting me to your wonderful studio at KCAA. I have so many wonderful things I'd like to say about the Tejibo Bark. I'm here not because I'm lucky, but because I'm blessed. Tejibo bark is a healer, and it has. I can't speak for everyone else, but it can. I can speak for myself that it changed my life significantly. Back in 1994, I went to Brazil. I used to work over there with a group called the Platters. And I was always feeling sluggish and tired and not feeling good. And I was diagnosed with having these horrible fibroids. They were huge. They're about the size of grapefruits. And I knew when I got home from the road that I was going to have a complete hysterectomy. I went and talked to three different surgeons, and they all suggested that I get a hysterectomy. So it was on the list for me to have that surgery. And then I ran into a Brazilian promoter over in São Paulo, Brazil. And she says, oh, you Americans are always cutting, cutting, cutting. Mm-hmm. She says, there's a tea here that shrinks tumors. And I'm like, of course, you know, we're Americans, we're non-believers, you don't believe in holistic that much. We always try to deal with the Western medicine first, and that usually always pretty much lets us down. But so she took me to a grocery store. I bought a big giant garbage bag full of Tejibo bark tea. Pardiarco is what they call it in Brazil. It cost me just a few Brazilian dollars, which was hay ice, maybe $4 or $5. And I brought it home and I started drinking it within about, actually started drinking it before I left Brazil. In about 3 months, that grapefruit shrunk down to the size of an egg.
14: Wow.
13: And then I got home and I drank it another 3 months. So in 6 months, it broke down to little small clusters. It broke into pieces and then little small clusters of grapes, and then it disappeared.
14: Oh,
13: and
14: wow.
13: It never came back. And that was 1994. So I had some family members who have been getting sick, and I know the environment, the air, the food, the water, everything, you know, everybody's, if it's like one in maybe five people are getting some different types of cancers. And then I had a family member who was diagnosed with calcification clusters, which is a pre-warning of cancers. Of course, the doctor wanted to do a complete double mastectomy for zero stage cancer. Are you kidding me? Zero stage cancer, they want to do a complete mastectomy. So I said, you know what, let me see if I can find you some Tejibo bark tea, and you can try that route first before they start cutting. And I'm going to health food stores, and they had Tejibo bark. And when I first started drinking it, just before I gave it to her, I realized that it had an odd taste.
14: Mm-hmm.
13: It wasn't the same that came from type of Tejibo bark that was coming from Brazil. So I did try it, and then I went to another health food store, and I realized that it was knockoff brands. It kind of had a similar taste to it, but it wasn't the real deal. And then a friend in Los Angeles said, you need to go over to the Tejibo Bark House. They have one over out there in, where is what area? Out there in Woodland Hills.
14: Yeah,
13: he said, you should go out to Woodland Hills. I said, Woodland Hills? I've been flying to Brazil and sneaking Tejibo bark back in my suitcase. And I said, I don't have to go to Brazil anymore. He said, no, go see Milan over there in Woodland Hills. And so I said, yeah, I would. And so it's not lucky to me. It's a blessing that I found him. And I know for a fact that it will heal people. At least I can say for a fact that it healed me. And I'm just wonderful, and it's an honor to be here with you today.
14: Well, God bless you, and thank you so much for sharing with our listeners your personal experiences. We tell them all the time on our show, you know, I mean, not a week goes by that somebody doesn't call in with a truly miraculous recovery. Bone cancer, brain cancer, breast cancer, prostate cancer, mesothelioma. And not a day goes by that somebody doesn't call in with some type of a success, whether it's just beating toenail fungus. Well, toenail fungus may not be imminently life-threatening, but if you have it, you don't like it.
13: Well, I know that Tehebo bark actually kills inflammation, and inflammation is what cancer feeds on, inflammation and sugar. And also, if you have arthritis and lupus and leukemia, I would suggest taking it. It would change your life. And another story that I had a neighbor who lived down the street from me who had stage 4 prostate cancer. Mm-hmm. And I used to see him struggling up and down the street trying to walk. And of course, he was going through the whole chemo and the radiation. And they gave him like 6 months to live. And so one day I saw him sitting out on my bricks, mm-hmm, in front of my house. And I was like, he said he couldn't make it home. And I says, what's going on with you? And he told me. And I says, you ought to drink some Tehebo bark. And I had just a little bit left that I had gotten from Brazil. Mm-hmm. And of course, it lasts for many, many years. I had picked that up like, God, I've had it about 7 or 8 years. And yeah, it was just as strong as the day that I brought it home from Brazil. So, but I was hoarding it because I knew I couldn't find it in the States. But I, you know, I'm a Christian, and I knew I wanted to, he was in trouble. Mm-hmm. So I gave him the last, maybe I had about a half ounce left. And I gave it to him, and I told him how to drink it. And of course, you know, what did he have to lose? He started drinking it. And in 5 months, he could walk all the way down the street and back. And then, wow, in a year, he was walking for miles. And he right now is in remission. And when they told him he had 6 months to live, he's still living to this day. Well, and that was 4 years ago.
15: That's absolutely fantastic. You know, we've had a lot of amazing prostate cancer cases, of course, because they're so prevalent. More than 80% of men are going to have prostate cancer by the time they reach 80. And as you mentioned, with our tea, there's no problem with it storing it because it comes from the only tree in the world the fungus doesn't grow on. So just recently, we started to put an expiration label on our packaging of 10 years. So the other day, a lady called me up and she says, hey, what happens to the tea after 10 years? I says, I don't know. For all we know, it may be good for 10, 20 or 30 years. We've just been testing it for 10 years.
13: I think that, you know, maybe after, because I had some that I got in 1994. Mm-hmm. What is this, 2019?
15: Right.
13: What are you talking about, 30-something years ago? And it's just now starting to turn to a little light dust. Mm-hmm. But even if you take the dust of that 30-year-old Tehebo bark, mm-hmm, and you boil it, mm-hmm, you get the same benefits.
15: Absolutely.
13: It's amazing. So I don't know. It's miraculous. And it's that a tree bark could actually save your life.
15: Now, let me ask you to get to another important topic. Are you going to be going back into the studio soon? And what's the status on that?
13: I'm going in the studio. Actually, like I said, God, sometimes we want to plan our lives, but sometimes our lives plans us, right? Mm-hmm. We plan our life. I'm in the studio actually tomorrow, uh-huh, recording a brand new single, uh-huh, which calls I'm Still Standing, mm-hmm, for the Funky Folks is the name of the new single. So I have a bunch of singers coming in. Milan's coming. Joseph, he could come if he wants to. My guitar player who's in town, and she plays with used to play with Prince, and she from the Larry Graham and the Graham Central Station family. Her name is Gail Modro. So she'll be there doing guitars. And so, yeah, I'm starting on a new project, and I'm starting tomorrow right over there in Van Nuys at a studio. So, yeah, that's what I'm doing. Brand new project coming out. I just finished a book, mm-hmm, and the book's called Shadows on the Wall, an autobiography of memoirs of a funk queen. Mm-hmm. So I talk about my time with Sly Stone. I talk about with all the groups that I worked with while I was with Sly, and on with Parliament Funkadelic, and I did a 10-year spin with the Gap Band. I worked a little bit with the Eurythmics, Snoop and Dr. Dre, and not Dr. Dre, Ice Cube. Sorry, Dr. Dre, but I did do one single with him years ago. But so yeah, it's been a journey. It's been a successful musical ride for me, and that's why I called my album "All My Funky Friends," because I gathered all the people together that I love and work with over the years, and we came up with a really great album. Because I did drop a single, an album, 2001, mm-hmm, and I dropped it independently, and I sold about 200,000 copies out of my kitchen.
15: Wow.
13: So I have an underground following some really strong, call them funk soldiers.
15: Mm-hmm.
13: So I just want to let them know, if they're listening, that I'm going to be dropping some new stuff really soon. And back to the Tehebo bark tea from all of the musicians, because you know the music industry is extremely stressful.
15: Mm-hmm.
13: Cancer thrives on sugar, mm-hmm, thrives on inflammation, stress, and the stress will break your immune system down. sleeping disorders, arthritis, or rheumatoid. You know, the bigger the headache, the bigger the pill. It's the Western world.
15: Right.
13: But the Tahibo bark, uh-uh. Mm-hmm. There's nothing on the face of this earth that is as amazing, a miracle, healer for most.
15: Well,
13: for most.
15: God bless you, and thank you so much for blessing us with your presence. And I hope you'll stop in some other time when you're down here in the Los Angeles area, and we look forward to some more beautiful music from you.
13: You can't keep me away. Thank you, Milan.
15: All right. Take care.
13: Take care. You too.
15: Bye-bye.
13: Bye.
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7: A man went to visit a dentist for a tooth infection. The dentist gave him a prescription for penicillin to knock the bacteria out and a prescription for Vicodin to kill the pain. He sped over to the drugstore, picked up the prescriptions, and couldn't wait to get home to take the pills since his head was throbbing as it was going to explode. On his way home, he called a friend from his car and was explaining to him what a world of hurt he was in. The friend told him to swing by his place and he'd get rid of the pain in exactly 2 minutes. He was told that not even the Vicodin would kick in that fast and that he really wanted to get home to get rid of the pain as soon as possible and take the Vicodin and the penicillin. Well, the friend said, "You've already picked up the pills from the pharmacy, so you've got them with you. If the Tahibo tea I'm going to give you doesn't work, then start popping the pills." He went over to his friend's house. His friends had him take a drink of the tea and told him to hold it in his mouth over the tooth that was infected for a couple of minutes before swallowing. The pain went away. He explained to his friend, though, that until enough bacteria was knocked out, which required drinking 5 or 6 glasses of tea in the span of 3 or 4 hours, that the pain would come back in about 30 minutes. But since he's drinking a tea during this time anyway, to simply take a drink of the tea and hold it in his mouth again for 2 minutes before swallowing, and the pain would go away. Unbelievably, this is exactly what happened.
12: I'd like to talk a little bit about my least favorite cases that I hear about, and also my favorite cases. My least favorite cases are people that previously had cancer of some type 3, 4, 5 years ago, and they're told that they're all clear. Then 4 or 5 years later, the cancer has returned. And I'm thinking, oh my God, if they just knew about the tea and had drank the tea, the cancer might not have come back. When a person has gone through all the treatments, they're all really harsh. Surgery's not easy, radiation's not easy, chemotherapy's not easy. And when they've exhausted all those treatments and gotten a clean bill of health, what it really means is that the doctors just can't find any cancer cells. All of us have cancer cells in us, but our bodies and immune system keep the cells in check. So obviously someone that's had cancer before has much more likelihood that this cancer will come back than somebody who's never had cancer before. I emphasize to everyone that drinks our tea that once you do get a clean bill of health, whether with our tea or without, please drink our tea after that, because you don't want to have to go through radiation, chemotherapy, or surgery again. My favorite cases, on the other hand, are cases where I get calls from customers who have been diagnosed with cancer, and they start drinking the tea right away as soon as they're diagnosed. Oftentimes, it takes conventional medicine 2 to 3 months to get around to starting treatment, either because they need to get insurance approval, because everything they're going to do is expensive, or they need to decide which form of treatment they're going to take. In the meantime, the customer has ordered the tea, has started drinking it, and 2.5 months later, when they get around to doing something, there's no cancer anymore. I just got a phone call the other day from a lady in North Carolina, and she says, my husband got diagnosed with lung cancer 2.5 months ago. We heard about your tea and ordered it right away, and he started drinking it immediately. And 2 days ago, he was scheduled for a biopsy. So I asked my sister to go with me to the hospital, because the biopsy is a day procedure, and that way she could keep me company while I was waiting there at the hospital. So we checked my husband in and, found our way to the cafeteria and, got back to the waiting room and got comfortable. And no sooner had we got comfortable, the nurse runs out and says, there's nothing to biopsy. So those are my favorite cases, and we get a lot of cases like that as well. So it doesn't matter whether you drink the tea before you start therapy or during therapy or after therapy, or the reason we have a lot of miraculous cases is that people actually go through all the therapies, and at some point the doctors will say that they tried their best, but unfortunately if they give them any more chemo, they're going to hasten their demise rather than help them, and they have 6 weeks to live. At that point, if a person starts drinking a tea and they're not doing anything different, and they completely recover, obviously the tea might be helping them, and we're truly gratified when that happens. Another great case from a customer who's been a customer for 5 years calls us to reorder, and she says that she's been a customer for 5 years. And I asked if she could tell me the primary reason that she was drinking the tea. She says, yes. In the informational booklets that you always include, right in the middle, when you open it up, you have about 30 things listed that the tea is good against. I don't want to get any of those. I'm 79 years old. I don't take any pills, and all I do is drink the tea, and I look like I'm 60. That's the way I want to keep it. I said, that's fantastic. A lot of people need to know that as well. It's great for health maintenance. She says, of course, it's too late to plant the garden once you're hungry. So with that being said, please go ahead and enjoy the tea. It tastes great, and God willing, our tea will have the same benefits for you that it's had for my family and so many others. The Tahibo Tea Club is a labor of love, life, and health. We only sell pure Paudarco Tahibo bark to make Tahibo tea. After my father's miraculous recovery from colon pancreatic cancer, I was buying the tea where I could find it and when I could find it. And the problem was that even here in the United States, the tea wasn't easy to find. And when I did find it, oftentimes the quality was poor. And invariably, the directions to prepare are wrong. They tell you to steep it like you would a bag Lipton tea. Well, you're not going to get very much out of it if you soak it, because it's whether you start out with good quality or bad quality, it's made from wood. So you have to cook it, which is really easy, but you do have to cook it. So my friends and I decided to start the Tahibo Tea Club as a source of only one product, pure Paudarco Tahibo Tea. Our club is the best club in the world. We have no application, no membership dues, and no meetings, and you only receive a news mail or a letter from us when we have something to report. So the complete website is tahiboteaclub.com, and the only tricky thing is spelling Tahibo, T-A-H-E-E-B-O. And of course, you can call the Los Angeles office at 818-610-8088.
16: I had a wart on my hand you know, that was there for, you know, a couple years or something like that. And I rubbed the tea on that for a couple days, and it just disappeared. And then another thing is athlete's foot, man. I you know, I freaking, my toes were itching and everything else, and I was like, oh, my God. You know, it's like, cause I wear work boots, you know, for like 14 hours a day, so... So I was like, I'll put some Tahibo tea on it, you know, and friggin', and 2 days later it was gone, you know. It's like, we don't need no tough acting tenactin or nothing like that, man. We just need some Tahibo tea.
12: No, you're absolutely right. It's absolutely phenomenal because, you know, it comes from the only tree in the world fungus doesn't grow on, so it naturally gets rid of infections, it gets rid of, you know, things like, athlete's foot or jock itch or something like that. And no, I mean, serious. And the thing is, as you know, tea doesn't have any smell to it. It doesn't, it's not oily. So, you know, you can just, dip your foot in some tea or put some tea on there, however you want. And in a minute, it'll basically
16: put a little tea on there and the athlete's foot was gone within, I put like, you know, put it on, just, you know, rub some on there for like a couple days and it was gone. And, but I couldn't believe it got rid of that wart on my hand, you know.
12: Well, we've had some very great cases with getting rid of warts. This one was from a doctor in Idaho. And her little girl that was like 8 or 9 years old had a wart on one of her hands, and they weren't able to get rid of it. And this woman's a doctor, right? And so what she did was she put some Tahibo tea on the wart and then put a bandage over top of the wart. And she says within the week it was gone.
0: 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The Tahibo tree is an amazing tree. It never gets sick, never gets infected, and never gets infested. It's the only tree in the world that fungus does not grow on. As a result, it naturally has antifungal, anti-infection, antiviral, antibacterial, and anti-parasite properties. These benefits go a long way in helping our immune system contend with a lot of things it has to fight on a daily basis. Parasites would be something like stomach problems or Lyme's disease. Inflammation would be something like rheumatoid arthritis or lupus. Infection would be any infection from a tooth infection to a bladder infection. Bacterial would be something like gum disease or stomach issues. Viral would be something like herpes, HIV, or the coronavirus. And fungus would be something like toenail fungus, yeast, or candida. But maybe more importantly, the tea builds red corpuscles in the blood, which carry oxygen to our organs and cells. And our organs and cells need oxygen to regenerate themselves. The immune system needs oxygen to develop, and cancer happens to die in oxygen. So the tea is great for healthy people because it helps regenerate new cells. Everything from the cells in our skin so we can look better to the cells in our organs so they function properly. And it can truly be miraculous for someone fighting a potentially life-threatening disease due to an infection, diabetes, or cancer. A one-pound package of tea is $59.95. Shipping is free, so that really is the total price.
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5: From the Bureau of Economic Geology, this is EarthDate. The greatest environmental disaster in American history lasted for 8 years and displaced more than 3 million people. What was it? The Dust Bowl, which refers both to this event and the place where it happened. Some 100 million acres in Kansas, Colorado, Oklahoma, New Mexico, and Texas. This area normally sees just 20 inches of rain a year. High winds from the Rocky Mountains roll across it. Summers bring scorching heat. Winters bring Arctic blasts from Canada. Explorers called it the Great American Desert and avoided it. But in the late 1800s, agents from the government, eager to push development westward, rebranded it the Great Plains. Anyone with an $18 filing fee could stake a homestead. People came in droves and found an ocean of native grasses. These grasses had developed to withstand the prairie's harsh conditions. Over thousands of years, they created the topsoil, held it in place against the wind, and trapped moisture to withstand periodic droughts. But to inexperienced farmers, it just looked like grass. They burned it or plowed it under and planted wheat and other crops. Grain production soared, and the expansion seemed a success. Over the next 50 years, millions more settlers arrived. Then, in 1929, the Great Depression hit. Grain prices collapsed. Worse, in 1931, the rain stopped. What followed was a disaster of epic proportions, which we'll cover in our next installment on the Dust Bowl. I'm Scott Tinker.
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0: 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We will talk politics, culture, and history. What do you have in store for us today, Mr. Ippiani Locker?
1: Yo, blessed to be alive. We have an amazing performance today by Chronix coming through to bless us. We're doing going to taste some of the Japanese snacks that I still had left.
0: And, yeah.
1: You know, we're going to shout out some of the amazing standouts of the week and just have a good time and just blessed to be alive today. How about yourself, Robert? How you feeling?
0: I've been actually feeling really positive lately.
1: Excellent.
0: It feels like I'm turning over a new leaf.
1: Amen.
0: And starting to have a little more confidence in myself and things like that. So
1: praise
0: I'm
1: the Lord.
0: I'm rolling with it. And I think that has to do with me focusing on me, trying to be a better person, catching myself when I'm not listening, catching my anger if it does come, right?
1: Yes, yes.
0: Right? Understanding that my mom has dementia and that I have to deal with that.
1: I hear
0: right?
1: you.
0: And that's going to be something I have to deal with. And I can't get mad.
1: Yes.
0: That she can't do something, right?
1: Totally.
0: And these are things you have to learn because it's like, you're like, what, mama, you can't, you know, put your pants on?
1: No, I hear you.
0: The next day she can.
1: I hear you.
0: So, like, you think, well, why can't you do it? You know, it's just that's how the disease works. So.
1: And then as we grow older, you know, we lose some of our abilities.
0: Yep.
1: And I can relate to that when I was a caretaker for my father. And you got to have patience, but that patience is they are worthy of that patience, especially if you are blessed to have loving parents and people that have, you know, supported you throughout the entirety of your life. For you to be able, for myself at least, to be able to be there to support my father during his latter years of life was truly an honor and a blessing, you know.
0: Yeah. And thank you for doing that, Yanni. For me, I realized that, you know, I don't get paid right now or anything. I just do it. Mm-hmm. Right. But my mom is entering some new stages.
1: Mm-hmm.
0: So I've made an appointment to do the paperwork, to do the caregiver and to work with that and try maybe to get my brother on that too.
1: Amen.
0: So we're working on that and it's the next step. And I think that's a way for me to help compensate myself so I can continue to do my life.
1: Yes, indeed.
0: But also better my understanding by training. Right, so I can help my mama better because I understand what is necessary to make her, I guess, most comfortable.
1: Yes, yeah. Yes.
0: So and that's what I'm working in.
1: Amen.
0: And I'd like to mention, you know, on a more positive note, I'd like to mention our I Love San Bernardino Standouts of the Week.
1: All the graduates from elementary to middle school to high school to college, we are shouting out all the graduates that have committed themselves and manifested their dreams and visions and growing and learning. Education is a beautiful thing, and we all need to take advantage of learning because when you know better, you do better. So we just wanted to shout out all the graduates and first and foremost, Cardinal Pride, San Bernardino High School.
0: But we do understand that, you know, the Cardinals have a great high school, and you know, it's important that people graduate from there. But the best graduate from Pacific High School.
1: Okay.
0: Yeah, they're pirates for the rest of their life.
2: Naturally.
0: Yeah. And, you know, when you're just a Cardinal, I guess you could fly away.
1: Yeah. Like I said, we dive bomb on your ship and we paint it.
0: But that's brought to you by Chubbsy Smash Burger. So head on over to Chubbsy's right there by Crazy Boss on Sterling and Waterman right
1: yes.
0: there.
1: Not and, Waterman, Sterling and Bates.
0: And Highland,
1: yeah.
0: Yeah, and stop on in there, you know, eat Chubbsy's and maybe on another day go to Melba's over there, mm-hmm. you know, and try some local spots, go to the cinema, watch a movie, you know, and support local teams. Support
1: yes,
0: local.
1: Indeed. Yes,
0: and thank
1: indeed.
0: You, Chubbsy's. We appreciate you so much. And we're working on something with Chubbsy's
1: yes, indeed.
0: Coming up here. So we'll let you guys know once it's all finalized. But we're working on something really cool.
1: And definitely. Before we go into our Japanese snacks, we want to give our guests... We
0: have one more sponsor.
1: Yes.
0: PAL Charter Academy! So if you want to get your kids into a great school with a positive foundation,
1: mm-hmm.
0: and for summer, they're enrolling right now,
1: all
0: give
1: right.
0: PAL Charter Academy a call at 909-887-7002. Enroll your kid and get them that extra education while they're in the summer school, right? Maybe you're in work and you don't want to at least leave your kids on the computers. Well, put them on the put them on the weight machines at Pal Charter Academy. Mm-hmm. Put them in the video room over there. Let them learn some culinary skills.
1: Yes, indeed. Right?
0: Send them over to Pal Charter
1: Academy. And automotive. Don't they do automotive as well?
0: They do it automotive as well.
1: Nice. Definitely.
0: And football and sports. Yeah, yeah, I mean, so it really is a very positive school for San Bernardino. And, totally. And I'm really proud to have them as a sponsor.
1: And we're thankful. So thank you to Power Charter Academy for supporting us for the course of this year thus far. And I think towards the tail end of last year.
0: Since last April.
1: Last April. So we're almost working towards a year. So thank you for your support.
0: Over a year.
1: Okay.
0: Yeah. Okay. Oh, yeah, like, wow. Pretty much, I'm looking at, there's a guppy on my...
1: Okay.
0: There's a guppy. Well, definitely.
1: Before we dive into our Japanese snacks, we want to let our guests briefly introduce themselves. We'll start with Unix.
2: Go ahead. Nice. Bro. So I'm Unix, and...
3: Hey, I'm Quo.
2: And we're Quo-Nix. We are a band that formed about a year ago. We just released our EP, Deviate, and we're here to share some music from that project.
0: So it's Unix with an X?
2: Yes.
0: Okay, good.
2: Yes, yes, yes.
0: Good.
2: Yes, exactly. Exactly, exactly.
0: That's a little, yeah.
2: Okay. Yeah, I got you.
0: Definitely, little history joke. Yeah.
1: That's what's up. Well, we're about to get ready to dive into our snacks, and our awesome engineer, E-Money, is here with Prom Cheese and Progress. He's definitely participating as well. And as those that may not know, I recently went to Japan. I actually left this time last month, and it's crazy that a month has flown by so quickly.
0: Really?
1: Today's the 15th, and I left on the 15th of May, you know?
0: Wow.
1: It's flying, bro, this year. Just go faster every year, man. Yeah. We're blessed to be here.
0: Yes.
1: So
0: we're having fun.
1: No, time flies. Yeah. I'm going to have to slow down on the flight.
2: Yeah, have a serious day, friend.
1: Yeah, totally. For real, it's going too fast.
2: Yeah.
1: But anyway, so I brought some snacks back over from Japan, and today we're going to try two snacks. The first one, I'm assuming, is going to be like a savory snack. It's almonds and dried fish. So,
0: can you read us the name? Come on.
1: Oh, yeah. Almonds and dried fish.
2: Please show the camera this title.
1: I cannot read Japanese yet. I'm not there yet. You know what I mean?
0: So, if you have Google Image, just take a picture and translate for you. But well, not right now. But
1: and
0: we'll,
1: you know, one thing
4: I have it live on the screen for everybody.
1: Okay. There you go. Got the fish on the stream. So Nemo and almonds.
0: Please. Did you lay those eggs, Mr. Trees?
4: Sorry. I got scared.
0: Oh, gosh. How come he got two? What's going on here?
1: You got to take care of the engineer.
2: You're right.
1: You got to take care of the music man. Yeah. You know?
0: Because he's missing one or what?
1: Oh, my God.
2: He's on one.
1: Feeling good in the neighborhood.
0: It's because I have Viva La Boba and some instant coffee.
1: Yeah, I saw that you did go to Viva La Boba earlier today. Shout out to Viva La Boba as well. So our first snack that we're going to try is the almonds and dried fish, and we're going to go around to see what people think about it. So
2: okay.
1: Go ahead and give it a try.
0: Not at the same time, right?
2: Yeah, everybody. Could we eat the both parts?
1: I would say
0: the candy first.
1: No. Try the candies because the candy tastes good.
4: So we put an almond and a fish in our mouth at the same time.
1: Yeah, same time.
4: All right. Cheers, guys.
0: So you put the almond and the fish?
1: Yeah.
2: Okay. Actually, that's pretty delicious to me. Mm-hmm. I don't know.
4: Yummy.
1: It definitely has a fishy taste.
2: Mm-hmm, mm-hmm.
1: And then it tastes like almonds with some fish.
2: Literally. But what a random combo.
1: Yeah. This is one of the combos they eat in Japan. I saw people buying them, so I was just like, let me try it.
2: Yeah.
1: Buy them. I never had it.
4: This was like in a sealed bag, like as a bag of chips or so.
1: Sealed bag. Okay.
3: I've had snacks like this a bunch. Like one of my best friends from college is a Japanese dude from Hawaii.
1: Okay.
3: And so, yeah, they eat ton of dried squid.
1: Yeah.
3: Like this.
2: Oh, it hits?
3: Mm-hmm.
1: I love squid.
3: Yeah.
1: I love
3: so all in the same
1: takoyaki
0: thing.
1: And all that.
0: Yeah, I'm tasty, so glad you brought that water, dude.
1: Oh, yeah.
0: My eyes are watering. No, I'm all down, but it does remind me of the Mexican shrimp a lot.
1: Oh, I hear you.
0: Which I mean... It's a little line.
1: To each his own. I thought they were unique.
4: Yo, let me get some more.
1: Oh, taste good.
0: I mean, if you grow up on those, I mean, they have a savory taste, and there's a sweet taste when you first take a bite into it, too.
1: I hear you. Mm-hmm. I hear you. It reminds me Once again, like that other ones we had, those ube ube plums, crunchy plums. Mm-hmm. To me, it tastes like another good bar snack.
0: But like, I think those.
1: I think this would go good with beer, like, because it's the saltiness there.
4: That's exactly what I was thinking. I was like, throw this with some IPAs, bro.
1: Come on now, for real, a blue moon or something.
0: Is that? Like, are those anchovies, or
1: You know what? It's in Japanese, so you the anthropologist, so I'm going to leave them whatever you
0: think. They look like guppies to me, man.
1: It's some kind of dried fish. It's low calories, has, I guess, 5.8 grams of protein. I'm assuming that's protein.
0: An anthropologist studies humans.
1: I hear you. But some say we came out the sea from fish. I don't believe that, but I'm just saying. some things say that, right?
0: So what is this?
1: Okay.
0: It looks like a little quail leg or something.
1: Okay, it's right? Definitely not a quail leg. but yeah, so you could rinse your palate out if you choose to. Mm-hmm. And our next thing is called ice cream like chocolate berry berry. That's what it says. It has a name in Japanese, and it's from these all came from 7-Eleven. So these were good. I had these before. Mm-hmm. Mm-hmm. Or, these were good.
3: That's like strawberry Whopper.
1: Yeah. Yes. Exactly. Mm-hmm. Exactly.
5: Like a malt ball.
1: Exactly. A Whopper is. That's exactly.
5: Mm-hmm. They have literally that though, right?
3: Problem.
5: Don't they have strawberry?
0: It has a really nice yogurt flavor on the outside. Tastes strawberry, but that's really cool to have that crunch.
1: Mm-hmm. At the center of it.
5: Yeah. Wow.
1: What do you think, E?
4: Yeah, for sure. Some Go-Gurts. It reminds me of Go-Gurt, dude. Go-Gurt. Yeah. I'm all in. I'm also with it.
1: Yeah. Totally.
0: Now, in America, all they would do is make that into a cereal or something.
1: for real. Right? Yeah. No, so these are a few snacks, and this is something that we're going to continue to do in the future. I know a few websites where you can order snacks from different countries.
2: Nice.
1: And we're just going to start ordering stuff from, like, Russia and China. And,
2: okay.
0: Up in Lake Arrowhead, there's a candy store up there that has a lot of the Japanese different foods and stuff. Candies and stuff.
1: I'm going to have to give you some money so you can go up there and grab some stuff for us, because my vehicle, sadly, every time I go up into the hills check into,
2: The elevation is scary to the car.
0: We're road tripping, dude.
1: Okay, as long as you're driving, I can throw something on the gas.
0: We'll throw Lola in the back, man. We'll just get on over there.
1: He said he wanna roll too.
2: Don't forget
0: feed him the fish.
1: That's what's up. Well, definitely. I just want to say, thank you guys for trying this
2: because
1: you know, some people are very close-minded and they won't try anything different or unique or whatever, but like was said earlier, people grow up on this in other cultures and eat different things, and they are thriving. Japan is parts of Japan are one of the blue zones, where they have some of the people that live the longest. And I tell you, when I was in Japan, I never seen that many elders and seniors just doing their thing. These people were probably in their 70s and 90s, still mobbing the street, carrying their groceries, still
4: a lot
1: walking,
4: of guilt,
1: still.
4: A lot of gilfs?
1: Yeah.
0: Movement is medicine.
1: Hey, there you go. So it's a beautiful experience. And if you guys enjoy this, please chime in the comments on some of the candies you want us to try from other parts of the world.
2: Nice.
1: Definitely. With that being said.
0: And we can just go through some Mexican candies, too.
1: Oh, totally. Totally. Get some of those Cameroon.
0: Yeah.
1: Like, yeah. Cameroon.
0: All right. You said it, not me.
1: There you go. There you go. So definitely. Now we're about to get into our amazing talent portion of the show. But before we go into the three performances that we'll have over the course of this evening, want to learn a little about y'all backstory. Who are each of you and some of your lived experience? And whoever would like to go first.
2: I guess I'll start. So I'm Unix. We actually, again, started bicoastally. I just moved to LA about 3 months ago.
1: Okay.
2: From Baltimore, Maryland.
1: Okay.
2: I'm originally from Richmond.
0: Is that in the United States?
2: It is in the United States.
0: Wait, that's way over there.
2: Yeah, all the way over there.
0: I don't even know if I know anyone from Maryland.
1: Now you do.
2: Yeah. Well, I'm not from Maryland.
0: Okay.
2: I'm originally from Richmond, Virginia.
0: Okay.
2: But I moved to Maryland. I was there for about 8 years.
0: Okay.
2: But yeah, I started singing in church.
1: Okay.
2: And then I did every choir you could think of, and every chorus class, and
1: all right,
2: all of that stuff.
1: Yes, yeah.
2: And yeah, now it's a whole nother vibe. I'm here with my bandmate. We make music that I like listening to.
1: Okay,
2: that's
1: okay.
2: New to me.
1: Oh, it's beautiful.
2: And yeah, it's just been a vibe with the Quo.
1: Yeah. Quo, how about yourself, man?
3: Yeah, I'm Quo. My first name is Alec. Alec Quo, but go by Quo because it sounds cooler. But yeah, I'm the producer of the band, and my primary instrument is the piano, as we see right here.
1: Awesome looking piano as well.
3: Yeah. And I grew up playing mostly like percussion in like middle school and high school bands, and I found my way back to the piano kind of at the end of high school, and then took some like jazz piano lessons and whatnot, and really found my way into like that world of like jazz harmony and chords and whatnot. And then yeah, started teaching myself how to produce when I did not want to be a lawyer anymore. Yep, was like starting down that path. Gave my dad a lot of anxiety. he's still anxious, but he's supportive.
1: Yeah. Amen. Amen.
3: Yeah, but yeah, just taught myself how to produce with all these chords in my head, and have been just trying to find like a consistent bandmate and like project to really like latch onto. And so when we met, which was like through the internet, we actually were like, we were both working for an artist. I was like producing, and Unix was songwriting and vocal coaching, actually.
1: Awesome.
3: And so we kind of, yeah, we met through the power of the internet in this crazy, crazy world. And us making music together just feels really natural. And it just feels like we communicate in the same sonic language.
1: Beautiful.
3: And yeah, I don't really know what it's difficult
0: what
3: to.
0: What about opportunity wise? Do you feel like moving to California was like, is it like that dream kind of thing, you know?
2: I mean, to me, this is going to sound really crazy, but California is just a place.
0: Oh, good.
2: Yeah, but the stuff
0: that's
2: that,
0: the way you should treat it.
2: No, truly, but the stuff that we get to do together, we could potentially do it everywhere, but it's nice to be close to my bandmate because now we can do it every day.
1: Create more often.
2: Yeah,
1: totally.
2: So,
1: and in person versus Zoom or whatever, you know what I mean? You get to really vibe out with one another.
2: Exactly.
1: Definitely. No, that's beautiful. That's beautiful. And we'll dive deeper into each of your backstories and aspirations and things of that nature.
2: Okay.
1: But we're here for you guys to showcase your amazing talent because, as I said to you guys in the green room, it was such an honor and a privilege to see you guys at the Soul Service. Shout out to Cam Gnarly and Chab and
2: Absolutely.
1: The Pulse for hosting that wonderful event. And I know they have something coming up, I think, on the 20th.
3: We're performing.
1: Yes, definitely. Shout that out real quick.
3: Please.
2: So on the 20th, June 20th, we'll be at the Farmhouse, and we're performing for a Juneteenth concert with Cam Gnarly, Chav, and a whole other list of artists from, like, the IE. So
0: cool.
2: It's going to be a time. It's going to be a time.
1: It's going to be an awesome time. Amazing talents. With that being said, what is the first track that you guys are going to bless us with today?
2: What you think, your friend?
3: So obvious.
2: That sounds good with me.
3: Okay. Cool.
2: Yeah.
1: All right. So we'll have our engineer cue up So Obvious.
3: The backing track.
2: Yes. Yeah.
3: And this is track 2 from our EP.
1: All right.
3: Yeah. I'm going to move the microphone a little bit.
2: There you go. There's a fun little knob here.
1: All right, yeah, we're just getting set up. This is kind of like our bootleg Tiny Desk concert.
4: Hey, put some respect on the right. I Love San Bernardino.
2: No, seriously. Yeah, I said, ain't nothing bootleg about this, bro.
4: I mean, do you see the engineer back here, bro? Come on.
2: Yeah, this is serious.
1: This is live in the IE.
2: There we go.
1: Live in the IE.
2: Yeah.
1: Does that sound better?
2: Yeah, that feels much better.
1: Okay.
2: Yes.
1: Okay. IE Live.

You can tell there's something ain't going on.

think it's so crazy how you call me your baby. But you out here just acting all wild and acting all crazy.

0: You guys are superstars. That's how I feel.
1: Please, please.
0: That was so beautiful, man. Like,
2: you said bootleg what?
0: My apologies. Put some respect on the name. Put some respect on all the names, you know? Man, like, yeah. I love, like,
3: you guys, a male diva voice. I hope you don't take that the wrong way.
1: I am the male diva.
3: That's awesome, dude.
0: Man, that range.
3: It's like, yeah. And, great music behind the background was great music. I did pull both because like hearing your voice, like not through this was really incredible, dude.
0: Totally.
3: Like, and your playing is you can tell you're a professional, man. How long have you been playing?
4: Let's see. I would say 13, 14 years. Yeah.
3: A lifetime.
1: Yeah. Honestly, his compositions are what pulled the fun stuff out of me. Mm. I've never worked with anybody that is insane.
3: Well,
1: like
3: you guys were smiling the whole time.
1: Yeah, this is the most fun.
4: We have, yeah. Every time.
1: Every single time.
0: Definitely. Yeah. It's kind of going into what is your creative process? Because you just said that, you know, he pulls his compositions pull the happiness and the fun out of you.
1: Mm-hmm.
0: What is your process when you write a song? Like, is it you come with the music first, or do you have a lyrics in mind and then try to tailor them?
1: So typically it is the music first.
0: Okay.
1: And especially when we were working across the country,
0: mm-hmm.
1: Quo would send me tracks, and then it would be some otherworldly stuff I ain't never heard before. Okay. And I was just trying to figure out, what do I do with this beautiful thing?
0: Yeah, yeah.
1: But now that we're together, we kind of make most of the stuff from scratch.
0: Awesome.
1: Or some stuff that he's like cooked up while I was at work or something.
0: Mm-hmm. I love that's one thing I have to say I love the most is that you guys are coming up with original music.
1: Oh,
0: right?
1: Yeah. Oh,
0: your
1: yeah.
0: own lyrics, your own rhythms, your own music, right?
1: Yeah.
0: So many in the music industry rely on samples, especially when you think about hip hop and R&B, right?
1: Yeah.
0: There's so many samples, and to me that kind of some of the stuff is awesome, but at the end of the day, when it blows up, that other artists get your royalties because you're using their music.
1: Well, honestly,
0: unless you get the rights or you
1: definitely like that. I hear what you're saying, but I also think there's something cool about honoring another artist that That's came true. Before you that That's inspired you to make
0: homage.
1: Whatever. You, yeah,
0: Talk
1: truly. So I think if you think about it that way, it's like mm-hmm. that's actually cool that everybody has a favorite person and they just
0: totally. You know, on that same tip, it's this one light skinned sister. She's out of Mississippi,
1: uh-huh.
0: And she's an amazing singer. But I just saw that she is doing a cover over "Bombs Over Baghdad." So Outkast had allowed her to do a cover of that song.
1: I love
0: you know
1: that.
0: What I mean? And, you know, so I'm looking.
1: So,
0: you know what I mean? So when it
3: and it's appropriate for right now, kind of, you know.
0: For real. Hopefully the deal stays in place and no more lives will be lost. Mm. No soldiers, no innocent people. That's what we're hoping for. You know what I mean?
3: And I'd like to dedicate this show to the 8 servicemen that lost their life at Edwards Air Force Base today.
0: Oh yes, with that B-52 crashing. Yes,
3: that's so sad.
0: And then on that same note, and another tragic note, one amazing producer, Oliver Miller, he did like a lot of EDM stuff. He had passed away in a helicopter crash the other day. You know,
2: Oliver Tree.
1: Yeah, I was about to say
0: Oliver Tree. My apologies.
3: Commissioner Faith Eldred also just passed away.
0: Okay, I hear you. My condolences to all and to you know that it just life is truly a gift, and the reality is that you know as one of my cousins said, none of us make it out of this alive.
3: But while we're here, we get to listen to this.
0: Take advantage of the gift.
3: Yeah,
0: it's a beautiful gift to create, to make
1: truly.
0: Music, and to inspire. And who are before we get into the next song? Who are some of your music inspirations?
4: For me, number one production wise is Terrace Martin.
0: Oh,
4: yeah, just like love all of his. Like, I love all of his solo work. I love his work with Kendrick Lamar. I love Hiatus Coyote.
0: Okay.
4: And then I would say other hero would be Herbie Hancock, especially his 70s stuff.
0: Yeah. What's up?
4: Yeah.
0: How about yourself, Unix?
1: So for me, I definitely, my favorite person in the world is D'Angelo. He's insane.
0: Okay.
1: We're from the same place.
0: Okay.
1: We speak the same language of church.
0: All right.
1: So yeah, D'Angelo, and then a whole bunch of like gospel artists like Richard Smallwood and his arrangement, the Clark Sisters.
0: Okay.
1: Okay, yeah, it's kind of all over the place.
0: No, I hear you. I listen to a wide breadth of music, right? Yeah. From classical music is my favorite, right?
1: Okay, cool.
0: I love classical, but from jazz to Tool rocking out to EDM, you know what I mean? Oliver Tree, I love Miss You. Like, I bump that song all the time. I just think when you listen to a wide array of music, you're able to connect with more people.
1: Yeah.
0: You know what I mean? From people that don't think I listen to rock and roll, and then I started having a conversation with them, and it's just like, oh yeah, don't box me in.
1: Yeah.
0: Don't box me in. You know, I'm here
1: but
0: to
1: also
0: live.
1: The part where music kind of breaks all those language barriers, mm-hmm. and you even if you don't know
3: it's its own language.
1: Yeah. Totally. Especially like for me now coming over to the West Coast, it's like this Hispanic culture here, mm-hmm. like they put me onto some sounds I ain't never had heard before. No, what? Okay, and I'm ready to go every time. I don't know what they're talking about, but I feel it. I feel the vibes.
0: You're totally correct about that, because I listen to music, a lot of Afro, polyrhythm, African music, a lot of music that I don't even have understand the language, but
1: for
0: you understand the vibe.
1: Absolutely.
0: You understand the beauty of it. You know what I mean?
1: And it's also crazy that we're talking about that, because we also have this thing where we kind of don't know what genre we are.
0: Okay.
1: We're just making what feels right to
0: us. I love
1: us.
0: That. Let them try to put you in boxes, right? You guys just create.
1: We're just having fun.
3: I thought gospel funk.
0: A gospel funk.
1: Okay. Gospel funk is actually...
4: That's for that one about. Especially, for sure.
1: Yeah.
3: There's a little diva in there.
1: There's a
4: big, oh no.
1: No, it's not very large.
4: Yes.
3: But you have a very unique sound and a unique voice.
1: Thank you so much.
0: Beautiful, true. Beautiful. Did you have something?
3: No, I just think when you have those things, it can take you very far.
0: Totally.
1: I appreciate it.
0: Totally. And we wish you nothing but success for you guys. And the fact that you guys are doing the work. You're out here driving long distances to rock on stages. I know if it's one or 1,000 that you're going to give your best mm-hmm. at what you guys do, shine your light. And when I first saw you guys were amazing. I'm happy I thought I got some pretty good pictures of you guys
1: you
0: as
1: did.
0: Well.
4: You did. Thank you so much. No, they were
0: definitely, man. So it was an honor.
4: I don't know if you know this, but you saw, that was our first time ever performing together.
1: Yeah.
4: First time.
0: Yeah. Awesome. Praise the Lord. That was awesome.
3: You documented history.
0: Hey, I'm going to make sure I put those in a special place.
3: And when they get entered into the Gospel Hall of Fame,
0: right?
3: What
0: is it? Music Hall of Fame. Music Hall of Fame.
1: The Gospel Hall of Fame.
4: The Gospel
1: Hall
4: of Fame.
0: All right. All right. We'll take it.
1: Yeah.
3: You can use your pictures.
0: There you go. And you guys are free to use them if you would like to, by all means. On the house.
1: You
0: know. Then, shout out for that.
1: No, of course. Of course.
3: The amount you've improved in your camera work just in the last year, man.
0: I hear you.
3: It's incredible,
0: dude.
3: You have some serious skills.
0: You know what? I have the honor of being a part of the Redlands Bowl photography team this year.
1: Nice.
0: So I'll be helping document at the Redlands Bowl. They do a free concert series
1: uh-huh.
0: over the summer.
1: Yeah.
0: So I'm a part of the team to help shoot. So.
1: Congratulations. That's awesome.
0: Thank you.
3: It's like you were in some, like, photography bowl or something.
0: It's
3: coming
0: there.
3: Soon.
0: Yeah. Amen. Amen.
3: Documenting our lives.
0: Amen. Yeah, amen. Yeah. Some more and more people are telling me I'm the IE documentarian. So
1: okay.
0: Thank you.
1: Spike Lee in the IE.
0: Spike IE.
1: Yeah.
0: Spike has an IE in it, so maybe I just put the spike in.
1: You see? Ah, I see what you did. That was nice.
0: What is the name of the next track that you guys are going to be performing this evening?
4: We are Full Speed or Everything I Need?
1: Let's do Full Speed.
4: Okay.
1: Yep.
4: Now, tell me the genre of this one when it's done.
1: Oh, yeah.
4: Okay.
1: Okay. Yeah, this one's a melting pot for sure.
0: That's what's up.
1: We're going to be doing Full Speed.
0: Full Speed. Full speed ahead.

0: All right, I got it.
1: Okay.
0: Gamer Opera.
2: Gamer.
3: Oh!
0: Honestly,
2: get us the placement, please.
0: Honestly, you're definitely on to it.
1: I hear you.
0: Because it felt like a video game. Like, in the very beginning, it felt like Peanuts. You know, like a little bit.
2: Right? It's very playful.
0: Then it really went into like something that would be in a video game, like that you would listen in the background. Mm. But you kept coming on in with your style, right? So, yeah. It's like almost like a musical, like Sound of Music or something.
1: Yeah. So. You know that the way you sung on that one, it reminded me of John Legend. Mm. Do you get that?
4: I do.
2: Yeah. He's like,
4: everywhere. Yeah. But I mean, what a man to be compared
1: totally,
4: to.
1: You know what I mean? Totally. Like, yeah. You know, if you could, because you said you really. D'Angelo and you guys are from the same Virginia, you know, similar mm-hmm. roots. If you could cover one D'Angelo song, what song would that be?
4: Ooh, The Root.
1: The Root.
4: Oh, yeah.
1: Definitely, yeah.
2: Which you did.
4: I did do a little cover.
1: Okay, okay. Hopefully we got, if you're listening, D'Angelo, come on now, brother.
4: Yeah, from the great beyond.
1: You never know.
4: You're right.
1: Never know. That's so powerful.
4: Appreciate that.
1: I know one of the songs that you guys performed over at the Pulse at Soul Service, it was a song, I think, about your ex or something like that.
2: It was so
1: colorful.
4: Yeah.
1: We couldn't do that one.
4: No, we can't do that one. I meant what I said. Yeah.
0: You talked all the great things about them?
4: Sure. Just look up Sweet Karma by Quonix when you leave and listen to all the kind things we said about those people.
1: Definitely. But
0: I've actually been working on that.
1: Okay.
0: Yeah, the best I can.
1: Okay.
4: Good for you, Fred.
1: There you go.
4: You'll
1: be performing at the next show.
4: That's
0: man,
4: hilarious.
0: I feel like we're always performing, to be honest.
1: No, really. Right. For real. But I'm wondering how both of you have utilized your lived experience through your piano playing and through your lyrics, because I feel that your lyrics hit a chord. They're so real. They're talking about like scenarios and real life happenings that people can relate to. Mm-hmm. How have you guys utilized your lived experience or even past traumas to help you express yourself through your creative gifts? How do you use that, your lived experience, through your creative gifts?
4: I just recently talked to Quell about this.
1: Okay.
4: I used to pursue music like heavily, like mm-hmm. 10 years ago. I was going in, opening up for cool people, doing some cool stuff, just out here with it.
1: I believe you.
4: But I got overwhelmed and I got like burnt out and I stopped making music for a while, like years, like almost a decade.
1: Okay.
4: And when I started working with Quo again, I had also just started making music my own self again. Okay. And this
0: what sparked that?
1: What brought you back?
4: Collaboration, honestly. I was inspired by the people I was working with.
0: It's magic.
4: It really is. We decided to meet up, and I come out here to make music with him, and we made this song. And the song is actually about the process that I was in. I was doubting myself. I didn't think I was it no more. I didn't think we would.
1: And look at you now.
4: Truly, it was, again, this man affirming in me that I am capable of doing the stuff that I wanted to do.
1: Yeah.
4: And that's literally what the song's talking about.
1: You know, to me, one of the great duels that I enjoy listening to is the Black Keys.
4: Ooh.
1: You know what I mean? And it's like, you guys remind, minus the guitar.
4: Yeah.
1: And more soul, right? And jazz-esque. Because I love your description on your bio. It's like, it's neo-soul, it's jazz improvisation, it's soul gospel. It's like, it's a hodgepodge, and it's all beautiful. And because you could sense the joy and the happiness when you're playing the piano, you're in your flow state, right? And when you're singing, it's like the light is shining. And it's just like when you guys are blessed, and I think this is something that we all could experience, but only when you tap into your gifts and your blessings and your talents and you nurture and you cultivate, and most importantly, you believe in yourself.
4: Yeah.
1: Because if
0: that's
1: you don't
0: the
1: believe
0: number
1: yourself,
0: one thing right there.
1: And
0: Yanni's always about speaking
1: life
0: into your life.
1: Yes,
4: speak life into your life. That's so important.
1: And yes.
4: Again, while we were making this song, we were having conversations about the processes we were in, the things we were going through.
1: Mm-hmm.
2: Yeah. I mean, I guess specific to the song we just played, Full Speed was like something I literally said to Unix, was like, I feel like that's how my life is like moving at how it was moving in that moment. And I was like going through like a bit of a difficult time, but it was also like a time of like really like quick growth and just like, yeah. So I don't know. It was cool that we even came up with that in the moment. But as far as like how I compose and whatnot, I was in like high school bands and like wind ensembles. Okay. So it's like all of our songs are like big sound, you know? Yes. It's like a bunch of elements because I just throw everything at the wall. Mm-hmm. And I think like it took me a while to realize that. I think it's because I just enjoy being in the room. I was in the percussion section, so I was just watching the whole band play all the time. So I feel like I try to fill in all of my compositions with those elements, like an orchestra.
1: Yeah. I love it because I just had the honor and privilege, and shout out to the Claremont Symphony Orchestra. They do a free summer concert series over at the Claremont College. Nice. I got to see them perform yesterday, you know what I mean? Because I love classical music, and that's what I have to say, because when you guys have the full band, because you guys play with Midnight Snack, right? Over there at the Soul Service, and it is like, it's not just a piano and a singer. It's it's like a whole band experience, right? And I love that you guys are writing that kind of music where, to me, it's tapping back into like that old soul music, especially from like the African American lens, when you had the 15 band members out there on stage. And
2: we're looking for, we're trying to figure that out.
4: You know anybody that want to be a part of the 15?
2: Yeah, exactly. There you go. Exactly.
0: Aquabats, that kind of style, yeah.
4: Of that. We just started, not just started, the same group of people we've been, like, making music with, we've been performing with, like, our homie Mo.
1: Okay.
4: Yeah, and Nick, and yeah.
1: That's what's up. Shout out to Mo and Nick, man.
4: Absolutely.
1: I look forward to, I'm going to try it, because Cam Gnarly hit me up. He's like, man, come through.
4: Yeah.
1: To the, and I'm going to try.
0: Birthday? Oh, someone had a birthday.
1: Oh, I'm Diesel.
0: Diesel
1: 5K.
0: Yeah.
1: And he'll be on the show on the last fourth Monday of July.
4: Nice.
1: But he'll be on the show tomorrow, I believe, on Palm Trees in Progress.
0: How can people listen to Mr. Trees?
3: I'm trying to work, guys. Thank you. Appreciate the plug. Palm Trees in Progress presents every Tuesday from 7 to 9 p.m. But on all streaming platforms, just check out Palm Trees and Progress presents. Just Google that. Diesel's not going to be here tomorrow. He's on, I believe, the following Tuesday.
1: Okay.
3: But yeah, shout out to the homie. He's dropping a new album, correct?
1: Yes. Hey. Yeah, definitely.
0: Is there a show on before us?
3: There's a show on before us, the homie, right? Henry. Get this, dude. He has a show called Family Street Food every Monday from 6 to 7, right before a pretty cool show called I Love San Bernardino. Hey. And you can always tune in and catch it, even if you're out of the range from KCAA Radio. Download that app. Just go ahead and go to the Google Play Store or the Apple App Store and type in KCAA. And then I think you'd tune in anywhere from Paris, France to Paris, California.
1: Oh, nice.
3: Oh, oui.
0: Or Tokyo.
1: Definitely. And I want to shout out to Henry, it was a beautiful moment that was recorded when his son was graduating, but he graduated and the son had took on Henry's last name.
4: Oh.
1: And the wife, what's the wife's name? I forget her name.
0: Oh, man. You just put on the spot.
1: His beautiful wife had recorded.
0: Nina.
1: Yeah.
0: Nina,
1: like Nina Simone. Okay. Nina had recorded it. It was such a beautiful moment. So I mean, that's because he's present and active, an active father in his family, takes care of his children, their children, and it's beautiful to see. You know what I mean?
0: I mean, and they got a school.
1: Yeah, they got like six or seven over there.
0: Yeah,
1: so a lot of love.
0: So
1: lot
0: it's
1: of love.
0: Always great to see people, families, you know, graduate, right?
1: Yes.
0: It just sets examples for the whole. We all need to at least graduate from high school.
1: At the minimum. If you're able, certain situations, certain dynamics, some people are forced. I remember one of my cousins where his mom was going through issues and he was only 14. He had to learn how to drive, got his license at 14, had a permit where he was able to work because he had to start breaking. So if you can, it's good to be educated and have some sense. As we get ready to round our bases and we're working towards the end of the show, what is the final song that you guys are going to be blessing us with this evening?
4: So the last song we're going to be doing is titled Everything I Need.
1: Okay.
4: It is track 3 on our project.
1: All right.
4: And this one is also in that same place of, you know, when you doubt yourself, underestimating your capability to do whatever you need to get done.
1: I hear you.
4: When we wrote this one, it was just a reminder that
0: it's a song about love.
4: It is a song about self-love, actually.
1: I love self-realization
4: and realizing that you have everything you need to do whatever you need to do.
0: That's awesome.
4: This is just the two of us.
0: That's awesome.
4: Yep.
1: Oh, acapella.
4: Yes.
1: All right.
4: Yep. There you go. All Take right. a break, friend.

0: That's beautiful.
1: Man, that's beautiful. Awesome. I love that. I love it. We're down to our last 3 minutes. So please share with our audience where they can find you, follow you, support you, purchase the album. I'm definitely grabbing the album. You know what I mean? Like, you guys are phenomenal, man.
2: Thank you
1: like,
2: so much.
3: Neo Gospel Funk, you created your own
4: gospel. It's the gospel.
5: G-Funk?
2: But we are everywhere. We are on Instagram. We're on TikTok. Yeah. We're everywhere. Yeah. But specifically Bandcamp.
1: Okay.
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2: So there you go. Yeah. Everything else is Quonix Music. 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
1: Okay.
2: And all of our music's there. There's even like unreleased stuff on Bandcamp.
1: Okay.
4: Yeah.
1: Well, it's released if it's on there, right?
2: Well, no, unreleased to other
4: DSPs. Yeah.
1: Exclusive.
4: No, yeah. We
1: exclusives.
4: Just okay. Like we want to just like pay like special like shout out to Bandcamp because it's like they'll let you collect like 85-90% of the revenue directly when people buy from you.
1: Totally.
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1: Yes, definitely.
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1: Okay.
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1: Okay.
4: 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Made by some people we met in the IE.
3: Definitely. And I got all that.
4: Like, well, we can talk about that. We can talk about that too. Yeah.
1: Well, definitely. This once again, thank you guys for blessing us with your amazing talents and gifts, and we wish you guys the best in all that you guys do. Victory ahead, you know what I mean? For real, for real. Definitely. Amen. Amen.
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7: Hey y'all, Merle here. Good news. For once, my neighbors is jealous of me. You want to know why? Because my grass is growing and looking green, and I can sit on my sofa out in the front yard, and I don't even have to overwater it anymore. 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I listened to Damn Water Boys on the Water Zone every Thursday night on KCIA. Well, I got me a smart controller, and now it waters at night, and my yard looks darn tootin'. No more sneaking around and hooking up my hose to my neighbor's spigot in the middle of the night, and his dog won't bite me anymore. And you can do it too. 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

All right, all right. Well, well, well. I guess you're probably looking like, where's Cornelius?

0: And today, he's taking the day off, and we're going to have a different kind of a show for you. So, bottom line is, I'm here at the radio station, and we're doing some changes and things like that. Cornelius will be back next week. He just wanted me to sit in and, just do this thing for him. He had some prior obligation, and I'm here, and we're not going to do the Renaissance Man style. We're going to do what I do. And basically what we're going to do is we're going to talk a quick minute about Father's Day. That's coming up tomorrow. And then I'm going to have my former co-host at the Cool Veteran Show, Martha Varela. She's going to call in, and we're going to have a little quick talk about the American Heart Association. And then the conclusion of the show will be more about music. So I'm a songwriter, and I'm going to talk a little bit about Suno and just the whole copywriting and the whole legality of it. And I've been kind of looking into that just to see, because before Suno, it was always just I'm just creating songs through either live instruments that I record or through software that I have on my computer. Robert, okay, so these are the guys who are working for us and working with us, and I appreciate their help. And I'm going to have some, I'm going to show you, like I said, we'll talk about Father's Day, which is coming up tomorrow. And if you're a father, I want to say happy Father's Day to you. And my father passed, it's been in 2012, so it's been a little while, and but, he was a nice father. He was cool. My father was kind of kicked back and cool and all that other stuff. And so that's that. And then once I have Martha call in, we're going to talk about the what we're doing. We're going to be co-chairing a committee for the American Heart Association, which is a privilege to be doing that for such a huge organization. We're going to be co-chairing, I believe it's the Stroke Committee, and Martha will be calling in, and when she calls in, then we'll get to talking about that. But again, the main tip of today is music. Once we get to that point. So anyway, on Father's Day, it's like people are already telling me, even just this morning, I was talking to someone, and it was like, oh, I almost forgot it was Father's Day tomorrow. I said, well, the fathers are used to that. Nothing new. But then it's like, okay, when Mother's Day comes, we know Mother's Day is coming up 2, 3, 4, 5, a whole week ahead. We're prepping for that long before. But the fathers are more kickback, so that's the way it is, Fathers are like, and if we go back to in the old school, the fathers were doing all, they were always the one that would go to work and then come home and just kind of kick back from that. So in the old traditional, then fathers weren't really that important to, they were important, but, the Father's Day recognition wasn't a big deal. Well, not like today. Today's world, if you go to a restaurant on Mother's Day, you're lucky if you can get a meal or if you can get in, or you're going to be waiting for 2 or 3 hours. But if you go on Father's Day, or you might hear crickets up in there. That's just how it works. And, it's not a big deal. So fathers are all right. Fathers are traditionally, like I said, they used to be the ones that were going to work all the days. But the mothers would turn around and, they would always get all of the accolades because they were actually, the mothers were holding the homes together and things like that. But now in society today, the mothers are working, the fathers are working. I mean, you know, it's some families are, you know, the mother, father, and the kids are working, and they're all living to try to piece it all together to make sure they have an income. So it kind of, you know, it happens. But, you know, we wanted to give a big shout out to the fathers for Father's Day. And if anyone has anything different that they do outside of, you know, that's a lot of times the fathers don't want to go to dinner. They say, we don't need to go to dinner. And that's why a lot of the restaurants are not really jumping off that way. Or, you know, fathers are like, you know, hey, I'm okay just being at home. Just, you know, let me kick back and watch the game or you know, just whatever, you know, just fix a meal. And, you know, that's not a big deal to some fathers where, you know, some fathers, they want it all, you know. And so it kind of reminds me of a scene on a TV show I saw years ago, and the father was having a birthday, and he was like, you know what? They say, oh, my birthday, I just want to be alone, you know, I just want to be alone. And it's like, I don't want to have no kids, nobody bugging me, this and that, blah, blah, blah. So what he did was, on his birthday, you know, in the beginning, he was like, yeah, you know, they would show him. He was, you know, walking around. He had the music. He was dancing by himself. He was kicking back. He was relaxed. You know, he was having a big ball. And then I guess it all kind of kicked in that he was by himself. And so it kind of wore down. He said, you know, this isn't as much fun as I thought it would be. So anyways, you know, at the end of the day, you know, we want to appreciate our fathers and know that they, you know, they're the ones, they are important. The mothers are our mothers are important. And knowing it's Father's Day tomorrow, I'm just going to tell you a quick story about a song I wrote. It's called God Created Mothers. And it was going to be something else, but then it just hit me. I said, you know what? This is a Mother's Day song. And you know, Mother's Day just passed, but it doesn't matter. I'll play it for you later on as soon as we get queued up over here. We're waiting for our other guest to call in, and we'll see how that works out. And she'll be back. That number is the same as, yeah, that's the number I gave. Right, we're good. You know, the engineers are letting me know to make sure we have the, because we're having some changes over here with the phone number, so you wanted to make sure I knew the call-in number is correct. So anyway, you know, once she gets in, we're going to talk about the American Heart Association, and, you know, I'm excited to be part of that organization. It's, you know, I mean, you know, they are important and are doing a lot of things. We've done a lot of things with them. We've, as a former president of the Paralyzed Vets of America, the California chapter, we did a lot of things with the Heart Association, and they're really, really good. It's a great organization. I mean, I can go back to, you know, at least, what was that, 12, 13 years ago? When my group played at one of their heart walks in the city of Long Beach over there. And it was, you know, so then we went to the, you know, there was a separate thing. I wasn't with the Paralyzed Vets then. But my group, Per Se, and that's P-E-R-S-E, two words, Per Se, the band, we were there. And a couple of years ago with the veterans, we went and just so happened to be that the walk, they had the heart walk at the Rose Bowl, and that was quite an event. A lot of people, a lot of things happening, and so what we do now, we just we'll play our music, and I'm into the music scene more now. I have more time. I'm sort of semi-retired, and have more time to just do things for myself. You know, it kind of works out for me. You know, there was a time when I was just ripping and running and doing lots of stuff for the community and different organizations. And I've had some health issues lately, so I slowed down a bit and just said, you know, I need to focus on my health, which is good. But we're going to see how everything works out today. It's going to be fine. You know, I come without a script. I'm just me. I just talk. I can talk the whole hour if I want to about anything, but I'm especially going to talk about the changes that I found in my songwriting capabilities. And then I do teach songwriting through Rancho Los Amigos Wellness Center. That's Rancho Los Amigos in the city of Downey. It's a national rehab center. And I enjoy that, you know, just the whole thing about doing the music and, you know, just sharing the music with people. And so the funny thing about, so I was talking about Suno with the whole music thing is my mentor who his first job ever was engineering for Aretha Franklin way back when, you know, he was like, he called me up, and this must have been, I don't know, 4 or 5 months ago or something, and he was like, you have to check out this Suno thing. And I had a friend already talking about Suno. He had been talking about Suno for a couple of years, how he was just checking it out, and he's gotten getting better at it and all of this, and I was like, oh, nice. And so when my mentor called me and he started telling me about Suno, I was like, what? Wait a minute. You and you're connected with Hollywood and you know, the movies and the music. And I mean, this guy is like, he's done work for Michael Jackson, Phil Collins. I mean, he's mixing all kinds of superstars music and he's got he's mixing music for people who are in different countries. And I said, well, wait a minute. You know, he said, yeah, you got to check it out. And he's endorsing Suno. And I was like, what? So what I've been doing is I've been looking. I've been checking out Suno. And I said, well, you know, what's the legality? You know, I know this is new. It's AI and all of that. And, you know, what's the real the reality of being able to, publish this music, you know, without having problems with copyright. So I called my mentor, and his name is Magic Marino, and Magic was telling me, he said, why don't you just get the music, and this is what I do, and, you know, so he said, just get the music, and then, download the stems, you know, that's making all the parts separate, the instruments and the vocals and everything. He said, then just sing the song yourself. He said, so you own the music through Suno, but then when you sing it yourself, you own the copyright of the song. I said, oh, okay, that makes sense. So if you're listening to this and you're a Suno user, if you're a Suno user, or if you're a songwriter or you know, whatever, because, you know, the whole thing is what the industry is trying to do now is keep people who don't sing, they can't sing, they can't do music, they can't do anything. They're trying to get them to not be able to just mass upload a bunch of AI songs and start getting paid for it. And I understand that, you know, so they want to have some humanization to that. And, you know, and that's my thing. It's like, well, I would never release a song that I say is me singing it if I can't sing it, you know. So what I'll do is I'll get a song and I'll go in and take the vocals out and I'll sing it myself. Then it's like, okay, and if I can't sing it, sometimes the pitch is too high or whatever, then I just won't do it. I know there are people out there who don't care that way. You know, it's like, I don't care. I can't sing. I can't play an instrument. I can't do any of this stuff. And then they turn around and, you know, they'll be putting their voice on there and, you know, go all the way up to the top and be like Milli Vanilli and fall. You know, I don't want to, you know, I remember that happening when it went down, and, you know, I don't ever want to be part of anything like that. So what we're going to do is we're going to take a 3-minute break here. And then when we come back, we'll talk some more about this Suno stuff.
1: This song is dedicated to all of the mothers in the world, past, present, and future. Rest in heaven, Ma.

0: All right, I'm back. And that was a song I wrote called God Created Mothers. I know it's Father's Day tomorrow, but, you know, mothers are always important anyway. You know, mother, you know, Father's Day is Mother's Day too, you know. Most of the time, that's the way it goes. It's like, you know, the mothers are on Mother's Day, the fathers can't say a word. And on Mother's Day, the mother's saying everything. So I don't know if we have Martha on the line yet. Let's see here. But that was a song that I wrote. And my normal way of songwriting is just to, I'll go find instruments, or I'll play the instrument, or I'll use the software that I have. But this whole Suno thing is what I'm talking about now. I've kind of learned how to prompt and create things. So people say, oh, it's just cheating. Well, you know, that's what they said about, you know, when you had fax machines and you know, everything. There's always a change, and things change for sure. And so I'm not worried about that. You know, if I can't sing the song, I'm not going to put my name on it. You know, I know even though you can own the music, like through Suno, but you can't, copyright just 100% AI, so I don't do that anyway. I just download the music, and then I'll take pieces from the original, and I'll play parts or add extra stuff or whatever. We're still trying to get, we have these temporary phone numbers, and we're trying to get Martha connected over here, and they're still working on it, but... yeah, that was a great song. I mean, you know, since I've always, like when my mother passed 3 years ago, it'll be actually 4 years in November, and 23, actually it'll be, yeah, it was 22, so in 4 years it'd be, November it'd be 4 years, and so when she passed, I wrote a song called, I think she's connected. She says she's on, but I don't hear her.
1: Hello?
0: Okay, there you are. All right,
1: oh,
0: Martha.
1: Hi, how are you?
0: Martha's right. Here we got Martha Barella. You know, she's, decided to join us. So I don't know if you were able to hear that song that was just playing.
1: I did. That was a nice song.
0: Yeah, so that was my, my Mother's Day song it'll be ready for... A little before Mother's Day, hopefully, you know, people grab a hold and it'll become a big hit. So I'm talking music. Okay, so anyway, we got Martha on the line now, you know, so I don't have to talk by myself, which is great. How you doing, Martha? And, you know, I kind of told him, you know, the Cool Veteran show / hour, but I'm filling in for the Renaissance Man Cornelius today. But we're doing the show, and I asked Martha to join me, and so we can talk about the American Heart Association. I kind of talked about them, so we're gonna break away from the music for a second, and we're gonna bring Martha in tell us some of the things you like. You know, I kind of gave a little quick description of we're gonna be chairing the stroke committee, but just give me some information, share the fans, share the people in radio land here, what you just experienced.
1: Absolutely. And thank you for inviting me to come speak today a little bit regarding heart health. And as Charles mentioned, we are both going to be co-chairing the stroke committee with the American Heart Association and their efforts here in L.A. County. I had the opportunity to speak to the board of directors this week at their last board of directors meeting for the fiscal year. And so I had a chance to kind of hear some of the great work that the board of directors was doing. Sometimes you don't get to see some of that when you're at some of the activities. But when I spoke a little bit about the connection to heart health as it pertains to the veteran community, there were just some things that stuck out that I wanted to elaborate on and share with all communities. And it was very eye-opening, very insightful. And as someone who has recently come in a closer connection to the American Heart Association, you know, personally, I was able to benefit from some of the events and activities, outreach events and activities that are aimed at bringing more awareness to heart health. And I think that that's so important, like I said, for so many communities, not just the veteran community, although Charles and I are both veterans. But again, I wanted to just elaborate a little bit, if I could, on some of the information that I received in regards to LA County. And that, again, was very eye-opening to me as I did the presentation to the board last week. But currently in LA County, heart disease and stroke are the leading causes of death. That was alarming for me to learn recently, and that half of the people in LA County with high blood pressure do not have it controlled. And I would argue may not even be aware that their blood pressure is high. And this is where, for me, 2 years ago, I first became aware of my blood pressure being high. I went to the LA Heart Walk, which is held every year in October. I will also give you the date for this year's 2026 LA Heart Walk. But that was the first time I had ever personally participated in an American Heart Association outreach event and activity. Not to also to mention how well organized and put together it was. But I happened to just roll over and get, you know, I took advantage of the free blood pressure checking station. And that's when I first discovered my blood pressure was high. And again, that was an eye-opener for me, but something that I needed to know as I'm currently now coming out of the tail end of some health concerns and health issues that I had. And that was one of the first indicators, was the high blood pressure, because I've always had low blood pressure. So reading that really hit home for me, but more of an importance for me to share that point to others, that if you're able to get, I know they've got those free blood pressure cuff readings at Walgreens and at CVS. Take a look at your blood pressure, especially if you're getting up there in age, over 40, over 50, because most people don't even know. And again, to get it under control, because that is usually a really, you know, early sign that there is something going on in there with your blood pressure, or with the blood flow, the oxygen, I mean, all that stuff to and from your heart. And it's just so important, again, giving this really alarming statistic that heart disease and stroke are the leading cause of death in LA County.
0: You know what?
1: Again, varying community by community, you know, because some communities, again, are worse than others. Your resources, your lack of resources, health and medical resources, but there are, again, free resources out there in the community. Again, CVS and Walgreens, I know, have the free blood pressure cuffs. So there are certain places you can go and certain things you can do to just kind of start that awareness, kind of start that preventative, you know, those activities and events that you can participate in that'll help you on the preventative side before things, again, get worse. And, you know, if you're just not aware how that impacts your health, you know, in a worse way. So, again, a couple things that the American Heart Association is doing, the things that are working on their behalf as they're trying to impact the communities that they serve are, again, the prevention activities and events that they're having, the outreach events that they are having in the communities, and just, again, trying to provide access to nutrition. The other thing that they did was they held a food drive every year at the Heart Walk. So everybody is encouraged to bring a donated food item. They really do a lot around education in terms of healthy food, heart healthy food. So they are very active in the community, getting food donations organized, getting food donations to the food shelves and into the communities that need it the most, and physical activity programs. So I know next week the Heart Association will be partnering with Angel City Sports at an event next weekend. Charles can talk a little bit about that. They will be having a booth there. I think it's at Cerritos College.
0: El Camino College.
1: To talk a little bit more about CPR and how kids, even young kids, can get involved, and even to just start that awareness in case of ever being, unfortunately, witness to a heart attack or a stroke, you know, that how important it is for anyone to just have that, you know, awareness and knowledge of what to do in the event that you witness, a heart attack or any sort of a stroke or condition in that way. So just a couple of things that they, you know, are really trying to stress in the community. Their emergency response, they have partnered to train over 500,000 LA residents in CPR in just 1 year. So again, really committing to getting out into the community to teach the importance of CPR and how easy it is to learn the basics, ABCs of CPR. And it's critical, again, because survival from cardiac arrest depends on the immediate action. So if that one person is there that has some kind of knowledge on what to do, could save someone's life. And especially if that someone's life is someone in your family, and how helpless one would feel if you weren't able to do something to help in the event of cardiac arrest.
0: It's good to know those signs.
1: Yes. Heart health systems improvement. So they're also supporting hospitals and clinics to improve stroke care and hypertension management. Charles and I have also kind of partnered with them to collaborate with other community organizations, and we're looking at, you know, again, that's another integral piece, is other health programs that work with stroke and cardiac programs, hypertension management, stroke care, all of that stuff. So, again, trying to reach millions of patients nationally, because the American Heart Association has been around for, you know, almost 100 years. They will be celebrating soon their 100th year. So a very committed organization to such a great cause. And it really, really matters, because early detection of risk is the key. Better chronic disease management, if you do find that you have some issues with your heart, it's better for you to find out that information early so that you can manage and reverse any damage that might happen to your heart, not knowing that this is kind of going on silently inside, and, you know, we can't always tell. And then again, just the higher survival rate in cardiac emergencies if you ever do find yourself having to experience something like that. So it's an opportunity for all of us, again, to bring awareness, but also the importance of how we can partner. And again, to the speaking back to the upcoming event, the Heart Walk that's held every year in October. I want to say it's October 3rd of 2026 at the Rose Bowl. Your family can sign up to be a team. There's a lot of swag items and a lot of freebies that you can get while you're there. Free food, free healthy fruits and vegetables, activities that you can do, again, as a family, as a team, with your coworkers, to sign up and just to really bring awareness around, heart health and just how important it is to really to be as informed as you can be about, healthy hearts and, heart health. So just wanted to share a couple of those really important items and topics that I spoke about, but just that I learned, more importantly. And I know Charles and I have had the opportunity of going to 2 years of the Heart Walk in October. We went last year and the year before. And so we're looking again to kind of get a team together of about five people to attend and just, again, so that we can just continue to support the great work that the American Heart Association is doing, but also, benefit from the information that they have. Just such a well-put-together activity and event in October. If you have any more information that you might need to download, or in the meantime, go to their website, the American Heart Association website. Let's see if I can get that address really quick for
0: is
1: you.
0: Is that AHA or something like that, or is it spelled out?
1: Let me look here.
0: Yeah, it's a good, you know, yeah, you want to go and check out the information. You know, and it's sad that, you know, I mean, it's good that the Heart Association is, you know, educating people, you know, because I know a lot of people who are older and they just don't go to the doctors. You know, they have this fear, you know, this fear of, I don't want to go. And, you know, and it's just like that's being not very smart. I'll just say it.
1: No.
0: That way.
1: And it's easy to put it off. You know,
0: it
1: took me,
0: yes.
1: What, two times to go to get two readings, you know, almost a year apart that my blood pressure was high. I mean, it's the clue. And, you know, we don't prioritize the health, number one, but to see the importance of the signs and what the signs are trying to tell us. They're
0: right
1: there. The website, quickly, is www.2heart.org. And that brings you to the page where you can get some more information about the Greater Los Angeles Heart and Stroke Walk, again, on October 3rd of 2026 at the Rose Bowl Stadium in Pasadena, California. You're also able to get some more information. You can click on the home button, and that'll take you to the main page so that you can also read. They've got lots of really important information on there, again, regarding heart health and stroke that, you know, you just might find very helpful. Or maybe if it isn't you, someone in your family.
0: Somebody else.
1: Because a lot of people do go to these heart walks in remembrance.
0: I mean, thousands of people are there.
1: Yeah. Someone in their family who has passed away or a loved one who has survived, a cardiac emergency. So,
0: yes.
1: Really good opportunity to get involved and to get information. I mean, and that's, again, why I wanted to come on and just share a little bit about.
0: That's great. Thanks, Martha. I mean, this is information that we want to continue to share. And like she said earlier, we'll be at the, and I'll be there at the Angel City Games next Friday. I'll be there Friday. I'll be doing the music. So you know, if you have a chance, come out. It's a really nice event. People in the adaptive sports programs are growing, and Angel City just wants to be, you know, they're shooting to be the number one. I mean, I think they're the busiest adaptive sports program in the country right now. And you know, either way, you know, those are great people. I'll be there next Friday, and our American Heart Association will be there. You can come over and get free blood pressure checks and all of that stuff. And so, you know, we look forward to having to see you there, and then you know when the heart walk comes, and so we'll continue to pass that information out to make sure all the listeners know. And of course, you know, like I said, I'm sitting in for the Renaissance Man, and so part of my focus is music. So I'm going to have I'm going to play another song for you. It's called "A Beautiful Soul." Now, this was one of the first songs that I wrote using the Suno app, but I was like, you know what? It's like I can't sing like this guy, so I scrapped the lyrics. I used my own. Of course, you know when I put them in, I put my lyrics in anyway, and so I scrapped the vocals and I did everything else. I added some organs, I added some things, and so listen to this song. It's called "A Beautiful Soul," and then we'll be back and we'll talk about that some more.

don't even know what you do to my heart. Just walking in slow, turning light into art. If this is what grace feels like, I'll take it every time. Just to see you shine. See you shine. See you shine.

All right. So I'm back. I want to give a big thanks to Martha for signing in and giving us that Heart Walk, American Heart Association education lesson there. You know, we hope to see you guys come out and check out the events and everything. And so there was a song that I wrote called Beautiful Soul. And I've sent it to people just to, you know, it's kind of, you know, because it's officially not published yet, but I haven't mastered it or anything. It's still in demo kind of mode, but I'm working on that one. I have there's a slew of songs. I'm just really excited because, you know, I have, it's just like having a new a tool in your toolbox. So it's kind of like what this pseudo stuff does is I could take pieces from that. It's kind of like going from using a screwdriver to using a drill to tighten up the screws. You know, it's just another tool for me. And so, you know, I the legality of it is what I'm looking. I'm looking down the road, and I guess if you sing the song, and this is what I hear from people who talk about it. They said the distributors and different sites of music, they're looking for some humanization in those songs. They don't want just to say, you know, just to hear someone who can't sing or play an instrument or anything, and they're just doing this 100% creating these songs through AI and just uploading them. So, you know, so there's kind of a pushback on the AI music. They call it not real music, even though you can hear it. So technically it is music, because anything that's created is, if you can hear it or see it, it's actually real. But and even copying something is the same thing. So that's basically, like that was that. And then I have another song that I'll share with you. It's called, let me finish telling you about the feedback that I got from A Beautiful Soul. One of my friends, his wife actually heard it, and she says, yeah, I listened to that. She said, I like it. She said, but it's only one problem. I said, well, what's that? She says, I'm already married. You know, you talking to me. She said, you know, it really touched personally. It was touching her. And I've heard that from, I sent it to men and women. And so it kind of brings in your person, you know, gives you a little personalization. And I said, oh, okay. You know, that's nice to know. Everyone who hears it, it's like, oh, that's a hit. You know, I said, okay, great. You know, it's like, I'm just using these tools I get, you know, from Suno now. It's like, oh, okay, well, you know, hey, you know, if it helps, then great, you know. So, and either way, I put songs together. I mean, I have a bunch of songs that I've written that the music is created, or I don't have lyrics for, or, you know, for the most part, you know, I've done a lot of songs. And even through Suno, I've created extra songs. I just haven't went through a process. So then I'm going to play one more song for you, and then this one is called He Did It Again. Now, before we start it, I'm going to just let you know I have music for this kind of I was working on. It's kind of like a gospel quartet kind of a sound. And then, but then when I created this song, and I was like, oh, okay, wait a minute, you know. So, and I always go in and make sure the lyrics are what I want. You know, I don't just take the lyrics that, like if you do a prompt and Suno creates a song, I take the lyrics, and a lot of times I put my own lyrics in. And so, and this is called He Did It Again. So I'm going to play that, and then, then we'll talk a little before we end the day. So He Did It Again.

0: God bless you all.
1: All right. So, you did it again. You know, that's a song that goes to the heart. And, you know, me being a, you know, a, I tell you, in my lifetime, I've been in 11 different hospitals. And some of them more than once for different reasons. I've had 2 major car accidents. I've had broken bones. I've had blood clots, and you know, and at the end of the day, here I am doing exactly what I love to do, and that's the music and talking to you guys. So you know, this is my whole songwriting thing is I have more time to deal with the songwriting now, and it's exciting. You know, there's times, you know, it used to be when I first started, I would be up till 3, 4, 5 o'clock in the morning working on songwriting, knowing that I had to go to work by, you know, 8:30 or something. But now what I do is I gauge myself. I'll deal with it. I'm singing, and
2: you have 2 minutes.
1: And there's a point when I just decide, you know what? Okay, you know, I'm going to get to this point, and then I'm going to just stop. And say, instead of me just doing it till I get sleepy and tired and you lose focus, then, you know, that's it, all right. But, you know, this is the way you do it. And so I'm having fun. You know, I enjoy what I do. I mean, I'm not 100% healthy, but you know what? I feel as great as I've ever felt in my life, and that matters. And I always tell people, hey, you know, keep your head up and refuse to lose because life is good. And my thing is, I don't believe in depression, and I know it's not easy, but yeah, I've had my ups and downs and things like that. I've gone through a lot of things, but you know what? When the bottom line is, hey,
2: yeah, 1 minute.
1: You know, I'm still doing it, and I'm here, and I want to give big ups to the guys over here, our on-staff engineers. I want to give shout out to KCAA. Of course, you know, that's the station that leaves no listener behind. And I guess we're going to call it a shot. This is the Renaissance Man. Cornelius will be back next week. But I'm Charles Whitehead, your guest for today, and former host of the Cool Veteran Hour. I'll be back here doing a show soon, don't worry. And I want to give my thanks to Martha Varela for coming in. And we're going to give it back to the studio, guys. Check out Renaissance Man next week. And whatever you do, have fun doing it. I'm out.

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2: With 60 years of fascinating facts, this is the man from yesterday. And back in time we go, to this time in 1982, top TV shows. 60 Minutes with a 19-share Fantasy Island, with an 18-share Heart to Heart, with an 18-share, and Alice with an 18-share. And the top TV show this time in 1982 is MASH with a 19-share.
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2: And from this time in 1958, Jesse Presley, 62-year-old grandfather of Elvis, is signed with Legacy Records. He is now in the process of recording his first album, consisting of four Mississippi cotton-picking tunes. Here's one of them.

0: And from this time in 1974, passing actor Joe Flynn, who was only 49, best known for his appearances in Disney films and a co-star of TV's McHale's Navy.
1: You're not a naval officer, you're a naval disaster. 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
2: Oh, well, sir, now, I had very high marks in naval officer's etiquette. Oh.
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7: NBC News Radio, I'm Lisa Carton. Vice President J.D. Vance says he expects to travel to Switzerland in the coming days to join U.S. talks with Iran. Vance confirmed his plans today, telling Fox News it may happen as soon as tomorrow. He noted talks are underway after President Trump's son-in-law, Jared Kushner, and special envoy Steve Witkoff arrived there earlier today. Vance said commercial ships are moving large amounts of cargo and oil through Iran's key waterways under the ceasefire agreement.
8: The Straits of Hormuz yesterday, that is a record going back to even before the conflict started. So you're seeing those ships move.
7: Vance's remarks came before Iran announced today it is closing the vital waterway due to Israeli attacks in Lebanon. The U.S. men's soccer team has clinched a top spot in the World Cup after Turkey lost to Paraguay on Friday night. The next game for Team USA, Thursday, against Turkey. Lisa Carton, NBC News Radio.
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11: With a little bit of effort towards good nutrition, exercise, and a tea, you'll be able to get off of insulin or other diabetes drugs in about 2 months. And not only that, many times diabetics are overweight, not because they're eating five times as much as everyone else, but because, of course, their organs are not processing blood sugar properly and metabolizing food properly. Now, during the two-month healing process, a diabetic may only lose, say, 5 pounds or so. But after their organs are healed and processing blood sugar properly and metabolizing food properly, they'll start to lose 10, 15 pounds a month until they get down close to their proper weight. One day, a man phoned me to tell me he was going to

0: send me a picture of his wife. And I said, well, okay, but why? And he says that his wife was a diabetic, and she kept taking her medication, started drinking Tahibo tea. After 2 months, she was able to get off the medications, and during those 2 months, she had lost about 5 pounds. But after that, she started losing 15 pounds a month, and in 4 months, lost 60 pounds, and she went from 208 pounds to 148 pounds, and she looks and she feels fantastic. Well, no kidding. If you take a knapsack with 60 pounds of rock off your back, of course, you're definitely going to feel fantastic. So it's tremendously beneficial. And for diabetes, it's easy to tell that the tea is working. They can get off of insulin in about 2 months. Now, with different conditions, there are different healing times that are involved. With infections, for example, a tooth infection you can get rid of faster than you can with penicillin. You can get rid of a tooth infection in a week. So let's say your mouth is throbbing like you see in the cartoons, like your head's going to explode like a bomb. You take a drink of the tea, and you hold it in your mouth for about 2 minutes, and the pain will immediately go away. Now, you can't get rid of the pain that quickly even with a Vicodin. Now, if you stop drinking the tea at that point, you haven't knocked out enough bacteria, so the pain will come back in about 30 minutes. Now, if you drink a glass an hour for about 4 hours, you'll completely get rid of the pain, but you still haven't knocked out all the bacteria. So if you stop at that point drinking the tea, the pain will come back in about 3 days. So you need to continuously drink the tea for at least 1 week in order to get rid of the pain and for to get rid of completely the knock out the bacteria. Just as you would, for example, with penicillin, if your dentist gave you penicillin, he'd say take 2 a day, you're going to feel great in a day, but finish the whole bottle of penicillin, which will take 10 days. Same thing with the tea. You need to drink the tea for a week to 10 days to completely knock out the bacteria. Now, for other infections, for example, a bladder infection or a urinary tract infection, it's common to take about 2 weeks to get rid of the infection, but you get relief in about 24 hours, so you don't have the pain associated with the infection. There are folks that get chronic urinary staph infections, and they go to the doctor. The doctor gives them antibiotics. They drink for 2 weeks, and the infection goes away. A month later, the infection comes back, and they cycle through the antibiotics again and drink them for 2 weeks, and a month later it comes back and go back on the antibiotics for 2 weeks. In other words, they're cycling off and on the antibiotics every month. On the other hand, they could just drink the tea. The tea is great for them for a lot of other health benefits, and they get rid of the infection in 2 weeks, just as they would with the antibiotics, and they can keep drinking the tea, and the infection won't come back. Now, this next segment is a segment with live listener call-ins from previous shows, and you'll be hearing their questions, their successes, and their experiences with Tahibo tea. So please do give us a call and let us know how the tea works for you. Thank you. Good morning, listener. You're live on the air with Milan Vukovic. Go ahead, please.
1: Hi, Milan. This is Richard. I had a couple of questions for you.
0: Mm-hmm.
1: I was curious to know if it might have came up in the last conversation. I'm not sure if it helps with like the melanoma skin cancer.
0: It's very effective for melanoma, and with melanoma, the tea can also be applied topically, which will expedite the process because the tea does work topically. We've actually even got people that bathe in the tea. What they do is they pour themselves a bath, and then they pour a gallon of the tea into the bath water, you know, to be able to get it, you know, all over their whole body. But typically, let's say the melanoma is in a certain place, if the person can get to it, they can just go ahead and apply some tea to it. And that's easy to do. You just put some tea in a bowl and cup it with your hand, and you know, put, you know, spread cup it with your hand like like you're a cowboy and go ahead and place it on you know, wherever the melanoma is, and it'll dry off in about 1 minute and evaporate. And if it doesn't, you can just dab it off with a paper towel. Now, is this person undergoing any treatments at the present time for the melanoma?
1: No.
0: Okay. And how long ago were they diagnosed?
1: It's been about 3 months, and it's me. It's on my cheek.
0: Oh, okay. Okay.
1: And I'm sorry.
0: Yeah, go ahead. You've been doing what?
1: I had some, and I've been daubing it on with a paper towel.
0: Yeah, you can do that, or you can just cup some in your hands and apply it that way. My son, so when he was 13 and, you know, starting to go through puberty, he would, wash his face with the tea, to minimize getting pimples, you know. So in your case as well, you know, just cup some in your hand and you know, put it on the melanoma, let it dry off, or dab it off with a paper towel, and you know, do that as many times as you can, at least twice a day if you have to go to work or whatever the case is. That's not easy to do. You can do it in the morning, you can do it at night, but preferably 3, 4, 5 times a day throughout the day.
1: Okay, because I've been doing about 8 times a day, and I had one before and they cut it out, and that was like 5 years ago, but I know that's what this is. Mm-hmm. So I'll just keep on doing the regimen. I also had a question. What about for somebody who had a stroke and are dealing with Parkinson's?
0: Mm-hmm. We haven't had people call us that had success with the T for Parkinson's. So it's probably not going to help with the Parkinson's. It'll of course help with a lot of other things, but it won't heal the Parkinson's. And with the stroke, it'll help because the T builds the red corpuscles in the blood, which carry oxygen to the organs and cells. And of course, after a stroke, that's exactly what a person needs, is to regenerate the cells that were lost when the person had the stroke. And so it'll expedite the healing process significantly by drinking the tea.
1: Okay, that's good to know, because it's a good friend of mine, and I was curious.
0: Yeah.
1: Oh, yeah, wow, thanks.
0: Absolutely. Anything else on your mind today?
1: I can't think of anything right now. I wrote those two questions down. So.
0: Oh, great.
1: I appreciate your time.
0: Thank you so much.
1: Thank you very much.
0: All right, bye for now. Now, since the Tahibo Tea Club's original pure Pau D'Arco Super Tea comes from the only tree in the world that fungus doesn't grow on, it naturally has antifungal, anti-infection, antiviral, antibacterial, anti-inflammation, and anti-parasite properties. Parasites would be something like stomach problems or Lyme's disease. Inflammation would be something like rheumatoid arthritis or lupus. Infection would be any infection, from a tooth infection to a bladder infection. Bacteria would be any bacteria, from gum disease to stomach issues. Viral would be something like herpes, HIV, or the coronavirus. And fungus would be something like toenail fungus, yeast, or candida. Now, besides people, the tea is also fantastic for animals, everything from dogs to horses. One day we got a call from a customer who wanted to get the tea for a show dog who developed a skin disorder for whom antibiotics didn't work. And exactly 3 weeks later, the customer called again, and the customer said the dog's skin completely cleared up and the dog was working again as a model. I asked how they got the dog to drink the tea, and they said they simply replaced the water bowl with the tea. We'll be right back after these messages from our sponsors.

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3: Yes, hello. I was calling to find out about the tea and that liver, fatty liver.
4: Yeah, absolutely the case. So there's a lot of conditions that the tea is very good for with regards to the organs. So with regards to the liver specifically, there's a couple of things that the tea is very good for. Everything from fatty liver to lesions to cancer of the liver. And so from that standpoint, the reason that the tea is effective is because it works through the bloodstream and it builds the red corpuscles in the blood, which carry oxygen to our organs and cells. And our organs and cells need oxygen to regenerate themselves. So that's what it's doing with regards to the fatty liver. It's helping to regenerate new good liver cells to replace the fatty liver cells. How long has the person had this condition?
3: I'd say maybe a month or two.
4: Okay. So what did the doctor say with regards to any treatment that they recommended?
3: Pharmaceuticals.
4: Yeah. Yeah. Well, with the tea, the other benefits of the tea is that the tea doesn't have any contraindications. So a person can actually take the tea along with the pharmaceuticals if they want to, and it'll just cut down on the time that they'll need to take the pharmaceuticals if they take both the pharmaceutical and the tea together.
3: Okay, well, she's adverse. She's not a fan of pharmaceuticals, let's put it that way. She's been on high blood pressure medicine, and just kind of makes her feel like a zombie, she says. So, yeah, if she can avoid any pharmaceuticals, she will.
4: Yeah, well, have her drink the tea. I mean, we have a lot of customers that don't do pharmaceuticals and just drink the tea, and that's why we have so many success cases, and that's also why we have miracle cases, because a lot of times, for example, let's say somebody's got terminal cancer, they're going to follow the regimen that the doctor has prescribed for them. They're going to have surgery, radiation, chemotherapy, and at some point, doctors go to them, you know what? We've tried our best. Unfortunately, it's not working. And if we give you any more chemo, we're going to hasten your demise rather than help you. And you've got 6 weeks to live, and there's nothing more we can do for you. And then they start drinking a tea, and they're not doing anything else, and they completely recover. Well, it's the tea. So that's why we have a lot of miracle cases. Or else we also have a lot of cases where a person gets diagnosed, and before they start getting any conventional treatment, oftentimes takes 2-3 months, and in the meantime they start drinking a tea, and by the time they get around to starting conventional treatment, there's nothing to treat. Those are my favorite cases. And same thing with your friend. She can start drinking a tea, and did your friend weigh close to 100 pounds, 150, 200, 250, ballpark?
3: I'd say about 250.
4: Okay, so what she's going to want to do is she's going to want to drink the tea instead of water all day long. So basically she's going to want to drink a glass an hour, or a minimum of 8 glasses a day. And anytime a person is fighting something that they want to get rid of, they want to drink the tea like water or instead of water. In my case, I don't want to get rid of anything, and I still drink it like water all day long. I just drink water 3-4 times a week when I get tired of drinking a tea, and everybody in my family. So if somebody's a stewardess and they don't want to catch a cold, but once every 5 or 10 years, they just need to drink the tea regularly, 2-3 glasses a day. That's like working out 20-30 minutes a day. That's great if you sit behind a desk. If you're trying to make the Olympics, that's not so great. So same thing when somebody's trying to get rid of something, especially if it's life-threatening and it's a race. In that case, they have to get rid of it before it gets rid of them. But in general, anytime somebody wants to get rid of something, just drink 8 glasses a day or more, and you'll get rid of it. Same thing with the fatty liver. So, the only time a person would drink less than 8 glasses a day is if they just want to build their immune system. That's great. They just need to drink 2-3 glasses a day. Or if they're an 80-pound ballerina, well, of course, they don't need to drink as much as a full-grown adult, or a 60-pound child doesn't as well. But anybody that's a full-grown adult that's trying to get rid of something should simply drink 8 glasses a day. Easy to do. The tea tastes great, and it's got no caffeine.
5: Hey, Milan, I had purchased a bag of tea from you directly. I'd spoken to you one day. You were running your own business that day. And ever since then, I started out with just fungus problems in my toes. Uh-huh. And I was like, oh, shit. It helped me with my prostate problems, too.
4: Uh-huh. Now, how long have you been drinking the tea?
5: I would say for 2 years.
4: Oh, okay, excellent. And have you, in that time, gone and had an annual physical and had your blood work done?
5: I haven't felt the necessity for it.
4: Okay, good. Because for folks that are relatively healthy, and it sounds like you are, and it's a great thing, because you want to help yourself. So, by drinking a tea, what you're doing is you're keeping your immune system up. You're getting rid of all the piddly things that, interfere, with our body. And so, a lot of times, people are drinking a tea and they go, okay, I'm feeling better. My skin looks better. This happens, that happens, whatever the case is. And they don't realize how much good they're actually doing to themselves until they go and get their annual physical. And in my case,
5: I have a question about triglycerides.
4: Yeah.
5: I have a family history of bad triglycerides. Mm-hmm. And last time I had them checked, it was 660.
4: Uh-huh.
5: And that's pretty high, I guess. But I haven't had them checked lately because I haven't felt bad.
4: Yeah. I mean, the what basically happens is that the tea acts both as a blood builder and as a blood cleaner.
5: And I also had a scan done one time, and they told me that that my red blood cells were being attacked by the white blood cells, that they were attaching at either end, and they had no clue why.
4: Yeah. And so because the tea works through the bloodstream, the very first thing that the tea does, of course, is correct issues that we have going on in the blood. And so, you know, from that standpoint, you know, people that are anemic in 2 months, they're not anemic anymore. I mean,
5: so that's
4: it's
5: called anemia.
4: Right.
5: Okay.
4: Yeah.
5: So I was having trouble sleeping until I started taking your tea too. And I was oxygen starved because I was laying in bed at night and I'd have a hard time breathing just laying in bed.
4: Mm-hmm.
5: And that has gone by the wayside as well.
0: 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The Tahibo tree is an amazing tree. It never gets sick, never gets infected, and never gets infested. It's the only tree in the world that fungus does not grow on. As a result, it naturally has antifungal, anti-infection, antiviral, antibacterial, and anti-parasite properties. These benefits go a long way in helping our immune system contend with a lot of things it has to fight on a daily basis. Parasites would be something like stomach problems or Lyme's disease. Inflammation would be something like rheumatoid arthritis or lupus. Infection would be any infection from a tooth infection to a bladder infection. Bacteria would be something like gum disease or stomach issues. Viral would be something like herpes, HIV, or the coronavirus. And fungus would be something like toenail fungus, yeast, or candida. But maybe more importantly, the tea builds red corpuscles in the blood, which carry oxygen to our organs and cells. And our organs and cells need oxygen to regenerate themselves. The immune system needs oxygen to develop, and cancer happens to die in oxygen. So the tea is great for healthy people because it helps regenerate new cells. Everything from the cells in our skin so we can look better to the cells in our organs so they function properly. And it can truly be miraculous for someone fighting a potentially life-threatening disease due to an infection, diabetes, or cancer. A one-pound package of tea is $59.95. 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
4: Sometimes I get the question, what do I have to do to join your club? Well, we're the best club in the world. We have no application. We have no initiation fee. We have no monthly dues. And best of all, we have no meetings. And so then people say, well, why is it called a club? Well, the reason that it's called a club is because I started the Tahibo Tea Club in order to be able to share information with people. When I first started at the Tahibo Tea Club some 16 years ago, I didn't start it as a business. I started it simply to have the pure product available because I got frustrated with the lousy product that's available in the stores and that sort of thing. And to be able to share information with people, because when I first started at the Tahibo Tea Club, the only thing I could tell people about was my father's case, which my father's case was a case of colon cancer that had metastasized to the pancreas. After that, everything else that I learned about Tahibo, I actually learned from our customers, whether it was with regards to diabetes or dogs or infections or whatever the case was. And so that's why in all our literature, we always say, please call us to tell us about your case because it's the only way we can help more people. One day I got a phone call from a man in Beaumont, Texas. And he says to me, I've been a customer of yours for 5 years, and, I'm calling to give you an update. And I'm going, great, tell me about, what's going on. He says, 5 years ago, I had prostate cancer, and my PSA level was 1,200. So I'm thinking, I don't understand this guy's Southern Texas drawl, because he's from Beaumont, Texas, right? Because we'd never had anybody that had a PSA more than 550, and very few men get a PSA level of over 100, probably somewhere in the range of 5% of the men get above 100. A lot of men will end up with PSA levels, up to 100, but only about 5% over. So we never had anybody that had more than 550. So I says to him, you mean 120? He goes, no, 1,200. He says, my PSA level was so high, they didn't even want to give me chemo. And they're going to give you chemo if for no other reason, than to just collect on the money, he says. So I had no other choice, he says. I started drinking your tea. Not only am I alive, 5 years later, he says, my PSA level is 1.25. So about 2 months later, I got a phone call from a man in Saskatchewan, Canada. And he calls and he says, I've got prostate cancer. I've heard very good things about your tea. He says, I'd like to go ahead and place an order. So now I start telling him the story about the man from Beaumont, Texas, to give the man hope, to let him know that it's worked for people with prostate cancer. And God willing, it'll work for him as well. And so I'm telling him the Beaumont, Texas 1200 PSA story. And he says to me, that's nothing. He says, my PSA level is 2100. I go, seriously? Come on, man. Get the heck out of here. Is that even possible? He goes, well, it's got to be, he says, because that's what mine is, he goes. So I says to him, well, you got to promise to call me back. As a matter of fact, I'm just going to write your name down on a yellow sticky. And if you don't call me back, I'm going to call you back at some point to find out, what's going on. Well, about 6 months later, he emails me and he says, I'm getting my PSA checked every 2 months. He says, and after 2 months, checkup, he says, my PSA went down from 2100 to 100. At 4 months, my PSA went down from 100 to 10. And now, at 6 months, my PSA level is 1.75. And and we've got a lot of incredible prostate cancer cases because prostate cancer is so prevalent. More than 80% of men are going to contract prostate cancer by the time they turn 80. Another prostate cancer case is a man from Phoenix, Arizona. He calls up one time and he says that he's got prostate cancer that's aggressively metastasizing through his whole body, his bones, everywhere. And I told him that he needed to drink at least 8 glasses a day or more because it was a race. You know, for a stewardess can drink 1, 2, 3 glasses a day to keep her immune system up and not catch a cold. But if you're fighting something that, you know, you have to beat before it beats you, you'd better, you know, fight it with everything that you've got, which means, you know, you want to drink the tea like water or instead of water, 8 glasses a day or more, which is easy to do since the tea tastes great. It's got a really mild, pleasant flavor and it's got no caffeine. So you can literally drink it all day, all night. So anyhow, he calls me back about 4 months later and he says, you know, he says, I don't know if you remember speaking to me 4 months ago. He says, but I had prostate cancer. It was aggressively metastasizing through my bones, my whole body, everywhere. And you told me to drink at least 8 glasses a day or as much as I could humanly stand. So I literally took that to heart and I was drinking a gallon a day, which is 16 glasses a day. He says, I was drinking so much of your tea that sometimes I was drinking and having to go pee at the same time. But I'll tell you what, in 4 months, I don't have cancer anymore. So if you are fighting something, you know, obviously you need to – it's a race. You need to beat it before it beats you. And, you know, at that point, you know, drink the tea like it's going out of style. Now, I'd like to talk about the proper preparation directions for Tahibo tea to be effective. Even though we call it tea, what we actually make when we prepare properly is a decoction. And a decoction is just a fancy word for what our forefathers used to do when they took a root and cooked it in order to release its beneficial properties. It's easy, but you don't steep it in hot water like regular leaf tea, but rather cook it like spaghetti. I'll tell you how easy it is to make so you don't think you're going to need a degree in physics. But you don't have to remember any of this because the directions, of course, are printed on the packaging as well as in the literature that you automatically receive with every order. You take a pot of water, bring it to a boil. Once the water is boiling, you toss in 1 tablespoon of tea for every 2 cups of boiling water. Cook it on high for 5 minutes. Reduce the heat and cook on simmer for an additional 15 minutes. Now, since our tea comes from the only tree in the world that fungus doesn't grow on, you can make a big batch, say 10 or 20 cups at a time, leave it in the pot on the stove, and it'll stay good for 4 days without refrigeration. Put it in the fridge, and it will stay good for 8 days with refrigeration. And you can drink it hot, room temperature, cold, or iced. Because folks primarily buy the tea for one primary reason. Oftentimes they call back and say, this is truly unbelievable. This also helped me with my arthritis or something of that nature. One time I got a call from a man in Florida, and he says, Milan, there's something you didn't tell me about the tea. And I go, well, what's that? He says, I'm an older man. I have toenail fungus. And my toenail fungus is completely gone. My toes are now the only beautiful thing on my body. Of course, the tea naturally has antifungal properties because it comes from the only tree in the world that fungus doesn't grow on.

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3: Now, this next segment is a segment with live listener call-ins from previous shows, and you'll be hearing their questions, their successes, and their experiences with Tahibo Tea. So please do give us a call and let us know how the tea works for you. Thank you.
4: Milan, could you cook that in a pressure cooker?
3: Yes, that's a good question, but I don't know the answer to that. So what we'll need to do, and I don't have a pressure cooker, otherwise I would try it myself to see what would happen. The trick with making the tea properly to be most effective is the boiling process. So the tea needs to boil for 5 minutes and then simmer for 15 minutes. And so I don't know, since I don't have a pressure cooker, whether the settings on a pressure cooker could be set, you know, to do that, or whether it's possible to expedite the process, you know, by doing it some other way. I've tried to make the tea in a slow cooker, but the problem with a slow cooker is that unless you've got some solids in there, like vegetables or meat or something like that, that at least my slow cooker, I mean, never really brings the water to a boil. So if I fill my slow cooker up with water, you know, 12 hours later, it's hot, but it's not really boiling. And so, you know, you could make it, but, you know, number one, it'd take forever to make in a slow cooker. And number two, it still wouldn't be as effective. So If you have a slow cooker, you know, you can try it, or I'll have to find a neighbor or something that has a slow cooker and go over to their house and go, hey, listen, I'm going to make you some tea. Can I borrow your slow cooker?
4: I've been using it for a few months now. I bought it because I wanted to eat solid food again. And it did knock down the tooth pain to where I could eat solid food again. And I will attest to that.
3: Uh-huh.
4: And I am going to the dentist next month. So. But it will knock down the tooth, like I could eat solid food again. And I'm going to send a bag. Well, actually, I'm going to send this bag to my brother because he has gout. And I know you mentioned gout. So... I really appreciate
3: it. Yeah, it's absolutely very effective. And well, thank you so much for calling in, and I'm glad to hear that you've had success with the tea. And we have a lot of customers that use it exactly, you know, for you know, issues with teeth and everything like that. Because, you know, as you mentioned, oftentimes you can't get to the dentist right away, and you know, in the meantime, you don't want to be in pain, and you don't want to be, you know, popping opioids all the time to get rid of the pain. So, you know, all you do is just, you know, drink the tea or hold it in your mouth and the pain will go away. And then, you know, you can wait comfortably, you know, 2-3. Sometimes people wait even as long as 6 months until they, you know, go ahead and get whatever the issue is resolved. But the tea will certainly get rid of an infection, a tooth infection, and it'll certainly get rid of the bacteria as well. And for people that have gout, typically, once they start drinking the tea, they don't have any more flare-ups of gout, but certainly they don't have any flare-ups after 2-3 weeks of drinking the tea. And we get very funny phone calls from people that have had gout going, you know, it's truly remarkable. I've had gout for 15 years, and I started drinking your tea, and I haven't had a flare-up since then. And now, not only that, I can eat salami, I can eat cheese, I can eat prosciutto, and I'll have to tell them, you know, take it easy. take it easy. So, and for gout, like I said, it also works for everybody. Is there anything else that you have on your mind?
4: No, I just want to let you know that you have a customer for life with myself, just in case to ward off any of those other properties that it helps.
3: No, you're absolutely right. You know, you don't have to be sick to drink the tea. Yeah, great. Thank you so much for calling in. Good morning, listener. You're live on the air with Milan Vukovic. Go ahead, please.
5: I'm wondering, does the Tahibo tea affect high blood pressure? And my second question is, if a person's already on high blood pressure medication that they're supposed to continue to take, is it okay to use the tea at the same time, please?
3: Yes. The answer to both of those questions is yes, and certainly if you are taking high blood pressure medications or any type of medications for anything, you should continue taking the medication and start drinking a tea, and then monitor what happens to be able to see when to wean yourself off the medication. In your case, that would be the high blood pressure medications. So what you'd want to do is you'd want to check your blood pressure, if not on a daily basis, certainly on a weekly basis to see what's going on. And now when you currently check your blood pressure with the medications that you're on, what is your high blood pressure on average when you take it?
5: Oh, I don't even want to be like that specific. I just started and it's it was very high. So I started taking something called lisinopril. And it's dropping, but I've been told that when you start taking a high blood pressure medicine, you just, you know, you have to keep taking it, but the Tahibo wouldn't interfere with the medication or have a deletory effect or anything?
3: It certainly would. No, doesn't it? No, not at all. The Tahibo tea doesn't have any contraindications with any medication. So if anybody is taking a medication, they need to continue taking it until they see that they don't need the medication anymore, And then, depending on what medication it is, they can wean themselves off the medication. So you can definitely take the tea with the medication, and God willing, it'll help.
6: Hi, Milan. This is Dee Bandrill, and I have been using your tea for just a few weeks, and I want to tell you some things that have been happening. I was told that I had gout. My right foot would swell. My toes look like chubby sausages. And I've got to tell you, I was laying in bed reading a book, and I took off my socks, which is unusual. I'm also diabetic. I wear socks and shoes all the time, even socks in bed at night. But I had taken them off because I was putting on some Arnica ointment for my feet for diabetic. Okay. I was sitting there, and I was looking at my feet, and my swelling is going down the space in between my toes. Another thing, I went for a – I know it's amazing. It's amazing because I've had this for over 6 years. And in 3 weeks – okay.
3: Yeah.
6: And then I have diabetes. I went for my wellness with a new doctor. They did a blood test, A1C. Okay? It used to be 6.5. I thought it was going to be higher. I'm a heavy person, high blood pressure, and – they called me and said, you have managed diabetes. Your A1C is now 6.4. That's significant for any diabetic, even 1 point at a time. 3 weeks, this is incredible.
3: Oh, well, God bless you. And, you know, that's what's supposed to happen with the tea. What the tea is doing is helping your body to heal itself. And for gout, it's absolutely tremendous, and I had a funny thing happen to me with a friend of a friend who had gout, and we go to the same church, and one day he calls me, and he says, your tea is just absolutely amazing, and I says, that's great. I says, I didn't know you were drinking it. No, he says, I got it from your buddy Vito, he says, because he's one of my best friends, and I know this other guy as as my friend's friend, right? And he says, yeah, he says, I'm suffering from gout, he says, for years, he says, and he says, you know, Vito gave me a bag of your tea, and I've started drinking it, he says, and he says, I'll be darned, he says, after 2 weeks, I haven't had an episode of gout since then, he says, and it's been 2 months now. And he says, I can eat salami and cheese and ham. And I go, take it easy, take it easy.
6: Really. I'm hoping it works on my cholesterol. I don't eat a lot of junk food anyway. I eat whole foods because I'm older. I want to live, you know, longer. But I've got to tell you, I was astonished when I looked down. I was laying on my bed. I had a book. I looked down. And I don't put my socks on right away because the Arnica can, you know, get your sloppy on your socks on the inside.
3: Yeah.
6: But I looked in and I saw my toes and my foot looked almost normal after 6 years. I almost started crying. I've been telling all of my friends, you've got to do this. I give them the website and I give them the phone number. You're going to get a lot of recognition and I think a lot of orders coming out of Greeley, Colorado.
3: We
6: telling everybody
3: it.
6: About it. Thank you.
3: Well, you know, if it wasn't for our customers, you know, we wouldn't be in business. And I have to tell you that as much as, you know, I enjoy doing the radio shows and everything, and a lot of people hear about our tea from the radio shows, two-thirds of our customers are repeat orders and referrals.

0: 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The Tahibo tree is an amazing tree. It never gets sick, never gets infected, and never gets infested. It's the only tree in the world that fungus does not grow on. As a result, it naturally has antifungal, anti-infection, antiviral, antibacterial, and anti-parasite properties. These benefits go a long way in helping our immune system contend with a lot of things it has to fight on a daily basis. Parasites would be something like stomach problems or Lyme's disease. Inflammation would be something like rheumatoid arthritis or lupus. Infection would be any infection from a tooth infection to a bladder infection. Bacteria would be something like gum disease or stomach issues. Viral would be something like herpes, HIV, or the coronavirus. And fungus would be something like toenail fungus, yeast, or candida. But maybe more importantly, the tea builds red corpuscles in the blood, which carry oxygen to our organs and cells. And our organs and cells need oxygen to regenerate themselves. The immune system needs oxygen to develop, and cancer happens to die in oxygen. So the tea is great for healthy people because it helps regenerate new cells. Everything from the cells in our skin so we can look better to the cells in our organs so they function properly. And it can truly be miraculous for someone fighting a potentially life-threatening disease due to an infection, diabetes, or cancer. A one-pound package of tea is $59.95. 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
2: NBC News Radio, I'm Lisa Carton. President Trump is at Camp David for the weekend as the U.S.-Iran talks get off to a rough start. The talks were supposed to start Friday in Geneva, but were postponed due to what the White House said were logistical issues. Vice President J.D. Vance confirmed that those negotiations are getting underway with the arrival of Jared Kushner and Steve Witkoff today.
3: They want to do a delicate dance. The Qataris and the Pakistanis want to make sure that we do this in the right way. So I'm trying to be respectful.
2: Vance says he expects to travel to Switzerland in the coming days to join the negotiations. The vice president's remarks came before Iran announced it is closing the vital waterway due to Israeli attacks in Lebanon. The TSA is warning travelers to expect crowded airports this holiday weekend. They say people traveling for Juneteenth should prepare for long security lines. More than 800 flights were canceled across the country on Friday alone, and most of them are either in Dallas-Fort Worth or Charlotte. Most of those involve American Airlines, so check your flight status before heading to the airport this weekend. Another round of severe weather is headed toward the central U.S. Forecasters say there's a good chance of severe thunderstorms today from Missouri to Wyoming, with the most intense weather in parts of Kansas and Nebraska. The storms are capable of producing large hail, damaging winds, and possible tornadoes. Tomorrow, the storms will move eastward through Missouri and into Kentucky and southern Illinois. There will also be a chance of severe storms Monday moving into the mid-Atlantic states. Father's Day is tomorrow, and Americans are expected to spend big. The National Retail Federation's annual survey projects Father's Day spending to hit a record $28 billion this year. The survey said over half of those celebrating dads this year plan to treat them to a special outing. The average person is expected to spend $227 all on dad. 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

What's up? What's up, Illin Empire? How are we doing today? Well, Juneteenth has come and go. Hopefully you had a great Friday. And as the kids always say, fun Friday. So yes, you know what time it is. This is the 4 o'clock Insights at KCAA Radio 106.5 FM, 1050 AM.

0: which is still in existence, even though a lot of people think it's a dinosaur, but we still are rocking the airways of AM. Now let's get into it. I'm your host, James Kane, and my inner circle is
1: Skittles.
0: And we come here today to ask a few little questions about what is Black independence and what's the difference from independence and emancipation. Also, we got some things about Father's Day. It's a lot going on, men versus women, soft movement, city girl. Now we learned that a lot of us didn't know that June is man's mental health month. Can we get an amen to that, Skittles?
1: Amen.
0: And hit us with a little clap there. Well, hopefully all you men is having a great weekend, Father's Day weekend. But I ask you, why is the man's month mental health? And for women, March is the National Women's Day. Because see, I'm going to bring something up that a lot of us don't pay attention to, and some of you really don't care. But it's kind of odd to me. This is man's month, so I'm going to support the men this month. We did March, we did May. So let's give the men a little shout out. Okay, now, as the people, we're going to come in with Juneteenth. We'll get to Father's Day. But right now, I'm going to have Skittles come in with four aspects of Emancipation Day. That's what it used to be called. It wasn't Juneteenth. So let's give our viewers and listeners a little bit on the James Kane experience. What is Black Independence or Emancipation Day? So what is number one, Skittles?
1: Number one. So January 1st, Emancipation Day, observed in many northern and eastern Black communities.
0: Now, these Black communities were in the North.
1: Yes.
0: Now, we can see that, well, some of you don't know that Abraham Lincoln could not free the South because General Lee was the president at that time. So the Blacks in the South, when he first brought it into law or signed the Emancipation a proclamation, it was January 1st, 1865. Now shouldn't that be Black Independence Day, because that's when it was first introduced?
1: Yep, true.
0: And as we go on to say, it was only for the North. It's because it wasn't for all the Blacks, it was just for the North. But a lot of people at that time, you know, that's why education is really important, and our elders, and to teach the youth about this history, which is Black history and American history together, that another day came, and this is what happened is when the North won over the South, General Lee gave up his right as being the president over the South. So that was also something we went on to during that Civil War, was the North at that time, 1865, we know, I know the Jim Crow era stopped, but we just talking about 1865, at that time, we realized that slavery legally was coming to an end. That didn't mean they wasn't still practicing it. That just mean Abraham Lincoln signed that Bill of Rights, which we know now as the 13th Amendment. Now, number two. Hit me with number two, Skittles.
1: Yes, number two will be June 19th. Organizing in Texas and now absorbed as a national holiday.
0: Now, Juneteenth is interesting. It's because now we also had January. That's the North. Now, as time goes on, they get to Texas, and now it's a shout out. It's all over. Blacks have been or have emancipation. And I'll get to what's the difference from independence and emancipation, because I'm going to ask you a question, my viewers and listeners. Now, Juneteenth is just the part where Texas is really a Texas thing, but they give it to us as they always do. And we know that our sitting president right now has put it as a federal holiday, which is great. Anytime you can get a holiday, a day off work, or just hanging out with your family, it's great. And then it's also Father's Day weekend. It's also men's health, mental health month. Okay. So as we learned that it's mainly a Texas thing, it's kind of brought everything together. It was something that took a lot of time and effort. Yeah. If you could just think back to 1865, it was kind of hard for those individuals at that time for what they was going through, but it was also pure joy and euphoria. Yeah. That euphoria was, now we're free. But were they really? Now we're going to get to number three.
1: Yes, number three, December 6th, ratification of the 13th Amendment. Let's talk about it.
0: Now, ratification of the 13th Amendment. Now, that this is now how 1865 ended. Yeah. It started January 1st. Acknowledging that slavery is over. The North has won.
1: Yes.
0: In a sense, but not as Black people know it today. But is this another day of Black independence? Do we have sovereignty over our slave masters or the system, or white supremacy, as we knew it at that time? Or is it just another law that came in effect during that time to give all Blacks the right to be free? Because emancipation and independence are different. Mm-hmm. One is sovereignty over a country, and one is just a personal freedom from something. And at that time, it was slavery from white supremacy. So did we earn our sovereignty, or did we just be free in the words of slavery? Did we benefit from our labor? Are we servants, or are we free? Are we do we have sovereignty? Or do we still have bondage? It's a question that you really need to ask yourself, because when we look at things today, what do you think? Are you free to think? Are you free on the internet? Are you free in your finances? Do you have to go to work tomorrow if your boss get on your nerves? Can you quit? Are you free in your mind? For men out there, are we free? Can we be celebrated? Can we be just rejoice in the things that we do for our families and for our wives, for our friends, and just being a man? Because sometimes it's not easy being a man. And everyone thinks that men have this power over a lot of things, but at times we don't. It's because sovereignty is something you earn. Emancipation should have already been given to us when we became the United States citizens of America. And they call us Black Americans. So I ask you today, on Juneteenth weekend, Mental Health, Men's Mental Health Weekend, and Father's Day weekend, are you better now? This is to the elders. Are you better now than you were when you were younger? And to the younger people, do you communicate better with your elders than you did before when you was just a teenager, a younger man? And you teenagers, do you listen to your parents? Are you willing to go into the next century as elders? Let's move on to number four.
1: Number four, like February 1st, National Freedom Day, established by Richard Robert White Sr.
0: Now, I just wanted to give a shout out to him for something. At that time, he felt the need for us to understand that it was enormous at the time in 1865, January 1st, which I believe should be Black Independence Day, because that is where it started from. We've been celebrating New Year's all this time, but why we can't put something that we began? We began a nation within a nation, the Black nation within the United States of America, and we have established greatness. Every nationality understands that we have gave everything we have to each one of a nationality to serve. And if you lived with us, you understand. We were all together. We didn't look at you as you were Asian. You probably were Asian, but we looked at you as a neighbor. We looked at you as a friend. We looked at you as someone that we can count on when times got hard. That's how it was in the 60s and the 70s.
1: Yeah.
0: A neighborhood was a neighborhood.
1: Yep.
0: Also, Mexicans, you know we all grew up together. Majority of the Mexicans in California, Southern California, we ate together. We went to each other's house. 90s and the 2000s, a lot has changed.
1: Yes, it has.
0: Now, to our fellow white brothers, you know also, we have fed you, you have fed us. You have given us jobs, and we have always worked hard and built the United States, the White House, and any other house you had. Colonialism is something that has took over the world, but the fundamentals of it was through Black blood. But some would say, no, no, but Europe was falling, and then Black blood was used to bring what we know now to become one of the greatest powers around the world. We're not saying that it was right.
1: Right.
0: Some say it's wrong, but some say it's right. The elite and the powerful ones, who can say they're wrong? Because they own your property to your house until it's paid off. They give you jobs so you can feed your family. So before we put them down, let's understand how to get wealth and what is wealth. So we'll move on to our next subject.
1: Yes.
0: Can you give us a sample there, Skittles, of what's next?
1: What's next is today's focus on male and female toxicity. Feminist rights is usually in the forerunner which leads men to asking why Woman Month is about history, culture, and gender equality. However, Men's Month focuses on men's mental health or the lack of men's awareness of Men's Mental Health Month. Let's talk about it.
0: That's what I wanted to get into, Men's Mental Health Month. Okay. A lot of men don't even know if this exists because I didn't. A young man told me, he said, there is. I said, well, wait a minute. Women has multiple days. So I looked it up. Okay. Actually, Father's Day was something started by a woman, Spokane, Washington. I think her name was Sonora Dobbs. This happened in 1910. Now, Mother's Day was established as a holiday in 1914. It took till 1972 for men to get recognized to have a Father's Day. We get more into that in a moment. So now, this thing or this, these subjects that's going on right now, men versus women. Women get, during Mother's Day, let's just say this. Women's Month, everyone is thinking about how women have given to America and the world. Culture, how they raise kids, support. Also, the main thing is gender equality. The feminist movement is a movement that's been going and going and going. And it has a lot of components because every child is a component of the feminist movement. So it never stops. It keeps going and going and going. But the men's movement or men's rights, you don't hear about it. It's not in the front. Men, it's kind of watered down. I had a discussion with my young daughter. She said, more men have mental health. So we did a little quick research on that. It was women. More women have mental health issues than men. Now, men have more of a substance abuse issue. But why is not Men's Substance Abuse Month? Why is it mental? Because I'll tell you why it's mental. Because they think men are a-holes. Men's problem are women problem. And a lot of times women blame men for their own interests in certain things. Because it's easy for to blame your counterpart for your lack of success, for what's going on in your mind, for the things that are holding you back, or whose fault it is that the dad is not there. See, we always go with, oh, it's the dad's fault because the kids go with the mom. But we never ask the mom, okay, why, how did we get here? It's because most of the time the mom takes the kid and moves on. So the dad never has the right to tell the kids, oh, wait a minute, hold up. This is why we broke, because we just didn't get along. It's not my fault or her fault. It's just young people that grew apart, went in a different direction. But it's also, in a black family, it's always the man has left his responsibility, and it makes us seem bad. But they don't talk about the stepfather. Now, you know how I am, 60s and 70s. The decades of the stepfather, them was good black men back there, and we don't talk enough about them because they took on the responsibility of a home. In ancient times for us and the black community since 1865, it was called the extended family because at that time they took all the great men, the strong men, and tried to make the whole culture look weak. Because if you take the head, you cut it off, the body will fall. And that's what happened in decades of black males. So you, let's say any black male today, of course you have mental illness. Mm-hmm. You have traumas that you have not, or they will not even talk to you about. Because we need to get our movement going and start going back to having men's rights, men's movement, how we feel today, what we have going on at work. Because it's still, if you don't open up a door, you ain't a gentleman. But as you open up this door, this woman talks to you because she's a baddie. She feels that she has the right to talk to you crazy, and you're a man, so take it. But then when you talk to her crazy, there's something wrong with you. You have a mental illness. Well, mental health is real. Everyone needs to talk to someone, because depression are not only for men, it's for women, and it's for us all. So some of us need more than talk. Some of us need to really look within ourselves so we can get back to loving ourselves. And then I think our communities will start loving itself. We don't even talk. Most of the times I leave my house, I have a few neighbors to wave, but I have four houses. They never say anything. They're in their own world, so I'll be in mine. But that should not be. When I grew up, 70s and 80s, everybody spoke. Not anymore. You go to the grocery store, no one speaks. But anyway, let's get to our next subject. Can you elaborate, Skittles?
1: Yeah, so
0: anything to say about this? Just jump.
1: No, it is true. It is true. I think when I went to the to go get some food, and like I always say this, like, I don't care if you're getting my food, you're helping me or whatever. I said this to this young lady. I was just like, she had gave me my food, and all I said is, I appreciate you. And she looked at me like, what? Like, no one says that, like, you know, thank you. You know, I appreciate you. I don't care if you're giving me my bag and stuff like that. Sometimes just saying, you know what, I appreciate you goes a long way.
0: It does. I love it when someone say they appreciate me and thank you. Mm-hmm. And I love saying thank you. When someone does something to me, that's the greatest thing in my day, is to see someone that recognizes me, that speaks, that's, you know, because this a lot goes on every day.
1: Yeah.
0: Every day, all day long. But that we all true. Got 24 hours in the day. What do you do with your 24 hours? Because I know I'm responsible for what I do in mm-hmm. my 24 hours. And it's yes. not just sleep. And it's not just work. There's a lot of other things we have to do in a day. So are we moving on to...
1: Yes.
0: Father.
1: Yes.
0: Okay.
1: Yeah, so today there are a lot of men feel that Mother's Day euphoria takes a toll on children. So they have no more energy for Father's Day, which is sad. Let's talk about it.
0: That's a little thing that I brought up, because about time, like right now.
1: Yeah.
0: Do you hear the firecrackers popping? Mm-hmm. Do you hear everything going on, like on Mother's Day? It's a celebration. And it took a woman to give us this day, mm-hmm. Father's Day. So a woman has to give the man. And I just wanted to know what was going on back then in the 1900s, where men didn't feel appreciated, where men needed someone to speak up for them because they couldn't speak up for themselves. Does that mm-hmm. sound like something we know? A people we know? Wow. But I don't think at the time that was intended for black men. I think during those times, we still didn't get recognized as fathers, as hard workers, as we were labeled through the Jim Crow era and through civil rights as lazy, but we know that. So we're not going to harbor on our problems. Today, we're headed for solutions. We're part of the solution. So we won't go there, but I believe that we party so much because May is also mental health, but it's not woman's mental health. It's just mental health month. So there's men, women, children, and everything in May would need to check their mental health. So why is June? I just want you to really take a look at that and understand why we label men as mental health. When we know there's more women that have mental health crisis than men. So why do we put that title on Man's Month? I didn't do it. Don't blame me. I just want you to think about it. Give your opinion on any platform. And if you want to give your opinion, you can go to JamesKaneExperience.com and we can talk about it other than the
1: rest. Yes, we can.
0: So, Father's Day is a great day. I remember my stepfather. My father didn't know too well, but when we met, I give you a glimpse on how you can have two fathers. My father didn't start off well. He pretty much, my teenage and young years, he dropped the ball. My stepfather came in, great man. Still to this day, great man. Raised me right, raised me and my brothers. There's a lot of love there. But my real biological father came back when I was 21. And he passed by the time I was 28. Those 7 years, we made up for all the times he wasn't there, laughing, joking, spending time together. And one day, he hugged me, and in front of my grandmother, his mom, he said, "My son is great. This is my boy, and I'm proud of him. I'm proud of what he has become." That was one of my most greatest days, is because he knew that he didn't instill in me what I needed from a black man. But he knew there was a black man and a black woman in my life that was going to continue to push me and my personality and who I become today that you hear on this radio was great. So that helped me inside to know that my father recognized and knew that it was his duty as a black man to come back and establish something that he brought into this world. And that's what it's about. There's problems, but are you going to be about a solution? Can you continue reading?
1: Yes. Let's talk about two ways women and children can change the lackluster mode in two ways, but not limited to. One, great food activities and engagement in his favorite conversations, which I want to say yours is about life and sports.
0: Yes. You're absolutely correct. You know, I love, it's funny how you said that. See, that's when your daughter know who you are. My daughter is 6 years old and she had a project due for her finals. She made a bunch of clay people and then she put underneath the clay person she made for me, she said, "This is daddy." So we asked her, "Why do you have a glob of clay underneath the eyes?" And she said, "Because that's daddy staying up all night thinking about the Raiders." I said, "Yep, you're right. I'll stay up all night. Inland Raider. I'm up all night researching and going to sleep to the Raider updates." So that's your kid watching you and understanding who you are as you watch them and understand who they are. Activities. Your activities is spending time with your dad. Just go up to him, pops. Even if it's your step pops, go up to him and say, man, you're doing a great job.
1: Mm-hmm.
0: I understand different situations and things that you could be doing, but you're here with me, raising me to be who I need to be as I grow up as a a young adult. Or it can just be the person who raised you or who you were. Or it can be your mate. Your mate, you see him raising your children.
1: Yep.
0: You can just tell him, look, let's go to the movies. We always know good food. Every man, a great woman, what's the first thing she do? She's going to go on there. You know, I'm going to tell you about the old school. So you youngsters don't know about this, but I'm going to tell you. Older women knows. They're going to get up in the morning, might have that tight muumuu on. They're going to look sexy. They're going to get in there. The food is going to smell so good. Everybody. The dog's going to be barking because they know this is Father's Day. Everybody know Dad is coming. Now, as you get older and we become seniors, you're not the strong man you were in your 30s and your 40s. No. Chest hanging out. You coming out. Roar, yeah, here come Big Daddy. You might just be the guy with the pot belly.
1: Mm-hmm.
0: Because you done ate all this great food on Father's Days. Now, you done had 30 Father's Day, 40 Father's Day, and on and on. Or you may only have 20. But whatever it is, enjoy yourself. And
1: right.
0: If you have that pot belly, then it's time to exercise. And these activities, our children, our mates can say, let's go take a walk. Let me talk to you. Let me conversate about what you want to talk about. You can learn something about your dad's favorite football team. You can learn something about your dad's favorite book. That's why we have Reading for the Blind.
1: Mm-hmm.
0: You can read to your dad something that he likes. My daughter reads me scriptures is because I love religions. I love to study them. I love the history about it. And I love that it's all about bettering us as a people mentally, physically, and spiritually.
1: Mm-hmm.
0: Also, you can just lay on your dad's lap, give him a hug, and let him know, we love you, Dad. Without you, it wouldn't be us. We understand what goes on in life because a lot of men work hard. Every year we go through a lot. And we do need mental health month. We need
1: yes.
0: mental health week. We need mental health days. But sometimes we just need our mates, our children, to love us as they say. A man's best friend is his dog, and I tell you why. I just say, no, it's not, but I tell you why. I raised cane corsos, and I can go out there, and no matter how my day is going, my two dogs are going to run, hug me, and thank me because they know without me, they don't eat. They'll be in unhumane living quarters, so they thank me. They run and hug me, and then they run, go out, play, guard, and then come back, eat, drink, and look at me and say, yes, it's clean and it smells good in here. Thank you, Master. Next, Skittles.
1: Yes. All right. The second one. These two actions meet emotionally needs that many fathers express. Respect and appreciation, knowing their work and sacrifice aren't valued. Let's talk about that part.
0: Now, this is where men and women differ a lot. It's because one thing my therapist said, wonderful therapist, she's a licensed family therapist. She's out of San Bernardino. Her name is Wanderlyn Lane. I just want to give her a shout out because she does a wonderful job with me and my family. So she said two things that just rocked my boat. It said that women need security. Men need respect. Now, I looked at those two things and said, wait a minute, hold up. Do we really need, do men, that's what we want, respect? When I look at it, yes. Because when we don't get respect, we feel unloved, unappreciated. Yeah. So that's when a woman start talking to us, because most men can't take someone talking, because women, they're good with their words. They're cunning. They're very laid back. And they know what to say, when to say it. They know how to cut you from your toes all the way to the top of your head with words. And most men can't take that. And we be like, wait a minute. Huh? And then we argue. Because sometimes we don't understand each other. It's because women were raised a certain way and men were raised a certain way. And it's just role differences. Nowadays, not saying men can't do women jobs. Don't get me wrong. And women can't do men jobs. If we look at it, traditionally, we had different roles.
1: Yes.
0: I'm from more of the old school. Now, I know the young, y'all have y'all differences. That's something that you're going to have to work on to find solutions to why the women of your generation think and act the way they do.
1: Mm-hmm.
0: I'm just giving a general speech on how the James Cain experience is. Women just want to feel secure, loved, not just physically, but emotionally. And when you start to do that, you'll start noticing that your household will change, because men, a lot of us, we just feel like that old Tarzan, that brute. We come in, we're working hard, we're providing, but we're not really having activities with our family. So that's one of the things that we can do on Father's Day. The activity is also the kids listening to us, and we're listening to them, because after Father's Day, we have to build
1: and our kingdom. And I rant.
0: Yes. So we have to move on. We know finances is always important.
1: Always.
0: Finance. And that's another argument that we
1: have,
0: is who gonna save and who gonna spend.
1: Exactly.
0: Money management. What's the next one, Skittles?
1: All right. Love and belonging. Feeling emotionally connected to the people they care for most.
0: Oh, we won't. Ladies, you're out there. If it's, will we say your baby daddy? Or your father. We just want love. If we go back to respect, love, honor, respect, appreciation, a hug, the affectionate, the intimacy, because that's what we're losing a lot of.
1: Yeah.
0: The intimacy. You know, we all going to have a difference of opinion, but that don't mean you're wrong. That don't mean I'm wrong. That don't mean I'm right. That don't mean you're right. It's just a difference of opinion. My mentor in radio explained to me that there is not one truth.
1: Mm-hmm.
0: And when I understood what he was talking about, he said, every subject, everything in journalism has multiple angles.
1: Yeah.
0: So if you look at that, every day you would your family and your teenager, your young adult, daughter, son, comes with a problem or something arises, how you want to look at the solution is from a different angle. How do you see it? How do they see it? And then try to look at it. How would someone that's not in your family will see it? And then maybe the solution to all the problems is, because sometimes socially we take our problems from our household and bring them out. And then there's a lot of times we bring our social problems into our household work, because some road rage, and we bring it into our homes. So now we have a bunch of different problems. So on this Father's Day, all you men, enjoy yourself. Open your heart to be loved, and let's grow, and let's get into the next. Also, let's have a thought. Let's have a thought.
1: A final thought. Yes.
0: About what day do we, Black people, want to observe for our Black independence? Because that's what we want. Because our fellow Americans, 1776 is called Independence Day. They have their sovereignty over Great Britain, the British, or Europe, period. And they became the United States. But we became, 1865, January 1st, a nation within a nation. We should have sovereignty over white supremacy. Remember that, people. You have power. You have been empowered by, I didn't say alien empowered, I said empowered by your ancestries to be great and love who you are and live and be entitled, because they gave their life, their blood, their skills to move you in a direction to be respected, honored, and have security as a citizen of the United States. Anything else you want to say on that, Skittles?
1: Yes, in general, I just want to say happy Father's Day Eve. And I appreciate you as a father and being in my life, and also appreciate you for bringing me on to the radio station and using my gift in tech to do all the engineering in the work that I do. And I only do it to help my dad, and also I love doing it. And then this is how we bond, you know, me and his bond. So I appreciate you, and happy Father's Day Eve.
0: Thank you. And that's a wonderful thing when a man can hear his child is a part of his dream. And she loves something that I love. Because this has been a dream to me to be able to be on a live radio station and to be with my daughter as my engineer. I know I mess up a lot. We get it's hard.
1: We do.
0: My voice move, videoed it, but you know what?
1: We came a long way, though.
0: We have come a long way. We got so far to go, but we will get there.
1: Yeah,
0: we're going to get better, and we're going to keep bringing you those insights. It can be four, it can be five, but we know this. Every time you tune in to the James Cain Experience with James Cain and Skittles, you will learn something. So we'll leave you here with the final saying, as I always, if your life is not going right, restructure, regroup, refocus on what you have left. Love your father so your father can love you. Thank you, and we'll see you next week at 4. Have a very fun day.

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1: 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But now it seems like things are finally coming
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9: Hey y'all, Merle here. Good news. For once, my neighbors is jealous of me. 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I listened to Damn Water Boys on the Water Zone every Thursday night on KCIA. Well, I got me a smart controller, and now it waters at night, and my yard looks darn tootin'. No more sneaking around and hooking up my hose to my neighbor's spigot in the middle of the night, and his dog won't bite me anymore. And you can do it too. 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
3: 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Just don't do it. It's expensive. Fines against all fireworks in the city limits start at $3,000, then $5,000, and then $10,000. $1,000 for each subsequent violation or offense. And now here's the good news. There's plenty of places to see fireworks. One such great place is the Great Paws and Stripes Family Picnic. 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Kids are just $5. And you can bring your own picnic food or enjoy inexpensive food from one of their many delicious vendors. 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It's all at Yaps, 11937, that's 11937, 13th Street in Yucaipa, just across the street from the skateboard park and west of Yucaipa High School. You can still purchase tickets on the Yaps Instagram page or call 909-790-1440. That's 909-790-1440. 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This announcement played free with love. And that's the latest from the community calendar right from the kitchen table.
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20: 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The theme for the 2026 is Revolution, Reaction, Reform in History and featured students from 4th through 12th grades through the competition. Four Ontario 8th grade students at Ray Wiltsey Middle School will compete in the area of junior group performance. In Riverside County, students from Corona Norco Unified and Marina Valley Unified will also compete. From Corona Norco, Corona Fundamental Intermediate School will be competing in the junior group documentary category with their project. They'll also compete in the junior individual performance. From Marina Valley, students at Canyon Springs High will participate in the senior group exhibit competition, will go up against others from throughout the U.S. Disneyland fans have overwhelmingly supported the idea for California state officials to move forward with plans for a specialized license plate that pays tribute to the Anaheim theme park. The California State Treasurer's Office received tremendous interest from more than the minimum required and will advance the proposed Disney license plate through the California Department of Motor Vehicles application process. The Disneyland-themed specialized license plate will raise money for

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1: NBC News Radio, I'm Rob Martier. Vice President J.D. Vance is on his way to Switzerland for talks between the United States and Iran. Vance departed this afternoon, a day after the talks were supposed to start in Geneva. They were postponed due to what the White House said were logistical issues. Vance confirmed that negotiations are already underway with the arrival of Jared Kushner and Steve Witkoff today. The vice president's remarks come as Iran has announced it's closing the Strait of Hormuz due to continued Israeli attacks in Lebanon. Meanwhile, President Trump is threatening to impose tolls on the Strait of Hormuz if an Iran deal does not happen in 60 days. Trump raised the possibility in a social media post today after Iran announced it's closing the vital waterway due to ceasefire violations by the U.S. and Israel. President Trump is doubling down on his criticism of Italy's prime minister. Lisa Taylor has more.
2: Trump told an Italian journalist this week that Prime Minister Giorgia Meloni had begged him to take a photo with her at the G7 summit. On Friday, Meloni pushed back against Trump's claims and said, "There is one thing he must remember, neither I nor Italy ever beg." She added that it is regrettable that Trump is more accommodating to enemies of the West than he is to U.S. allies. On Friday, Trump doubled down on his criticism of Meloni and said, "I don't want her as a fan because she was not there to help the U.S. with the Strait of Hormuz." I'm Lisa Taylor.
1: Smoke from a warehouse fire that started earlier this week in Boyle Heights is still blowing over the downtown Los Angeles area. The fire sparked Wednesday afternoon at the Lineage Logistics cold storage facility in the 1400 block of South Los Palos Street. Fire officials said it was extinguished but reignited on Thursday after fire was found inside a freezer area. Firefighters are still at the site hoping to fully extinguish the fire. Rob Martier, NBC News Radio.
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We are an NBC affiliate here in Southern California. Hello once again, everybody. I'm Eric J. Chambers, and welcome to another episode of The Jazzful. If you like jazz and gospel, you'll love The Jazzful. Happy Father's Day. Happy Juneteenth weekend to you and yours. We've got a wonderful program as we commemorate both with some music from some outstanding artists, including the great Luther Vandross, Yolanda Adams, Sam Cooke. We've also got something from the Reverend Jesse Jackson, Paul Simon, and so much more. But we're going to kickstart the program off with a musical selection from my dear buddy. His name is Howard Hewitt. The song is Our Father on The Jazzful with Eric J.